0: capita, 360. So it's just been going up every state we hit. The lowest we've seen was like 410, 415.
1: An FDA advisory board voting to recommend two more peptides be added to the drug compounding list. ABC News medical contributor Dr. Alok Patel.
2: That does not mean FDA approved. That's an important distinguish for the public. What this means is that the raw ingredients can be legally made by compounding pharmacies, and then a physician may be able to prescribe from the compounding pharmacy.
1: Peptides are getting traction with social media influencers, but there's no concrete data that using or injecting peptides can lead to better health outcomes. LeBron James announcing he's going to the Philly 76ers for the likely end of his career. Philly fans already planning ways to run into the king of the court.
3: I got to figure out what golf course LeBron's going to become a member at. I got to become a caddy there.
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1: Not everyone's a fan of AI data centers.
5: A coalition of data center stakeholders is running ads meant to ease concerns about the threat to Texas natural resources that the facilities may pose.
6: They use less than 0.5% of all water used in the state, and many recycle the water they do use.
5: Research from the University of Texas suggests the message may not be getting through. Only 29% of respondents to a UT poll support the building of a hypothetical data center in their community. 56% are opposed. Jim Ryan, ABC News in Dallas-Fort Worth.
1: One day after the European Union fined Google $1 billion for breaking an antitrust regulation, President Trump announced that the U.S. would open a formal investigation into the EU's trade practices. He claims the block unfairly targets Google, Apple, and other tech giants. New Jersey joins Connecticut, Maryland, and New York in banning what's known as surveillance pricing.
7: That's when companies use AI to adjust prices in real time, so you could pay a different price when you're checking out than someone buying the same thing same time. New Jersey's governor signing a new law that prevents grocery stores from using personal data like your browsing or purchasing history to set prices.
1: ABC's Elizabeth Schulze. While the WNBA All-Stars were practicing at the new Prudential Center in Chicago, they got a surprise visit from former President Barack Obama. The WNBA is the first professional sport to use the baseball court at the Obama Presidential Center. Basketball court. Dave Packer, ABC News.
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12: I'm 4 News Now's Robin Nance with your headlines for Friday, July 24th. Our weather team is calling tomorrow a weather alert day. We're expecting hot, extremely dry, and windy conditions tomorrow, making the area vulnerable for more wildfires and making conditions ripe for those that are currently burning to spread. And thousands of people living in Indian Trail could lose their power this weekend because of wildfire danger. Avista is planning for a public safety power shutoff starting at 4 Saturday afternoon. At this time, we do not know how long that'll last. The Salish culture is on full display in Riverfront Park today. The Salish School of Spokane held a rally to raise awareness and recognize the indigenous languages of the region. The organization tells us it's expected to break ground on a new school building this fall in West Spokane to help preserve the endangered language. It hopes construction will be done in the spring. For 4 News Now, I'm Robin Nance. Have a great Friday and a fantastic weekend ahead. Stay cool.
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18: Hey, welcome back to the Lars Larson Show. So the scammers out there brought yachts and Lamborghinis with their COVID relief cash, and the government's only clawed back pennies on the dollar. I'm going to tell you more about what's coming up from Open the Books. But they figured at least $400 billion in fraud. And that means every single American household is on the hook for thousands of dollars that simply got scammed away from the federal government. Let me get to that in just a moment. First, welcome to the Lars Larson Show. 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And if you're a naysayer, you disagree with something you hear on the show from me or one of my guests, you're welcome, and we'll put you to the head of the list at 866-439-5277. 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Let me go first to Gwen. Hey, Gwen, welcome to the program. What's on your mind?
19: Oh, hi. Thanks for taking my call.
18: Sure.
19: I wanted to say that I totally agree with your previous speaker, your previous guest.
18: Yes.
19: About transgender, everything that they were saying. I had my own experience, actually. My daughter, who is 11 years old, she's now 12. She was in public school. We thought we were watching her YouTube, what she was watching closely, and obviously we were not close enough. She started using words like cisgender and pansexual and non-binary, and I was like, ooh, what's going on? You know, I was concerned. She's getting older, but I was concerned. But then she came out, and also she said that she might be gay. Which, that one's not as concerning to me as like, well, you know, you're 25 by the time your sexuality is developed, so let's just wait and see.
18: Yeah.
19: Well, she comes out to us as non-binary about a year ago. And my husband and I don't think that is a thing. We don't believe it's a thing.
18: Yeah. Well, for everybody else listening, Gwen, non-binary, the way I understand the definition, means you are neither a boy nor a girl. Now, I don't even... Do you think she even understood at age 11 what non-binary meant?
19: She understood what the left was telling her. She would tell me, because I asked her to explain it in depth, right? And
18: yep.
19: I asked her lots of questions, and she was able to pare it back. Yeah, she was able to pare it back, and, Mom, I want to be called a person. I don't want to be a girl. I don't want to be a boy. And it's like... She has red hair. And I'm like, well, that's like saying you don't want to be born with red hair. You don't want to be born. You don't want to be 5'2" right now. You are. You're 5'2". You are a woman. You have white skin. You have red hair. These are things. Well, the hair you can't take. But
18: you can change the hair, I guess. But it's not an immutable characteristic. Lots and lots of women change their hair color. Maybe some men as well. But what was it that was her objection to saying, I don't want to be a girl? Did she ever explain that?
19: She was starting puberty, right? And
18: yep.
19: She's a little on the heavier side. She was having some negative reactions to some boys, especially. They were being super cruel to her. And I think that was just her. And I think that's where the gay thing's coming from, too. She's like, well, girls are nicer to me, so maybe I like them more. And so I was explaining to her, you have some distortions going on. You have some confusion, which she did not like these words.
18: Yeah, I'll bet.
19: I'm not confused. And I was like, well,
18: you're 11.
19: You are. And so
18: 11-year-old boys and girls are often confused, aren't they?
19: Well, exactly. Exactly. So we pulled her out of school. We put her in private school at a Catholic public private school, and we stopped YouTube. We're like, well, and actually all online activity.
18: How did she take that?
19: You will not be... Oh, it was bad. It was really bad. She was so angry. I mean, for 9 months, she was so, so angry. We were her enemies, but we just held to our truth. We were just like, we thought that she would grow out of it, right? That she was just confused.
18: Yep.
19: And sure enough, you just keep nourishing her. You keep loving her. And every time she was angry, we just kept reiterating that. We love you. We love you so much. You are perfect the way you are. You are perfect in the body you are. You are a girl. It's okay to be more masculine as a girl. It's okay for men to be more feminine. They are still men. You are still a woman. And it's okay.
18: And in a and year, she got away. It figured out?
19: She did. She got it figured out. It totally went away. And
18: wow.
19: She, in fact, has turned the opposite direction. I know. She's like, Mom, they are really confusing, these children. I was really confused. And I'm just like, oh, wow. Okay.
18: Well, you know what? You're a anyway, refreshing story, because I hear more about the crash and burns from parents, you know, where things really don't go well despite their best efforts. But it sounds like you went the right direction and you got her. Now, do you think does she look back on that and say, this is why I was confused? Does she have any inkling as to why she was going through that confusion?
19: Again, her body was changing. She was feeling really uncomfortable in her body. And I was like, honey, all teenagers feel uncomfortable in their body. Your boobs are growing. Your hips are getting wider. It's uncomfortable. People are noticing. People are staring at you. And so she's like, yeah, I was just uncomfortable with puberty coming on and what my body was doing. But anyway, she's accepted her body now. And a couple warning signs. Well, the biggest one was we were going to go shopping for bras for school. And she's like, Mom, maybe instead of a bra, we can get a binder. And I was like, what?
18: Oh, no.
19: No. No. You get a bra. You are a girl. You get a bra.
18: You know, we
19: wanted to have a nickname, gender neutral nickname. And that was another big warning. And we shut that down too. We're like, no, you are going by your girl name that we gave you. Anyway, shut it down. Do not believe what they say, that you're going to kill your child if you go against them. That is not true. They are confused. They need our help. That's what they need.
18: That's what it sounds like you delivered for, and good for her. I mean, if you say, hey, yeah, you know, there are women who are a little more masculine. There are men who are probably a little more. I've certainly known a number of men who've been a little more effeminate than other guys. And you're like, okay, that's fine. That doesn't bother anybody. But simply denying biological reality, that would take some getting used to. Gwen, thanks very much. I appreciate the call. Glad to be with you and always glad to take your calls. 866-HEY-LARS. That's 866-439-5277. Send your emails to talk@LarsLarson.com. 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And that used to be true of me, but I took care of the problem, and I'm going to tell you how. What do they have? Your home address, your cell phone number, your email address, and there's more. 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
5: Welcome back to the Lars Larson Show. It's a pleasure to be with you. I'm glad to get to your phone calls and emails. A federal judge has called diversity, equity, and inclusion the heart of justice. He mandates pronouns be used in his courtroom. Can anybody who disagrees actually get a fair trial out of this federal judge? I thought we'd put that question to Zach Smith, who's a senior legal fellow and manager of the Supreme Court and Appellate Advocacy Program at Heritage. Zach, good to have you back.
18: Thanks so much for having me on the show this afternoon.
5: This guy, Mustafa Kusabai, and I think that's the way you say his name, he sounds like a real piece of work. I mean, he's a federal district judge, and he goes out to give a speech to a bunch of law school graduates, and he tells them that DEI is absolutely intrinsic to equal justice under the rule of law. What the heck? What would you tell my audience about this kind of attitude from not a local judge, but a federal judge?
18: Yeah, look, this is very troubling conduct, to say the least. And it's troubling for a number of reasons. But keep in mind, the role of a judge is to be fair and impartial and to avoid even the appearance of impropriety. Now, here's the problem with this, Lars. The Supreme Court has repeatedly, over the past several years, starting with the Students for Fair Admissions case, moving on to the Louisiana versus Calais redistricting case, the Supreme Court has made clear that we have a colorblind constitution, that everyone should be treated equally regardless of their race. There is no such thing as good discrimination. And yet in this law school graduation speech at the University of Oregon, this federal judge explicitly rejected that. And as you said that DEI concepts were, quote, absolutely intrinsic to equal justice under the law.
5: Well, and in fact, when he says to people in his courtroom, he says, if someone, this is a quote from this Judge Kusabi, if somebody has identified themselves by a particular honorific, I say explicitly opposing counsel is obliged to comply. It is not voluntary, is not optional, and you will be called on. So someone walks in who's a biological male, but insists that he is in fact female and indicates to the court he wants to be called by a female pronoun or a female name, that this is a judge telling the other lawyers in the courtroom they've got to go along with this, even if it's fictional.
18: Yeah, that's exactly right. That is a clear violation of the First Amendment. Now, here's what's so problematic about that, Lars. This judge actually put out this policy while he was what's known as a federal magistrate judge. That's a non-life tenure position that helps other federal judges. And he held that position for a number of years before President Biden nominated him to the full-time life tenure position, and he was confirmed by the Senate. During his Senate confirmation hearing, he was asked about this, and he pledged to respect everyone's First Amendment rights, that he understood that everyone appearing in front of him has a First Amendment right. And yet, go look on the court's website. His gender pronoun guide is still live. It's still on his court's website. And so the idea that you could refuse to participate in the fiction that a biological man can become a woman or vice versa and still get a fair hearing in front of this judge, well, I think that is a very tall ask for almost everyone appearing in front of this judge. And frankly, Lars, I think this policy, as well as the judge's other DEI-related comments, those are violations of the judicial canon of ethics.
5: Well, and tell me I'm wrong about this, because if I am, I'm happy to be corrected. But there are an awful lot of cases that may turn on the gender, the true gender of the participants in the case, aren't there?
18: Yeah, that's exactly right. Look, when we talk about the language that courts use, it has very specific, very technical meanings. The sex of an individual can make the difference between winning or losing a case. But look, here's where things get really troubling, Lars. Set aside the law school graduation speech, set aside the gender pronoun guide for lawyers and other litigants appearing in front of this court. Go back to a 2021 Bar Journal article that this judge wrote. He wrote it for the Oregon State.
5: This is great. Tell my audience, because this is nuts.
18: It is nuts. It is troubling. It is unethical. In this Oregon State Bar Bulletin, he wrote, quote, we have to set aside conventional ideas of proof when we are dealing with the personal and interpersonal work of equity, diversity, and inclusion. So in that statement, let's be clear, Lars, this judge is saying that he is going to apply different legal tests, different legal standards, depending on the race, the gender, the other protected characteristics of the individuals appearing before him in a court of law. That is blatantly unconstitutional and blatantly unethical.
5: All right. Now, what's the solution to this? Because, and Zach, I want to test you on this. I had a lawyer about a week ago, and I was talking to him, and he said, you know, we gotta hold judges, these federal judges, that we always say life appointment. And what he pointed out was they really aren't life appointments. They're appointments on your good behavior, which means right. You get to keep it for life. But if you behave badly, you can take the whole thing away. Should the Congress or some entity go out and start saying to judges, if you want to get this far out of line, you may just lose that so-called life appointment, which really isn't for life?
18: Yeah, that's exactly right. The Constitution says that judges hold their office during good behavior. Now, the judiciary itself has certain ethics mechanisms where they can recommend to Congress whether or not to pursue impeachment. They can issue other relatively minor disciplinary actions to judges based on the misconduct. But look, I think that function internal to the judiciary, that system hasn't been functioning well. We saw that with Judge Eleanor Ross in Georgia, who had an affair in her chambers, and the 11th Circuit Court of Appeals, that judicial counsel there, essentially made her write an apology letter that was so poorly done, she had to go back and actually do it again and actually apologize for her conduct. But look, I've been saying it before, Lars, if judges commit misconduct, like Judge Ross, like this judge in particular as well, that is certainly grounds for the House to explore impeachment proceedings. And I think in this case in particular, when you have a judge clearly defying Supreme Court precedent, when you have a judge, what I think are pretty clear violations of the judicial ethics canons taking place, that would certainly be a place for Congress to intervene and at a minimum launch an investigation into this conduct.
5: I'm talking to Zach Smith from Heritage. So let me ask you this. Is there any mechanism within the judiciary, where either the Supreme Court or the courts that come in the rankings above district court judge could do their own policing of members who start to step out of line? Or does it all have to go to the House of Representatives for impeachment?
18: They are very circumscribed in what they can do, Lars. You saw the 11th Circuit making Judge Ross apologize. She agreed voluntarily to forego becoming chief judge, which frankly is an administrative position that many judges don't want in the first place. So the judiciary itself is fairly circumscribed in what they can do, what they should be able to do. The Constitution provides a remedy for this type of conduct. It is impeachment by the House of Representatives and trial in the U.S. Senate. And of course, if a judge is convicted by the requisite number of U.S. senators, then they could be removed from office.
5: Absolutely. Zach, I've got to break away, but that's Zach Smith from the Supreme Court Appellate Advocacy Program at Heritage. We'll be back in a moment. You've got the Lars Larson Show.

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3: ABC News, I'm Dave Packard. President Trump attending tonight's rescheduled White House Correspondents' Dinner after it was interrupted in April by a gunman. The White House says he will deliver a, quote, unifying yet vicious speech. Earlier today, President Trump met with top advisors behind closed doors at the White House to discuss his options on Iran. The U.S. has stepped up attacks and diplomacy.
4: Look, we're talking to them right now. I think they're getting more and more serious as the days go by, for maybe the obvious reason. But we are talking to them right now.
3: In France, a major wildfire forcing tens of thousands of people to evacuate a popular tourist area. A massive fish tank shattered at a pet shop in suburban Chicago. 2,000 gallons of water rushing from the tank. More than 350 fish died as workers frantically attempted to scoop up the fish and get them back in the water. And taking his talents to Philly, LeBron James announcing he's going to the 76ers for the likely end of his career. This is ABC News.
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5: I'm 4 News Now's Robin Nance with your headlines for Friday, July 24th. Idaho State Police is investigating a deadly crash in Rathdrum this morning. According to Northern Lakes Fire, first responders were called to Highway 53 near Greens Ferry Road. Crews found one vehicle that had gone off the road and caught fire. Firefighters knocked down that fire and found one person inside the car who had died. The city of Spokane is now at level 2 in its drought response after part of the river fell below 1,000 cubic feet per second. The restrictions will limit watering to 2 days a week, and it'll ban using water to clean hard surfaces. Golf courses and schools are exempt under city code. Camp Gifford is making summer camp more accessible for local families. The Stevens County Overnight Camp uses a sliding scale fee and offers scholarships so children can attend regardless of financial need. The camp hosts 6 sessions each summer. You can find out more on KXLY.com.
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15: Welcome back to the Lars Larson Show. Well, a brand new housing bill is purporting to crack down on private investment and even put limits on how long homes can be rented out. It's being sold as a fix for affordability in America, but will it actually make housing more expensive and even harder to find? I thought I'd put that proposition to Jace White, who is manager of government relations for Advancing American Freedom. Jace, welcome back to the program.
16: Hi, Lars. Good to be with you.
15: So tell me your first impression of the 21st Century Road to Housing Act. Is this a good deal from the point of view of people who want to be able to rent or buy housing that they can live in?
16: Yeah, if you're looking to get affordable housing in America, this bill is not going to make the situation much better. This is a product that bounced from the House over to the Senate and now got revised and passed by the Senate and sent back to the House. And unfortunately, this is a bipartisan product that was done in the Senate Banking Committee in consultation with Senator Elizabeth Warren. And she has a lot of very wrong-headed ideas about what is good for the economy. And that has included a lot of government subsidies for demand, which doesn't make it easier to build any housing, but simply makes it more sort of inflated for people to buy them, but then also some restrictions on ways in which developers can create housing that they then plan to rent. There's a feeling that when a large developer or a large financial institution owns a lot of rental housing, that this is somehow nefarious, this is bad. And yet this is a way that tens of thousands of homes are built in America every year, and this bill, as it's currently written, would ban that.
15: I mean, just so I understand the details of this, they say one of the things they do is a ban on institutional buying, but also prohibit investors from building single-family homes and then renting them out for more than 7 years. Now, do they mean, you know, saying to a renter, you can rent this house for 7 years, or they mean once you build the house, you can't rent it out for 7 years? I'm not exactly sure, you know, what that means in the law.
16: Right, right. The firm that builds the house is forced to sell it after 7 years. They can't hold on to it for any longer than that. And if they want to sell it to a person who wants to live in that house permanently, that's probably not going to be the person that's currently renting it. So they're going to have to evict the current renter after 7 years and find somebody willing to buy it. So this is really just going to make it prohibitively expensive to build a house for a company that isn't going to get to own it for long enough to be able to recoup their costs. And so this just takes away an important way that housing is currently being constructed, simply makes it illegal.
15: Well, and Jace, is some of this being written based on the reality of what's going on in the American marketplace, or is it being built based on, and I have to call it this, there are people who will tell me all day long that an evil company like BlackRock, that they own gigantic amounts of real estate. My understanding is it's 2 or 3%. And they say, well, yeah, but they're controlling the marketplace. I said, I don't know of any place in any economy where you can own 3% of anything and control the marketplace. But that's the bit that's being sold to people. Is that what they wrote this bill out of? Information like that?
16: That's exactly right. I mean, the vast majority of homes in America are owned by individual families. But even investors only make up 2 to 3%, like you're saying. And large institutional investors are only about 1% of the homes owned throughout the entire country. So this is a vanishingly small number of people owning these homes, not nearly enough for them to influence the market. But what they do provide is an alternative way for homes to be built. These companies want to rent out homes that they construct, and they're providing the funds to have these homes built and providing a way for people to have a single family house that they can rent and that they don't have to be tied to for a 30-year mortgage for a long time. This is the right option for certain people, and it shouldn't be the government's business to ban people from exercising that.
15: No, and in fact, Jace, I no longer own a rental house, but I used to own a duplex. That was like 30 years ago. But when they say they want to prohibit investors from building a single-family house and then renting them out more than 7 years, so at 7 years, you got to sell it. So if a mom and pop, and as I understand it, a huge plurality of the owners of rental housing in America are what I would call mom-and-pop operations. I would think that if they found a good rental and they were at least covering their costs, that after 7 years they might say, this is a really good deal. We're going to continue to own this house, except this is going to come in and tell them they have to sell it? Or is this only for the big institutional buyers?
16: This is meant to go after those large institutional investors like BlackRock, who, as you said, have been sort of demonized as having a ton of control over the market. But like you said, there are times when you only own one or two rental properties, things can go wrong, there can be damage, you can end up losing money. The advantage that these large investors have is that they can spread their risk out over thousands and thousands of homes and potentially offer, you know, a good value and for a lot of American families. And that's why they've been building tens of thousands of these houses. It's started to become a large proportion of the current rental market for homes and a large number of homes that are now being built. And so to take away this mechanism for building homes is just really bad. It's not a pro-affordability move at all.
15: Look, I think most of the fix to this is at the local level, but is there anything that Congress could be doing right now or the president could be doing right now that would make the housing supply bigger and hence the cost lower?
16: Absolutely. I mean, the Road to Housing Act contains within it some good provisions. This was a bipartisan piece, and a lot of what the Republicans were pushing for were deregulatory measures, things that cut red tape, including a lot of the unnecessary environmental permitting things and historic preservation permitting that has gotten really out of hand in recent years. All of those provisions should stay in the bill. And when the House now gets this Senate version, they should strip out all of these restrictions on developers and all of these demand-side subsidies and leave those good parts in. And a good model for this is the executive order that the White House issued last week after a lot of this outrage about what was in the Senate bill was coming out. The White House issued a whole slew of deregulatory measures on housing that are all pushing in the right direction of saying, let's make it easier for people to build a house in America and sell it to an American family for a good price.
15: Well, let's hope so. That's Jace White from Advancing American Freedom. Jace, thank you very much. I appreciate the time. 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
9: Hey, welcome back to the Lars Larson Show. There's a list known as the Dirty Dozen list that apparently is scaring kids away from fruits and vegetables. Are pesticides the boogeyman, or is the pesticide panic the bigger threat to that? I thought we'd talk about that with Richard Williams, who joins me now. Richard is the former director of social sciences at the FDA Center for Food Safety and Applied Nutrition, currently a TERRA board member. That's T-E-R-A. Richard, first of all, welcome to the program, and tell me what T-E-R-A is.
10: Yeah, thank you. It's the Toxicology Excellence for Risk Assessment.
9: Okay, very good. So tell me about the Dirty Dozen list, and is it actually scaring kids away?
10: Well, it certainly is scaring low-income people away, and that is the problem. And it's been going on, you know, for a long time, for decades, where activists have been trying to point out that there are pesticide residues, and I want to emphasize that point, residues, small amounts on fruits and vegetables, and saying you should be worried about this. The reason this is a problem is both adults and children, they only get about one out of 10 people get the right amount of fruits and vegetables. And so not eating fruits and vegetables because of these warnings is a much, much bigger problem.
9: So in other words, it's a bigger problem than the small amount of residue from whatever that you would get as a result of eating the fruits or vegetables.
10: Yeah, absolutely. You know, every year, and this doesn't get publicized, the USDA, they do a survey, and they look at they sample the fruits and vegetables, and they look at pesticide residues. And they find that, and this is every year, 99% of all the fruits and vegetables have pesticide residues that are below the safe level. And when I say below, I'm talking about 100 to 1,000 times lower than the safe level.
9: So why are people getting so wound up about numbers that are that far away from anything that's hazardous?
10: I think two reasons. One, like I say, they don't get those numbers. It doesn't get publicized. What does get publicized is things that scare people. And this

0: this is a common problem in risk analysis, and that's really my field, that people pay attention to something that's scary, particularly if someone says, oh, someone else is doing it to you. And if it's a corporation that's making money, even if it's a farm, they're outraged. And if you generate outrage, you get a lot of clicks.
1: You know, it's funny, Richard, let me ask you about something, because I remember years ago there was a big to-do over something called Alar that I think they sprayed on apples. And there were moms who had put their kids in a car and drive 50 miles out in the countryside to buy apples that didn't have Alar in them. And somebody did the statistical risk assessment and said the mom was actually putting her kids at greater risk by putting them in a car to drive 20 miles or 30 miles, whatever it was, out in the countryside to buy Alar-free apples than the Alar was producing. And is that an example of where people overreact to one risk and then put their kids at risk of something else without even realizing it?
0: That's a perfect example. And there was more to that story. Interestingly, one mother forgot and put an apple into her child's lunch bag. She called the sheriff's department, and the sheriff's department sent a car out, and they pulled over the school bus. They took the offending apple in the bag, they put it in the field, and they shot it.
1: They shot the apple because it might have Alar on it?
0: They shot the apple.
1: Now, at the end of the day, was there anything actually wrong with Alar?
0: No. Again, this is, you know, another example. You find things to scare people about, and they get scared, and bad things happen. Like I say, we're not eating enough fruits and vegetables, and if you notice, 3 out of 4 of us are overweight or obese, and that's going to lead to a lot of chronic illness, heart disease, cancer, and diabetes.
1: And so you could actually eat more fruits and vegetables. Maybe you make sure that you wash them off. And how much of the residue is a result of not washing off the fruits and vegetables, because the residue is on the surface of the fruits or vegetables and could be washed off, but people don't take care to do that? Or is that not the problem?
0: Well, I don't think it's much of a problem. I mean, certainly if you're buying your fruits and vegetables off of a stand, by the side of the road, it might be worth washing them off just to make sure. But this is, you know, USDA will not wash them and then test them. They test them as they get them. So I don't see that as a problem.
1: No, but hold on, Richard. That means they're saying if you take this apple and you don't even rinse it off, this is the amount of residue that's on it. Wouldn't it be interesting to know how much residue is left after you just rinse it off and then dry it with a towel?
0: Right, and remember, this is it's a very tiny amount, no matter what you're talking about. I think of an analogy. It's sort of like if you jump off of a 10-story building, you're probably going to die.
1: Yep.
0: If you jump off the curb, you're probably going to build a little muscle.
1: And that's the proper way to look at the respective risks there. So, is the FDA doing anything at this point that would allow or cause industry to be using the kinds of pesticides that would actually put people at risk?
0: As far as I know, and I wish I had more information about this, but right now we don't see that there are pesticides that are putting people at risk. In fact, it's the exact opposite. We need these pesticides. You know, pesticides were really a big part of the Green Revolution after World War II, when people around the world were starving. And we've increased the yields tremendously to feed the world's population. For example, if we wanted to go to all organic, organic food has as much as 25% lower yields. So we would end up using 40% more land if we tried to go all organic. And that would be a huge environmental disaster.
1: I mean, isn't that one of the reasons that old Thomas Malthus is, you know, he's spinning in his grave, because he said there was never going to be a time when men could build or could grow enough food to be able to supply a growing population on planet Earth. And that turned out to be absolutely positively wrong, didn't it?
0: Yeah, Malthus, and let's give him some credit. He didn't really live in a time period when there was a lot of invention and innovation, and we do. And it keeps going on. We're now using precision agriculture, which is fantastic. We're not just watering whole fields. We monitor the field, and they find out precisely which plant needs more water, things like that. And, again, it's increasing the yields, and that's making us all healthier.
1: Well, and frankly, Mr. Williams, having known some farmers, And you say to them, are you out there just spraying any amount of pesticide or herbicide or whatever? And they say, no, that stuff's expensive. We try to spray as little of it as we possibly can.
0: Yeah, absolutely. There's no reason why they would want to waste these things. Absolutely.
1: You know what I'd love to see, Mr. Williams? My understanding from the people who run, say, garden shops, they say, you want to find overuse of pesticides and herbicides? Go to most up about their kids being exposed to residues on fruits and vegetables is actually putting down a huge amount of pesticides and herbicides just to make his or her yard pretty. Back in a moment, we'll get to your phone calls and emails. 866-HEY-LARS. 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
3: 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It's a bright, beautiful day.
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10: From ABC News, I'm Dave Packard. President Trump attending a rescheduled White House Correspondents' Dinner. At this hour, it's 3 months now after the annual dinner ended abruptly in April when gunshots rang out. The officer who took the shots to his bulletproof vest that day honored tonight. White House Correspondents Association President Weijia Jiang.
11: It is my honor to present the WHCA President's Award for Exceptional Service to Officer Victor Gonzalez of the United States Secret Service.
10: Will Saudi Arabia agree to a nuclear partnership with the U.S.? Unclear. It would allow the Saudis to build nuclear power, but President Trump adding a condition that the Saudis sign on to the Abraham Accords. President Trump today claiming Saudi Arabia will sign on because the threat from Iran is gone.
12: They and others didn't want to do it because of the problem that they had with Iran. You don't have that problem anymore. You don't have a great power there anymore. You have a problem, but the problem is disappearing day by day.
10: After 13 straight days of attacks on Iran, President Trump meeting today with top advisors at the White House.
13: There's real concern here along the Red Sea after multiple Houthi attacks on Saudi shipping. Fear is that if the Houthis and the Iranians decide to close the Bab el-Mandeb Strait, it would be another massive hit to the global economy.
10: ABC's Matt Rivers. Massive forest fires in parts of Europe have sent thousands fleeing the flames. In France's south, the flames raged out of control in Bordeaux.
14: Authorities declaring a state of emergency as the flames spread. A gas canister igniting behind a French reporter as she prepared to appear on the news. Flames shooting into the sky. They say dozens of firefighters have been injured battling the blaze, but so far, no deaths reported.
10: ABC's Marcus Moore.

0: Colt Gray, the teenager who carried out a mass shooting at Georgia's Appalachee High School in 2024, entered a guilty plea to 55 counts, including murder today. Gray faces a minimum sentence of life in prison. You're listening to ABC News.
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0: CDC says the number of confirmed measles cases in the U.S. is at 2,318, surpassing the total reported last year. The housing market remains unpredictable.
4: Despite mortgage rates that have climbed to 6.58% on a 30-year note, new home sales reached an annualized 628,000 units in June, eclipsing the previous month's 618,000. The same report from the Census Bureau shows that the median sales price of new houses sold last month fell 3.3% to $398,300.
0: ABC's Jim Ryan. Former Dallas Cowboys quarterback Tony Romo has been arrested on suspicion of driving under the influence in Milwaukee. The 46-year-old was released and given a court date of September 21st. The EU finds TikTok isn't doing enough to protect children.
5: The European Commission says TikTok is in violation of the EU's landmark Digital Services Act by exposing kids to cyberbullying, unwanted contact, and predatory behavior because it lets adults view the accounts of minors. TikTok will now have the chance to reply to the findings, but if its defense isn't strong enough, the EU could fine it up to 6% of the company's total annual revenue, estimated to be about $25 to $30 billion last year.
0: ABC's Sherry Preston. A happy ending out of Arizona. Sheriff's deputies say an experienced 83-year-old hiker who went missing on the north rim of the Grand Canyon National Park found alive. Good spirits, but a little colder a day later. Dave Packer, ABC News.
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13: Hi there, I'm Jason Valentine with 4 News Now. Here's your First Alert weather forecast for this Friday evening. We're going to see some breezy conditions tonight. Overnight low of 68. Should be a nice evening and a little bit of clearing from the smoke. As we head into tomorrow, we expect high winds, so we have high fire danger. So we have a red flag warning throughout the area. So it is a weather alert day, cooler with a high of
12: calm.
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0: 877-381-3811, 877-381-3811 on this beautiful Friday. Every day is beautiful if you're alive, isn't it? If you're alive and healthy anyway. Well, that's how I try and look at the world. Not easy all the time, but nonetheless, here we be. You know, as I was thinking before we came on the air here, isn't it odd? Isn't it odd that you have individuals like Trader Tucker Carlson, who, by the way, is a nobody now. He's a loser. He's a nothing. He's irrelevant. But nonetheless, I want to use him as a foil, who just relentlessly keeps personally and viciously and vilely attacking the president. And, of course, he's one of the leading anti-Semites, Jew haters out there as well. He's one of the leading lovers of fascists like Putin, of Islamic terrorists like the Qataris that fund Islamic terrorism. I've concluded, at least in my personal assessment, my personal opinion, that he's mentally ill. What else explains such a perverse mentality? And yet there are people close to the President of the United States, very close to the President of the United States, who refuse to denounce Trader Tucker Carlson. In fact, some of them still consider him a friend. Is that not weird, Mr. Producer? It's so weird. You've got people in the war room who are still friends with Tucker Carlson. You've got people in high positions who are still friends with Trader Tucker Carlson. You've got blood still friends with Trader Tucker Carlson. What does all that mean? It's so strange. Now, keep something in mind. I'm not talking about somebody who may have a disagreement here and there with the president and politely and civilly and legitimately raise it. It's the nature of free speech, nature of our country. It's the nature of MAGA. I'm talking of people who are personally and viciously attacking Donald Trump, stabbing him in the back, calling him all kinds of names, accusing him of all kinds of conspiracies and so forth. People like Trader Tucker Carlson. So how does one remain close to the president and yet close to Trader Tucker Carlson? I find it bizarre. Truly bizarre. And I think at some point, such individuals will be called on the carpet. It can't go on forever. It's just too ludicrous and too obvious, in my humble opinion. You know, again, it's one thing to have a disagreement with the president and politely say so, and understand that the president is one of the greatest presidents of all time, regardless of whether you have a disagreement or not. I feel that way. You feel that way. We've talked about this many times. But again, to try and sabotage the president, to character assassinate the president, to smear the president, to try and undermine the president, badmouth the president, and not once, twice, but constantly, I do not understand how people who are literally close to the president don't call that out, don't challenge that. I want to move on to this word globalist. Globalist is a word that's thrown around by globalists. Have you noticed that too, Mr. Producer? We have individuals who are constantly cutting business deals with other individuals who are foreigners, some of whom run foreign countries, some of whom report to individuals who run foreign companies, some of whom receive foreign investment, and they call everybody else a globalist. Now, this whole thing about foreign investment, and so it's very strange to me. I don't have any foreign investments. I don't have any funds where people have foreign investments in my funds. I don't have any foreign money coming to me in any way whatsoever. Nor do I pay money into any foreign entity whatsoever. And yet, for other people, it's routine business. Routine business. And then I find some of these people going around calling other people globalists. Globalists. Globalists? Seriously? People who have business arrangements and associations and ties to foreign governments, to foreign leaders, to foreign businessmen and foreign businesses, running around telling other people that they're globalists? Seriously? How absurd is that? How crazy is that? Globalist. No. Words have meaning. And being a wordsmith myself, I look at these things, you know. I think about these things. I just find it very odd. Very odd. The establishment is another word. You're listening to the radio host that was the first to distinguish between the conservative movement and the establishment. And I remember when I did it over 20 years ago, we had some of our friends who were saying things like, what does he mean by establishment? I was taking on Boehner at one point, Paul Ryan, always Mitch McConnell, that sort of thing. Said the establishment, the Republican establishment. You know, we conservatives have challenged the establishment long before there was a MAGA movement, and many conservatives and Tea Party activists are MAGA now. But we were taking on the establishment when we backed Reagan in the 76 primary and the 80 primary, and of course for the general election. Reagan was taking on the establishment. And we were backing the establishment with various candidates on this program, one after another. The Tea Party was taking on the establishment. Of course, we were all part of the Tea Party, something I'm very, very proud of. We took on the establishment. Ted Cruz takes on the establishment, even though some people don't like him, but a lot of people love him. I think he's terrific. As was Donald Trump taking on the establishment. So, if you raise questions, if you raise questions about individuals in politics who are taking rather perverse and odd positions on government involvement in economic activity, if you reject the market system, and you're talking like a left-winger or a socialist about wanting government involvement in so many aspects of our society and our lives, how is it that people who raise questions about that are the establishment? Now, people who raise questions about that are the same people who were in the Tea Party, the same people who were in the Reagan Revolution, the same people who backed Cruz, and the same people who backed Donald Trump. Not the establishment. And so I find people perversely using these words, intentionally, perversely but intentionally, to confound and confuse. To confound and confuse. But you and I, we're not confounded and we're not confused. I've written books, many, on these topics. We've talked about these topics for a quarter of a century, long before some of these individuals were ever in the public arena, were ever making statements in the public arena. We're going to have fun with this as time goes on. Lots of fun. We're going to have fun with this, the lead up to the midterm elections and the lead up to the 2028 general election through the primaries. We're going to have a lot of fun with this. We are going to dissect it. We are going to get into it. And we are going to challenge it. Because that's what we do here. That's the great nature of conservative talk radio. There's really only a relative few of us left but you're listening to me, and I'm very proud of it. We'll be right back.
1: Mark Levin.
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6: No matter what scary stories politicians try to tell, Social Security and Medicare are not getting cut. 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

0: You know, ladies and gentlemen, I, during the course of several years, I've come to realize that there are political movements that think that they have invented or can invent new ideas. And I'm here to tell you, there are no new ideas. I'm not talking about inventions and business and that. Yeah, there's new ideas in that respect, of course. I'm talking about fundamentally principles, values, and belief systems. You know, it's a funny thing. The American Revolution was not about new ideas. That idea is as old as Judaism and Christianity. Ideas as old as the Enlightenment. It's about the application, implementation, execution of these beliefs, values, and principles. If by that we mean new ideas, that's fine. But that's not what they meant. So when we have people who come into politics, many newly come into politics, relatively so, and they claim some great new ideas. You know, government needs to intervene on behalf of the common good. It's not a new idea. It's an old idea. In fact, human history is filled with governments of one form or another interfering with private life and individuals and so forth and so on. Always, at least in democracies or something akin to it, said to be on behalf of the people. Isn't that part of the problem we have with the Democrats and the left? If you look at your Constitution and the way it's written and the way it's conceived, it's not about the idea that government needs to interfere for the people. It's about we need a government that in fact reflects the will of the people and protects the civil society. That's what it's about. Anybody can write a document about government interfering with this side or the other for the people. There's nothing new about it. It's as old as government. It's as old as mankind. The idea that these masterminds know so much that they can deliver for the people. I always find this interesting. I'll tell you what I mean. When gas prices go up, or electricity prices go up, energy costs go up, it's typically because of government. The lack of drilling, the lack of infrastructure, the government blocking drilling, the government not allowing the kind of infrastructure the private sector wants to build, whether it's pipelines or whether it's electrical, you know, wires and so forth and so on. And so the government creates the issue, creates the problem, creates the shortages and the increase in prices. But then only the government can fix it, you see, at least that's what they say. We've had experiments recently in Chile about 20, 30 years ago, in Argentina today, under a great president there, where they understood, and Chile, of course, has been now taken over by the socialists again, but they understood that capitalism works. Capitalism is nothing but voluntary commerce. Less tax, less regulations, less government. Less government. The notion that less government or a freer government needs to be more intrusive, needs to be more coercive, so that people can succeed is nonsense. It's simply nonsense. The problem with masterminds making this decision applies whether they're making it in small ways or large ways. Plus, you create a precedent where politicians who get elected to office now think that they're smarter than everybody else, they're more capable than everybody else, even though many of them haven't done a damn thing. And now we conservatives have created a precedent for the left to interfere even more. I'm not saying I support anarchy or radical libertarianism. That's not what the Constitution provides. That's not what federalism provides. We have local, state, and federal governments. But there is, as Alexis de Tocqueville pointed out, as James Madison repeated, there is a circle of liberty around the individual, the sovereign individual, that is not to be molested, that is not to be pierced. I'll be right back.
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1: So I look forward. I'm excited, motivated to engage in a debate over conservatism versus whatever else some of these people come up with. National conservatism, nationalism, populism. Let's do it. Let's have this debate, because we're going to have it. And I'm excited about it. We're going to engage here. And then you and I will determine who nominees will be and who it is that we will support and so forth and so on. The idea that we need more centralized government is crazy. In fact, the government has its hand full to begin with, doesn't it? With all the fraud that's taking place, the GAO came out recently with hundreds of billions of dollars in fraud. We know Musk and Doge came up with evidence of hundreds of billions of dollars in fraud. Exactly what is it that the government can do for us rather than to us? How many more experiments do we need in one form or another? Why is it that one generation after another thinks that they can reinvent the wheel when they can't? How about just doing what you need to do to ensure a safe, prosperous, and free society? They always treat these people, you and me, Mr. and Mrs. America, the American people, as if they're doing us a favor. As if they can do for us what we can't do for ourselves. We're not liberals. We're not on the dole. That's not what we believe. That's not what we believe. If the government would get out of the way, the price of gasoline would be much less. The price of electricity would be much less. And I'm talking about government at the federal and state and local level. Just think about it. You know, there is an example of this. It's called Florida. People are moving into Florida in waves. The population here has exploded. It's now much larger than New York. They have 2.5 million more people than New York, Mr. Producer. And their budget's half the size of New York's budget. Think about that. And New York City's budget is about the same as the entire state of Florida. And yet, what are we missing in Florida? Nothing. People seem happier in Florida than they do in New York. They're safer in Florida than they are in New York. And it's not because of the physical location. It's because of who runs what state. And let me tell you something. We're going to miss it when DeSantis isn't the governor anymore. I'm not putting down anybody. I'm just making the point that this man has been exceptional. Which is why some of the big government Republicans don't like him and don't want him. He also is Mr. Clean. There's no corruption. There's no ties to foreign governments and foreign investments. Nobody made DeSantis. No billionaire took him under his wing. You understand what I'm saying? And look, we had a good governor before DeSantis, Rick Scott. I'm a big fan of Rick Scott. He's a great governor, too. DeSantis, though, has rewritten the book completely, as far as I'm concerned. Again, not a put-down of anybody, just a recognition of DeSantis. There's simply no question about it. Even the president has moved his residence officially to Florida, as have most of the members of his family. Why? Because it's the best-run state in the country, that's why. Again, I'm not putting down other governors who may be doing a superb job. I'm just telling you the truth. And why is it that retired cops are moving to Florida? Why is it that large numbers of the Jewish community are moving out of New York and they're moving into Florida? It's called freedom. Freedom. We don't need to theorize about it. We don't need to even philosophize about it. It's here right now. You know, the great thing about Florida, you can go to bed at night, not worry that the government's going to do something to you, not look over your shoulder and so forth, and worry, what are they going to do next? What are they going to do next? You got to worry about that in New York City and in New York. You have to worry about that in California. You have to worry about it, really, in many places all over the country. You don't have to worry about that here. You just don't. It's why Rush moved here. It's why Hannity moved here. It's why I moved here. It's why Bongino moved here. And I'm sure there's many others. I just can't remember them all. And we all lived in other states. And all became residents of Florida. Yes, obviously, because they don't have a state income tax, but much more than that. It's the entire environment here. The entire environment here. It's just different. It's so pro-American. It's so pro-capitalism. So rather than go on and talk about we need more government intervention, wise intervention, of course, don't you know? Smart intervention, don't you know? Because people keep thinking that they can invent a new philosophy. They're not inventing a new philosophy. They're regurgitating an old one, and they're trying to put a happy face on it. There are plenty of states in this country, plenty of localities in this country. If you want government intervention, you have it. Up the wazoo. Enjoy. If that's what you want to do. If that's what you want to do. But if you think, as a Republican running for the House or the Senate or even President, that's some kind of a quasi-socialist agenda, some kind of a quasi-interventionist centralization mindset is going to win the day, I think you're dead wrong. I think you're dead wrong. That's just not going to happen. You may win the Republican primary. You're not going to win the presidency. It's just not going to happen, in my view. Several years ago, I was calling Bernie Sanders and AOC Marxists. Marxists. This is when everybody on TV and radio were afraid to use the word. They were using progressive. And then they started to use the word socialist. Misapplied it, but nonetheless. I said, no! They're Marxists. Marxists! And I wrote a book called American Marxism, which only sold about 1.4 million copies, the biggest book of the year, nonfiction. And, of course, all my books, the biggest conservative books, really, in a generation. That's thanks to you. American Marxism. And so now people are more willing to use the word Marxism, communism, totalitarianism when it comes to the left, the Democrat Party. And now these true reds, these real communists. I can remember AOC was offended by me, but she was afraid to call me out by name. She will never come on the show. None of these people do. You know, we have podcasters desperately trying to get on the show. I have no interest in them. None. And I'm asked constantly to go on other shows. I don't. Here and there, but not much. And so AOC was offended. She said, yeah, I'm being called a communist or a Marxist out there. I said, yes, you are, because you are. Well, here she is on Capitol Hill yesterday, and she was confronted. Cut one, go.
2: When the DSC platform has also getting rid of the Supreme Court and getting rid of the presidency and restructuring
3: They're
2: the government.
3: They're having a party, aren't they, over there? They're having a blast. They're having a good time.
2: What do you think about the DSA, Supreme Court reform?
4: When your colleagues tell me DSA is a communist organization, what do you make of that? How those words are used interchangeably.
3: Don't care. I think these folks call everyone they don't like a communist. I think that America is a free country. You know, they're out here palling around with whoever they want to pal around with. So what? People can do what they want. I'm not here to be the belief police around here.
1: Now, that's interesting. That's like incoherent. That's a complete disconnect. She's not even responding, is she, Rich? We know people can do whatever they want. They can pal around with whatever they want. And this is going to be her problem if she seeks higher office. Not in New York. I'm talking about if she seeks the presidency. She's going to have to distance herself from these communists. They're self-identified communists. Self-identified communists. Some of them are self-identified Islamists. Now, the idea that Hassan Pucker, a.k.a. Piker, just endorsed her for president in 2028, this is the baggage she's going to have to carry around. Because as more people learn who Hassan Pucker is, because the vast majority of the American people have no idea who I'm talking about, they will soon learn that this is the kind of person who endorses AOC. But AOC is not much different. She doesn't go out there and talk about how she loves Mao, who was the greatest human being ever to walk the face of the earth, that sort of thing. But she comes out of this whole Marxist milieu. Absolutely, 100%. And she's not going to be able to hide from it. The media will try and help her. They're going to try and mainstream this extremism and radicalism. They're going to try and dumb it down. And they're going to try and turn on you and me, certainly me, and talk about how we're misapplying names and how she's really quite typical of your liberal Democrat and so forth and so on. So we're going to have to contend with that. We're going to have to contend with her changing words, changing who she is, changing what she's been. And we're going to have to contend with so-called Republicans, so-called conservatives, who are really something other than that, who believe in sort of quasi-socialism when it comes to our economic activity, and who also challenge our institutions rather than seek to strengthen them. I'll be right back.
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1: 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It appears by its own numbers, the U.S. government seems insolvent. It's reported that the Treasury shows about $6 trillion in assets and over $47 trillion in liabilities. Add it all up, and it looks like the U.S. owes more than $130 trillion it doesn't have. 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

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You know, I've tried to master.

0: this, and Mr. Producer is not even aware of this. A few weeks ago, one of my best friends who I grew up with, who was like a brother, Eric Christensen, passed away suddenly. And yesterday, a very close friend of mine, Tony Benedy, Antonio Benedy, proud Cuban, just a wonderful guy, he passed away. And, you know, you start to look around and think about these things, the memories you have of these individuals, all really wonderful people. And so I come to you tonight with a heavy heart. You know, that old line about the show must go on, I'm pressing ahead. There's a lot I want to share with you, but I just wanted to mention the names of these two great patriots and great friends. And Eric, we grew up together from elementary school right up to now. And in Tony, we pretty much grew up together in our adult lives and careers as we joined the Reagan administration right out of the box. I was 23, I think he was like 21, maybe 24, I don't recall. I do recall when we first met. And he was a very, very proud Cuban American and just a decent, honorable guy who kept in touch. He had brought the first lawsuit against the Tylenol company. When he took Tylenol and had a drink of wine a bit later in the night, and it pulverized his liver. And you know how people say, don't take Tylenol and have wine at the same time, Mr. Producer? That was the case. In a liver transplant, one of the first of its kind. But then he had other problems as he got older. In the past couple of years, involving his heart. And, you know, typically one organ starts to turn on another when you're trying to protect or help one organ. You could have side effects that are damaging to another organ and other things of that sort, and that's kind of what happened. And we spoke a day or two before he went in for this latest surgery. And he was he took it in stride. And he knew it might be his last. Which it was. It's very much like Eric, who had had multiple major operations. And one day he just told me, he said, you know, this can't go on forever. And he said, I don't want it to go on forever. Don't send emails or anything. I'm not worthy of it. I'm just sharing this with you because I'm very blessed to have this opportunity. And I am well aware that many of you have gone through hell and have gone through these things. There's a lady at a diner that I go to often here in Florida, who's a little older than I am, and she got cancer. And for several months, she's received chemo and other treatments, which is poison that they put in your body. It's very, very difficult for people who go through this, as did my father and my mother. And she is a waitress and is vigorous, is kind, you know, and she, name is Troy, and she and Mindy and Marta and the others, Nicole, they're just wonderful, wonderful people. They work very, very hard doing jobs that a lot of people wouldn't do. And I'm happy to say that she's hanging in there and she's doing okay. But, you know, you see these things and you should feel very blessed. Very blessed. That's why when I listen to...
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8: From ABC News, I'm Dave Packer. 3 months after a gunman breached security at the White House Correspondents' Dinner, the event rescheduled for this evening, even tighter security in place. After hearing a string of awards handed out for stories critical of his administration, President Trump's turn to speak.
9: Beautiful, but this has not been an easy evening, all these awards.
8: Sources tell ABC News President Trump met with top advisors at the White House to talk about his options in Iran. This after 13 straight days of U.S. attacks on Iran and a new escalation in the Red Sea.
10: Iran claiming a fresh wave of drones launched toward U.S. targets in the region. Smoke seen rising near a base in northern Iraq where U.S. forces are deployed. U.S. forces hitting Iranian drone sites near the Strait of Hormuz. The flow of oil there now at a standstill, as gas prices at home surge to $4.10 per gallon.
8: ABC's Matt Rivers in Canada today. Officials gathered to dedicate the new Gordie Howe International Bridge, which will connect Windsor, Ontario with Detroit. Canada canceled the planned joint ceremony after President Trump announced new 50% tariffs on Canadian goods entering the U.S. Gregor Robertson, Canadian Minister of Housing and Infrastructure.
11: Particularly since the new tariffs kicked in, there's work to do between our officials, between the Prime Minister and President, to resolve that. We felt it's inappropriate to have a big joint celebration when we're working through those challenges.
8: The bridge officially opens to traffic Monday. The Justice Department announced today 11 indictments in the deaths of seven migrants who died from extreme heat after being closed in a cargo train in container in May. U.S. Attorney for the Western District of Texas, Justin Simmons, says the case recalls the dozens of migrants killed by heat in a tractor trailer that happened 4 years ago.
12: It's summer in Texas, and we've got dead illegal aliens in the back of a sealed container.
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8: It's a high-profile prison fight.
7: A source tells ABC News that Sean Diddy Combs has been in a fight at the Federal Correctional Institution at Fort Dix, where he's serving a 50-month sentence for transporting prostitutes. The other inmate involved in the altercation apparently made a remark to Diddy, which instigated the entire event, and Diddy was sent to solitary confinement, according to a source. It's unclear if that move will be temporary or whether he'll be kept there long-term. Combs' release is supposed to be in 2028.
8: ABC's Sherry Preston. Federal health officials say nearly 100 people in 17 states have been sickened in a salmonella outbreak tied to eggs recalled by Midwest Poultry Services. The illnesses started in November. New Jersey joins three other states in banning what's known as surveillance pricing. That's when companies set different prices based on a shopper's personal and shopping history.
14: There is some opposition to this new law. An association representing New Jersey businesses says that new limits on consumer data could ultimately result in fewer loyalty programs, coupons, and discounts for customers.
8: ABC's Elizabeth Schulze. Grammy winner Chris Brown entered a guilty plea in London for a nightclub fight in 2023 when he hit a music producer over the head with a bottle. Prosecutors dropped more serious charges, including assault and attempting to cause grievous bodily harm, in exchange for the guilty plea. The fight was caught on surveillance camera video, and Brown's now free on bail and touring across Europe and North America. Dave Packer, ABC News.
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0: Hello, America. 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Our number, 877-381-3811. 877-381-3811. I don't know how I missed this the other day, but I did. Oh, actually, it was published at 7 a.m. this morning, as I look here, in the Washington Post. Jesse Jackson's daughter. He may have had more than one, but I'm not certain of it. Ashley Jackson. She wrote a piece in the Washington Post. I'm just going to read it to you word for word as she wrote it. She said, 2 years before he died, my father came to my synagogue. For many of my fellow congregants, it was the day they learned that my father was the Reverend Jesse Jackson, a stalwart of the civil rights movement, an African-American Baptist minister, and one of the architects of multiracial coalition politics. To me, he was simply Dad, a gentle father who reached back for my hand on every car ride and taught me to meet difference with curiosity. As the Saturday morning service proceeded, my father sat in the front row, holding my hand, dancing to prayers in a language he did not speak, eating the sun-kissed candies the congregation had tossed to celebrate a bar mitzvah. Besides him, I banged on my siddur like it was a tambourine, weaving into those ancient prayers the rhythm of the black church I was born into. On June 12, carrying my parents' blessings, I completed my conversion. She converted from Baptist to Judaism, a journey I had held close until now. I was raised to believe that faith must lead to action. In Judaism, I found an enduring expression of this belief. Ancient ritual and the rigors of textual study were accompanied by the calling to repair the world. The Hebrew liturgy felt familiar on my tongue before I understood its meaning. On my first Rosh Hashanah, the shofar's cry touched a depth of my soul I had not yet reached, and tears poured down my face. As my father looked on, I reflected on the identity I would claim as a black and Jewish woman, a twin inheritance filled with sorrow and wonder. Sorrow because for black Jews, racism and anti-Semitism can surface in even the most intimate and familiar spaces. But wonder, too, in the meeting of two diasporas, kosher soul food, black oral tradition finding its cousin in Jewish debate, twin memories of an exodus from slavery. So much of my life was determined before I was old enough to choose it. Who I was expected to become, what I would inherit, how the watching world would understand me. She continues to write, my parents understood the burden, those expectations, and were careful to give me the freedom to become a seeker of knowledge and meaning in God. Though I was raised among people of many faiths, Judaism became personal to me almost by accident. In college, my studies kept leading me back to questions of faith and justice. And during the pandemic, a serious illness and the long isolation that followed gave those questions new urgency. I happened across an online conversation about Jewish life and became captivated. That encounter led me to read about the faith and eventually attend my first Shabbat service. I kept going back. In that community, I recognized myself, and over time, we became bound to one another. The connection between African Americans and Jewish Americans was forged in the struggle for civil rights, she writes. This shared history is now under attack. In some communities, speaking out against anti-Semitism is seen as siphoning attention from the fight against anti-black racism. In others, confronting anti-blackness is seen as a threat to Jewish identity and belonging. About 1% of American Jews identify as black. Their experience, my experience, shows that the alienation between these two communities can be overcome. The ethical language of my childhood was shaped by black prophetic tradition that responded to dehumanization with an unyielding insistence on the sanctity of life. Judaism supports this struggle for dignity, affirming that whoever destroys a single soul destroys an entire world, and that whoever saves one saves an entire world. Both traditions tell a liberation story that begins with a particular people but does not end there. At the end of my father's Shabbat visit, my rabbi, Sharon Brous, called his name to offer him a blessing. Before she could speak, the congregation was already on its feet. My father, one of the most recognizable Baptist ministers in America, wept as the congregation offered him a spontaneous ovation. It's a moment of mutual recognition. Speaking a year and a half later at my father's funeral, Brous said, "What a holy thing it is to be seen for who you really are." And that morning, my father and my Jewish community saw one another clearly. A few weeks after my conversion, I stood before my community and announced my Hebrew name, Miriam Yitzchak, the latter a feminine echo of Jesse, carrying my father's memory into the covenant. I feel as though I've been entrusted with a sacred charge to do for others what my father and my rabbi had done for me. Amid widespread concerns about anti-Semitism and anti-blackness, it is necessary to recall that our differences do not preclude unity. Well, there's a young lady who really loved and adored her father and her mother, and somebody who is of deep faith. It's a remarkable public letter, I think. A remarkable public letter. It's my understanding, we're on the subject, that Charles Barkley's daughter converted to Judaism, Mr. Producer. That's interesting, too. I'm not pushing conversion. I'm not pushing any of that. I don't proselytize. That's not my point. I just found it kind of interesting and chose to share it with you. I have family members who are Christian, who practice Christianity, and I love them dearly. They are my blood and flesh. I think these are two fabulous faiths. I really do. Two fabulous faiths. And whether some may disagree with me one way or another, the fact is that they're tied together whether people like it or not. Obviously, Jesus was Jewish. The apostles were Jewish. If you look at the Bible, and if you divide it into the New Testament and the Old Testament, I noticed something the other day about the Bible, Mr. Producer. I'd say somewhere between two-thirds and three-fourths of it is the Old Testament. The connection is obvious and overwhelming. And that's why I'm such a big fan of John Hagee and Hagee Ministries and so many of the wonderful evangelical preachers out there. Because they understand this and they preach this against a very, very dark world right now. A very dark world in which our faiths come under attack. Daily and relentlessly. I'll be right back.
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want to congratulate the communist Chinese. I want to congratulate Putin and fascistic Russia. I want to congratulate Qatar and Turkey. I want to congratulate Iran and Hamas. You have successfully turned much of the youth of America against the state of Israel. You've used American podcasters. You've used American hosts. You've made maximum use and exploitation of our social media, the internet. You've accomplished something that's never been accomplished in America before. Well, there's been hatred toward Jews. That's not my point. But at this extent and level, never before. You've succeeded. You see, ladies and gentlemen, Israel has 9 million people, 7 million of whom are Jewish. There are 2 billion Muslims in the world. Israel was never going to win a PR war, especially with the kind of money Qatar spends, China spends, Russia spends, and those other countries spend. Israel doesn't have those kind of resources. We talk about the new independent media. Maybe new, but it's not very independent when foreign governments can have such an influence on them. And they do. And I want to congratulate Joe Rogan. I want to congratulate Piers Morgan. I want to congratulate, I don't know, all the rest of them. You've succeeded. Not Netanyahu. Not me. You. And these foreign governments have succeeded in turning America's youth, a lot of it anyway, against the freest country in the Middle East, against the most attacked country and people in the Middle East, and our closest ally, not just in the Middle East, but on the planet, as has been demonstrated by the failure of Britain and France and others, to join us in a time where we requested it. And so they have succeeded. Now, where do we go from here? We folks, they like to call us boomers, you know, those of us who raised these people, who fed these people, many of us who paid for their tuition, who invented things that they use. It's a generation like none before that I can think of, that has contempt for the generation that came before it, that thinks it's more prudential and wiser and virtuous than the generation that came before it, parents and grandparents. And I don't think it's just a problem for the state of Israel and Jews. I think it's a problem for the United States of America. I truly do. A snarkiness, a condescension, a lack of experience, a lack of knowledge, and yet the claim to know more and to know things better. This is picked up online. It's picked up from the Marxist ideology. And it's very destructive of our country. And it's going to continue to be destructive of our country. It's really up to each one of us and our families to deal with this, to confront it. This push since October 7th, nearly 3 years ago, the horrendous things that happened that day, when our enemy, I should say plural, our enemies, were poised to turn it into a propaganda operation
which has had enormous success. Those who blame it on Netanyahu are liars. Those who blame it on some cabinet ministers that nobody's ever heard of before in this country, they're liars. Those who claim that the IDF committed acts of genocide in Gaza, they've been proven liars over and over and over again. They have succumbed, these individuals, succumbed to a propaganda operation led by our enemies that has been more successful than any in American history. Than any in American history. And it is something that all of us, regardless of your faith, need to worry about and need to think about. Look at Mamdani. This is a really evil human being. This is in the this is a Fox News. Mamdani warning to wealthy New Yorkers about fair share sparks online firestorm. I saw this video. It was repulsive. He's smiling. Mr. Unibrow puts his finger on the lens of the camera. He's mocking successful people. New York City Socialist Mayor Mamdani is facing heat on social media after his post celebrating the state's new pied-à-terre tax on New Yorkers with a second home. If you have a second home in New York City worth more than $5 million, check your mailbox when you're back in the five boroughs because you've got mail. He posted on X, touting the tax on specific second properties introduced by New York Governor Kathy Hochul that he supported going into effect. Today, we sent notification letters to property owners letting them know that our new tax is coming soon. The best city in the world deserves the best parks, libraries, and schools in the world. It's only possible when we all pay our fair share. Yeah, you know, taxes in New York are so low that nobody's paying their fair share, you understand. You know, I wish for him what he wishes for us. I wish the Ugandan government would seize his family's home, their property. I really do. I wish they would. I wish they would seize whatever monies they've left in Uganda, seize it, and take it with a big smile and mockery to boot. This is what happens when you put somebody in a mayoral position who has absolutely no connection to our history, to our economic system, none, zero, to Islamism, and to his Marxism. I'll be right back.

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1: CNN headline. CNN headline says you're growing, losing faith, growing weary of capitalism. Recent Fox News poll echoes a Gallup data from last year in a key way. And what's that? It shows views of socialism improving modestly at best, but views of capitalism dropping more significantly. You see, you know what capitalism is. We've had this discussion many times. Do you think most people even know what that word means? Views of capitalism have gone from 30 points positive in 2019, 57 favorable, 27 unfavorable among registered voters, to just 4 points positive today, 50% to 46%. Poll also shows 65% of voters agree that the system is rigged to favor the wealthy. That's up from 56% in Trump's first term. First of all, I don't believe all this. I don't believe most Americans want to live under socialism. I really don't. That's number one, so I question this. But number two, to add some support to this, our demographics have changed, ladies and gentlemen. We have people who are coming into this country who don't even know what capitalism is, and they don't even know what the Constitution says. And they just think that these benefits are available because they're able to receive them. And so, of course, they love them. We're teaching people not to fend for themselves. We're teaching people not to, you know, individually go out and be successful. We're teaching people that they deserve big government programs. They deserve something for nothing. And we're teaching recent immigrants the same thing. That's what we're doing. And so that's the mentality. What's most striking about both data points is that some of the biggest shifts occurred among Republicans. While 72% of Republicans viewed capitalism favorably back in 2019, that's down to 61% today, and the percentage of Republicans who have a strongly positive view of capitalism has gone from 54 to 41%. And I blame this somewhat on what I started the program with. Individuals going on and on about how we need more interventionism. The wonders of the American economic system are never discussed. They're not discussed in K through 12. They're certainly not discussed in colleges and universities. They're not discussed on television. They're not even discussed by politicians. Why not? We live in the lap of luxury. And by that, I don't mean a Rolls Royce and a, you know, 10,000 square foot mansion. I mean, when you go into a grocery store, when you decide to pick an automobile, you get an iPhone or some other type of cell phone, type of television you have. This it's luxurious compared to every other society on the face of the earth and any society that's ever been. Socialism didn't create any of this. You did. Capitalism. You did. Socialism is the state. Capitalism is you. When you go out there and work, that's not socialism, that's capitalism, that's individualism. Crazy. Crazy. And of course, the ideological repetition and language and all the rest of it, whether it is the media, whether it is schooling, whether it is politicians, like we don't have on Capitol Hill a capitalism group. We have groups for everything else. People who seem to be afraid to tout the miracles of the American economic system. One of the reasons we are the greatest country on the face of the earth is because of our economic system. And our economic system is connected to liberty. It's connected to the Declaration. It's connected to our property rights. Socialism doesn't recognize property rights. Look at this idiot Mondami, and he's not the only one. It's crazy, unfortunately. By the way, don't forget, tomorrow night, Life, Liberty, and Levin, 8 p.m. Eastern. If you can't watch live, set your DVR or whatever recording device you use for the full hour. Jack Keane. For the full hour. It's me and Jack Keane. Sunday, for the full hour, it's Victor Davis Hanson and me for the full hour. I decided to get back to some of these one-on-one Life, Liberty, and Levin programs. We never have more than two guests, but I've decided, depending on the guest and the subject, maybe I ought to have one. So tomorrow night, set your DVR for all Saturday nights, 8 p.m. Eastern on Fox for Life, Liberty, and Levin. And I can tell you the opening statement's going to be a killer. And Sunday night, 8 p.m. Eastern, same thing, set it. My guest will be Victor Davis Hanson for the whole hour. So I know you're going to enjoy it. I do. Let's see here. All the news is such a downer. It's such a downer. All right, let's try this. Because I don't want to be Donnie Downer, opposed to Debbie Downer. Here's CNN, how Troy Jackson went from an anti-abortion Republican to the Democrats' hope for defeating Susan Collins. Now, who's Troy Jackson? He's the latest thug, who they've decided to promote to the Democrat nomination to run in Maine for the Senate against Susan Collins. Now, Susan Collins is fairly liberal. They're trying to paint her as if she's Jesse Helms, which is ridiculous. Troy Jackson is on the verge of replacing Graham Platner as the Democratic nominee for Senate in Maine after harnessing the enthusiasm of former Platner supporters who were galvanized by the Oyster Farmers insurgent campaign. Yeah, Oyster Farmer. Oh, the guy with the Nazi tattoo. There's just one thing. Jackson is no political outsider. It won't matter. It won't matter to the Democrats. Political outsider, insider, Oyster Farmer, you know, a crook. They don't care. Who care? A guy that does things in public bathrooms. Ah, that's okay. He's going to vote the right way. That's all we care about. The former Maine Senate Democrat leader, that's who Jackson is, spent over two decades working in state politics, a resume that sets him apart, even as Jackson enhances a similar progressive platform, embraces it, and openly appeals to former Platner supporters. I'm an outsider. Wait a minute, you've been doing this for 20 years. I'm still an outsider. Jackson's allies see the best of both worlds, especially after Maine Democrats took a risk on an outsider in Platner. We're sorely disappointed as his campaign imploded. Troy's been around, said Jason Shedlock, a longtime labor leader in Maine. If you don't know him, you know somebody who does. And if you don't know somebody who does, the person standing next to them has been impacted by him. That's the difference. Oh, yeah, he walks on water. Troy Jackson does. But if Jackson has more political experience than Platner did, he doesn't have the same oratorical skills, and comes with a history of socially conservative stances early in his career, including opposing abortion, that could be uncomfortable for Democrats today. No, it won't be. It won't be. They're all in. They're all in on this fraud, this phony nonsense. They want the majority. That's it. Jackson is also facing fresh questions about his temperament. After CNN reported this week, he's been accused of having angry outbursts with state lawmakers. Now, who here thinks that will stop them from supporting this guy? Did a Nazi tattoo stop them? No. Did sexual harassment accusations stop them before? No. Wasn't until a rape accusation. Yet after dominating the delegate hunt this weekend and forcing all his major opponents out of the race, Jackson is closer than ever to replacing Platner. It would be a capstone in a long political career. Oh, isn't that swell? That began in earnest in 2000 when Jackson ran for office as a Republican, fed up with the corporate exploitation of loggers like himself. Ultimately, he's a chameleon. He's a political chameleon, said Trey Stewart, a top Republican in the Maine Senate, noting his grandfather supported Jackson in his 2000 run. Since then, Stewart added, Jackson's been all over the place on issues. Oh, that's okay. He has found his guide star. Radical leftism. Yes, Troy has listened and Troy has learned. And he's changed his position on some issues, but that's a good thing. It shows he's open-minded and independent, don't you know, America? God forbid if we get another slug in there. I've endorsed Susan Collins, and I'm proud to endorse her because enough is enough. I've never endorsed her in my life, but these are different times with different opponents. I should say different enemies. You know, gold entered 2026 after a historic year, 53 new all-time highs, record annual demand, and an average price up 44% over year after year, pushed it past $5,500 an ounce in January. But I want to explain this to you. The fact of the matter is, over the last 20 years, their trajectory for gold has been up, up, and up again. When they legalized the purchasing of gold again, and I was a young man when they did this, it was $200 an ounce. Now it hovers around $5,000 an ounce. Where do you get a return on an investment like that? Meanwhile, the value of the dollar over the last 20 years has gone down significantly. So the value of the dollar has gone down significantly. The value of gold has gone up significantly. Now, what does that tell you? On top of that, we're talking about diversification. I'm sure the vast majority of what you have is not in gold and silver and platinum. Maybe it's in a mutual fund, an IRA, a 401k, a kilo plan, something like that. And so what I'm talking about is diversification that, in my view, makes enormous sense. Take some of what you have, whether it's in your pension and so forth and so on, and diversify it with precious metals. I use gold, the gold standard. Things are called the gold standard for a reason, ladies and gentlemen. Silver's on track for its sixth straight year of structural supply deficit. Now, what does that mean? That means silver's used for all kinds of industrial uses, electronics, mechanical items. You see it in vehicles, you see it in electronic vehicles, and on and on and on. Well, so you have that demand for silver plus the demand from investors. So silver is also one of those precious metals that you should consider when you're diversifying. You've got central banks, like in China, the second biggest economy on the face of the earth.

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0: 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Now's the perfect time to do it. 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
10: From ABC News, I'm Dave Packer. A top-level meeting at the White House Friday. Sources say top advisors spoke to President Trump about his options in Iran. This comes after 13 straight days of U.S. attacks on Iran and a new escalation in the Red Sea. Iran-backed Houthis hitting cargo ships, Saudi Arabia striking back.
11: We are just learning that the Saudi military has just carried out new strikes against Houthi targets inside of Yemen. This war right now shows every sign of expanding with no clear signs of any off-ramp.
10: ABC's Matt Rivers, the escalation sending oil prices higher, the price of gas an average now of $4.09 a gallon, says AAA. Colt Gray, the teen who carried out a mass shooting at Georgia's Appalachian High School in 2024, entering a guilty plea to 55 counts, including murder on Friday. Among the four killed, 14-year-old Mason Schermerhorn. His sister, Alana Schermerhorn Wallace, testified during the plea hearing.
12: If you're thinking of taking out all your pain and anger on all these innocent people, I feel like you shouldn't. He shouldn't deserve to be here.
10: Gray faces a minimum sentence of life in prison. A day after two men were stabbed on New York's Upper West Side, 51-year-old Raul Morales was arrested and brought up on charges.
13: These random stabbings rattled the neighborhood, and as the mayor said, they horrified the entire city. And the suspect, 51-year-old Raul Morales, is charged with attempted murder and assault, and police are also charging him with committing a hate crime.
10: ABC's Aaron Katursky. President Trump attending a rescheduled White House Correspondents Association dinner Friday night. It's 3 months after the annual dinner ended abruptly in April when gunshots rang out. President Trump Friday.
14: But I respect most of them. I must say that you do a great job, amazing job, and it's an honor. As I said 3 months ago, the show must go on.
10: Trump thanked the journalist who covered his administration, but hurled a fair number of jabs. You're listening to ABC News.
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10: The Democratic Party Committee recommends South Carolina be the first state to hold a presidential primary in 2028.
16: The move keeps South Carolina at the front of the line after it was the first presidential primary for Democrats in 2024, while New Hampshire, Michigan, and Nevada are still slated to host some of the earliest primaries and caucuses. The order will still need to be approved by the full DNC at a meeting in Austin, Texas next month. Peter Harlambous, ABC News.
10: The Food and Drug Administration has approved a combination pill of Tylenol and naproxen sodium, also known as Aleve. According to drug maker Kenvue, the combo of acetaminophen and naproxen sodium begins working in under 30 minutes and provides up to 12 hours of release. In a single dose, the company considers the product an opioid-free option for people managing pain. It's going to be a sweltering weekend for 85 million Americans from the Southwest to the Midwest.
17: Extreme heat watch is in effect through Monday. It's all the way from the Southwest to the Twin Cities. Heat advisory is widespread across the plains. The triple-digit temperatures, places like Las Vegas and Phoenix, that's expected. But building shattering records to Rapid City down to Denver, it'll be 101. The heat goes into the Midwest with a smoky haze into early next week.
10: ABC meteorologist Lee Goldberg. SpaceX's Starship rocket blasted off Friday on another test flight that took it halfway around the world. Its payload including 20 Starlink satellites. Starship splashed down in the Indian Ocean. It was the 13th flight of the world's biggest and most powerful rocket. Dave Packer, ABC News.
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0: Hello, America. 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Our number, 877-381-3811, 877-381-3811. Welcome back. Welcome back. Welcome back. Well, we're going to have a guest on in about 15 minutes, so I don't want to get into the Social Security issue. I should probably do that next week, however, because it is important. It's very important. You know, there was a time when the Democrats insisted that there was no evidence that non-citizens were voting. We now know in New Jersey they absolutely did, and I'm certain it's the tip of the iceberg. You know, proving a negative is always a tough thing to do. In fact, it's an impossible thing to do. And that's what they always ask us to do. Well, prove it, prove it, prove it. Well, how can we prove it? We don't have access to all that. Prove it. But the voting lists are a disaster in most of these blue states, even though federal law requires them to be cleaned up. They fight it in California. They fight it in New Jersey and New York and Illinois and all the rest of it. So, you know there has to be shenanigans going on. And they have built in these pro-fraud provisions into their laws, which obviously makes fraud much easier. So the idea that you have all these illegal aliens coming in and the idea that you have Democrat cities and towns and states that really don't comply with the requirement to clean up their voting lists and they're really not interested in looking for fraud or finding fraud, but we have the cleanest elections ever. It's so much bullcrap. They already know that's not the case in New Jersey. And, of course, the appalling governor there blames it on the software. And the software company says, we had nothing to do with it. And so it's now under investigation by the Civil Rights Division of the Justice Department. But I want you to hear this because flashback montage when the Democrats say non-citizens voting is a complete myth. Hat tip, Fox Business, cut 9, go.
1: False premise that there are non-citizens voting.
2: Non-citizen voting is so rare.
3: The cases of non-citizen registration and non-citizen voting are vanishingly rare.
4: MAGA claims of voter fraud are utter garbage.
24: Non-citizen voting is extremely rare.
25: I'm pretty sure that we have a higher probability of being hit by lightning than we do uncovering voter fraud.
0: But the Democrats are such propagandists, they're disgusting. Harmeet Dillon, who is the Assistant Attorney General for the Civil Rights Division, she was on Fox Business today. And it's like pulling teeth to get access to these voter rolls in these states where they're supposed to be following federal law and cleaning them up. And she had something quite astonishing to say today. Cut 10, go.
26: California has, I think, likely hundreds of thousands, if not more, people on the voter rolls. Los Angeles County alone in 2017 admitted that there were more than 1 million people on the voter rolls in that county who didn't belong there. And so this is a huge problem, and we need to increase confidence of the American voters in our system of voting, and not a single American vote should be diluted. And notice, Liz, how they keep moving the goalposts. First, they say it doesn't happen. Then they say it's really rare. And now they're saying, well, it happens quite a bit, but actually it didn't change the outcome of any elections. I don't know what the next shoe is going to drop, but I can tell you that the DOJ is taking this very seriously.
27: And you may take it to the Supreme Court?
26: Oh, yeah, absolutely. The voter rolls issue, we will. We're teeing it up in the different circuits. We're arguing appeals. But this particular issue, we're just opening up this investigation here in New Jersey. And I think this problem is much broader than New Jersey and much bigger than what New Jersey says it is.
0: She's right, and she's very good, and I believe she will help get to the bottom of this. And it's very important. Now, I want you to think about something. If the Democrats were in control, do you think any of this would be going on in terms of investigating it and taking it to court and trying to get these rolls cleaned up? Of course not. They're corrupt. They're corrupt as hell. And they're proud of it. They're proud of it. Mm-hmm. And here's Ro Khanna, the con man. I don't know why. I don't know why the media keeps going to this guy. Well, I do, actually, because he is a con man. Cut 12, go.
28: The Republicans have the White House. The Republicans have the House. The Republicans have the Senate. The Republicans have the Supreme Court.
29: Make the case.
28: And yet they're complaining that the elections are rigged.
0: But the Republicans don't control all the states. Listen to what a lying thug this guy is. The control over the voting rolls, that's in the states. It's not the feds. Congress passed legislation and past president signed it, requiring the states to make sure their voting rolls are cleaned. Cleaned of people who've left, who've died, double registrations, illegal aliens, other people who can't prove who they are. That's what they're required to do as a matter of federal law. But they won't do it. And so he says, well, they control the Senate and the House and the press. What's the problem? But they don't control New Jersey's governorship, New Jersey's legislature. That's where the action is. In the states. Go ahead.
28: They obviously are winning. I wish we had Democrats were more in charge. And it's somewhat personal for me in the wildfires in California. And we still have not gotten money there for people to rebuild their homes.
0: What is he talking about, this buffoon? Money for people to rebuild their homes in California? That money is also supposed to come from your state. And God knows they have high taxes in California. They piss it away left and right. All these high tax blue states, same damn thing over and over and over again. They never have any money because they're so busy doling it out to illegal aliens. They're so busy doling it out for welfare. They're so busy doling it out to their friends who run these think tanks and these NGOs. They're so busy redistributing wealth. They're so busy giving the monies to their favorite unions and whatever, whatever, whatever. The fact of the matter is, they never have enough money. Go ahead.
28: FDR, when he said that he wanted the New Deal, he compared the Depression to a natural disaster. And the reason he compared it to a natural disaster, he said Americans, of course, support natural disasters, and so they should support a New Deal on a depression. it was just assumed in this country that we support people after natural disasters.
0: All right, stop. What does FDR have to do with this? You know how big the government's gotten since FDR? You know how much money the government spends since FDR? Do you know what kind of debt we have since FDR, 80 years ago or more? You know, Social Security? You know, I got to get to this. I don't have a lot of time. I just hit it very, very quickly. These are the guys, well, we don't have money. We got, you know, you're supposed to do this, you know. So the federal government is supposed to do everything. Everything. No, it's not. It can't possibly do it. It certainly doesn't do it well. Let's take a quick look at this, and I will expand on it another day. But the fact of the matter is, I've been warning about this, and it's now here. And that is that Social Security is in trouble. The Atlantic, which is fairly liberal, but it is what it is. Senators elected this November will be in office when America's most popular federal program is on track to run out of money. I'm not trying to scare people. I've been warning about this for decades. Americans have been hearing about the looming demise of Social Security for decades. The number of old people receiving benefits has been increasing much more quickly than the number of working-age adults whose tax pay for these checks. It's more than that. The program has been expanded to include people who aren't senior citizens and people who never even paid into the program. And they've taken money out of the program for general operating funds. And they go on, yet politicians have let the problem fester for so long the public could be forgiven for thinking that the crisis would never actually arrive. But it's arriving. 16 years of history has paid out more than it's taken in. This is required in trust funds built up over the decades. When the baby boomers, I'm hearing a echo, Mr. Producer, all of a sudden. Okay, switch. Well, we're going to take a break anyway, and I can't find the switch. We'll be right back.
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5: 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It appears by its own numbers, the U.S. government seems insolvent. 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

0: social security piece next week. Get a little technical problem here, but it's fixed, thankfully, because we have our good friend Gianna Caldwell, and we wanted to bring him on this evening because he wants to tell us about what's going to happen tomorrow morning. It's a very sad anniversary for the Caldwell family. 4 years ago, his little brother was murdered, and I don't believe they have found the perpetrator yet. Gianna Caldwell, how are you, my friend?
1: Thank you for having me, Mark. It's always a pleasure and an honor to be with you.
0: Well, the honor is all mine. And, of course, this is a very upsetting, it's an upsetting anniversary for you, for any family, just to think about this. And this hangs over your head like a cloud, a dark cloud, every single day, doesn't it?
1: It has been very difficult. Today marks 4 years and 1 month since my innocent teenage baby brother Christian was murdered on June 24th, 2022 in Chicago. I started the Caldwell Institute for Public Safety to go after George Soros-funded prosecutors. Then it led to mayors, governor races, and just general elected officials. Please support our efforts at CaldwellInstitute.org. Now we have the Caldwell Foundation for Public Safety, which is hosting an anti-violence march in Chicago tomorrow. We are starting at Morgan Park High School at 10 a.m. We're going to be starting our efforts. We're going to have a bunch of folks. People are flying in from across the country to join us to say loud and clear to the elected officials here in Illinois and across the nation, those who have chosen soft on crime policies over the citizens they were elected to represent, those who have said sanctuary city policies are okay at the expense of the citizens in which they were elected to represent. Enough is enough. We are not taking this anymore, and we're going to make sure our voices are loud and clear to Governor J.B. Pritzker, Mayor Brandon Johnson, Karen Bass in Los Angeles, Mayor Mondani in New York, and across this nation. We are not taking it anymore, Mark.
0: Amen. Amen. Now, Mr. Producer, make sure we put, and you can get it from, if we're not sure of it, from Gianna after the interview. We'll put it up because we have a very great station, WLS in Chicago, where everybody can hear us. And it's 10 a.m. tomorrow morning in Chicago, Morgan Park High School. And if people want to know where Morgan Park is, all they have to do is Google it, right?
1: Yes, and we have a website, CaldwellSafety.org, which is our foundation, and you can get all the details there, CaldwellSafety.org, or even CaldwellInstitute.org has that information as well. We're going to be joined by some officials here in the state, and we're talking about folks who believe in law and order, people who support the police, people who support ICE, people who understand that we must be about law and order. So we're inviting everyone. We want angel families there. We want people who have been impacted by the violence, no matter where in the country. We want folks who've never been impacted by the violence, but they don't want to see it reach their families because they mm-hmm. understand violence spreads like a disease, especially when you have elected officials who are enabling it, who have said, you know what, we're going to eliminate cash bail. Those folks understand that it can happen to their families as well, and we don't want to see that. So with that, we encourage people to go to CaldwellSafety.org. You can sign up. We have an Eventbrite on that page. And come and join us. Come join like-minded individuals. It doesn't matter what your political philosophy is, so long as you believe in life. You believe in the protection of the police and unhandcuffing the police, and you want to make sure that we don't see the ruining of lives and families, as we've seen, especially in Illinois and some of these blue cities and states, over the course of years now.
0: Mm-hmm. Tell us a little bit about your family. People are curious.
1: Yes. My baby brother, Christian, lovely individual, very young age, said to me, I want you to take me on a college tour. He was 16 years old, already thinking about college and his future. I took him to UCLA in California because that's what he wanted to check out. We did. He was excited about college. And on one day, June 24th, 2022, I received a call that I never, ever expected to receive, saying that my innocent teenage baby brother, Christian, was murdered. Now, people have asked, you know, what has happened with the case? What information do you know? Well, from what I've been told by the police and others, apparently there was an individual who took a video of two guys fighting. One got beat up very badly. The individual that took the video put it on Facebook. So once the person who got beat up very badly found out that his video was on Facebook, he tried to kill this guy. 6 months prior to my brother being murdered, they tried to kill him. He goes off to L.A., comes back. Maybe he's in town for a couple of days. He's standing next to my brother. They shoot everyone, including a young lady that was standing next to them. And everyone but my brother lived. And that's the unfortunate reality. And as a result, I've been out for justice, not just for my baby brother, but other families who have dealt with these tragedies. And I'll never forget a conversation I had with Dr. Drew Pinsky. And I said, how can I get beyond this pain, Dr. Drew? And he said, unfortunately, you will never get beyond this pain. But what you can do is start something that furthers your brother's legacy. And that's when I started the Caldwell Institute for Public Safety, CaldwellInstitute.org, and the Caldwell Foundation for Public Safety at CaldwellSafety.org.
0: Well, your brother couldn't have a better advocate than his older brother. That's for sure. Now, tell me more. You have other family members?
1: Yes. I grew up in a pretty big family, nine of us, siblings. My grandmother, who couldn't make it to the funeral, told me today that she wants to come out to this this march.
0: Wow.
1: And she's elderly in a wheelchair, but she says, I want to come out to remember him. She didn't want to come to the go to the funeral because she didn't know if seeing him in the casket would cause her greater health harm, because she loved this young man. She really, really believed this young man was going to be a great success, as all of us did. He had a bright future ahead. He loved basketball. He joked a lot. But this guy had this young man had a good head on his shoulders. Mm-hmm. And as a result, his legacy will mean something to the saving of lives of other people. His life is now a seed that God is going to water and plant for other individuals to remain on this earth, because we're going to stop this soft on crime policy mess and put light to it, because real lives are being lost from it. Democrats virtue signal. That's what they do. That's why they've been pushing some of these laws. Now they have the Democratic socialists who want to eliminate prisons, want to get rid of the police. These insane lunatics, excuse my language, who are being pushed into these major cities are taking over. So now there's a greater chance for more havoc to be experienced among these families. And we cannot have that. That's why it's so important to unify voices. So if you be in Chicago, if you be in the suburbs of Chicago, if you be in a nearby state, if you can get to Chicago tomorrow at 10 a.m.,
0: do it.
1: Come and join us at Morgan Park High School.
0: Do it, and we're going to have the links on my various social sites, ladies and gentlemen. Please check it out. And Gianna, you're fantastic. I wish I'd met your brother. And God bless you and your family, my friend. And I hope tomorrow's very successful. 10 a.m., Morgan Park High School in Chicago. We'll be right back.
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4: 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It appears by its own numbers, the U.S. government seems insolvent. 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

0: Kevin says today. 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
1: 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They have a special line just for you. 855-694-9647. 855-694-9647. You know what? Let me continue with this Social Security piece because it's really not fair to wait till next week. I'll do the best I can in the short time we have left. So you've been hearing about this looming Social Security shortage now for decades. Well, it's here now. For the past 16 years, Social Security has paid out more than it's taken in. So they've dipped into the trust fund that they built up over the decades. And so forth and so on. That fund is on track to run out of money by 2032. 2032. That's 6 years from now. And when it does, benefits will have to be cut by an expected 22 to 25% across the board to line up with the tax revenue that funds them. That's right. Now, there have been proposals out there to fix this. Good proposals. Over the last 20 years, and we've talked about them, that everybody, probably too late for all this now, but everybody under 55, they would have to have a change in Social Security and a change in their contribution. But everybody 55 and older, they would continue to receive, they would continue to pay in and receive what the current system has. So they're grandfathered in, but below 55, there'd be other options, private sector options, other types of Social Security options and Social Security itself, but with different requirements. The Democrats always, always exploited this whenever it was raised. And one of the people who raised this, I recall, was Paul Ryan when he headed the, I think it was the, one of the budget spending committees. And also when he was Speaker. But they attacked him. Pretty soon politicians won't be able to kick this can down the road anymore, they write. Senators elected this November will be in office in 2032. So will the next president. They will have no choice but to come up with a way to save the federal government's largest and most popular program, lest they be blamed for its partial collapse. And it's not just that there's not enough money coming in. It's that they've expanded Social Security to include other things that have nothing to do with pension insurance of any kind. because there was a big ton of money there, big fund, and they kept tapping into it. Because these people, for the most part, they are hustlers. There are no rules that apply as they apply to private companies, small businesses. And so what do? They do Ponzi schemes. That's what they do. And so now it's caught up. This is also why I talk about monetary gold and diversification. Because these people don't fix these things. Or if they try to fix these things, it's going to be a lot of pain to bear for so many of you. And that's why I say you can't just rely on politicians. You got to diversify. And in this case, we see what's happening with Social Security. Now, can you imagine Medicare, which is also running out of money, that it's Medicare for all, and Medicare for all, according to the Democrats, includes illegal aliens? Do you know how fast that program would sink? And do you know how poor your medical care would be? Do you know how long the waiting lines would be? When they go out there and say, Medicare for all, there's not a single thought about the consequences of something like that. And there's not a single question by a reporter about the consequences of something like this. Now, they're going to have to raise taxes. They're going to have to increase the national debt. They're going to have to cut some kind of benefits. They're going to have some mix of all three. They really are. And I don't know if these guys can get together, these knuckleheads, and actually fix it. I don't know what the hell they're going to do. They'll probably talk about tax the rich, get the billionaires. Aren't enough rich and there aren't enough billionaires to fix it. It's too big. But it won't matter to them. It won't matter to them. And so all this talk about we're not going to touch Medicare or Social Security, it's the third rail. And they've created it as the third rail because I haven't been honest with you, the American people. I've been very honest with you. In fact, in my book, Plunder and Deceit, I go into great length about Social Security and Medicare and Medicaid, among others, and what the situation is and why it's so problematic, and that these politicians don't have the ability, they don't have the will, to do something serious about it. And they're not going to. If they think they can keep putting it off, they're not going to. And one of the reasons is the Democrats are lying in wait, as they always are. And if a Republican makes a proposal, they'll put out those, you know, the old lady in the wheelchair that was pushed over the edge of the cliff by Paul Ryan. Remember that ad, Mr. Producer? It was infamous. And since then, nobody's made any proposals. I mean, you can't blame them in one breath, but in the other breath, somebody has to do something, don't they? Yeah, I think so. And soon you're going to be hearing about Medicare. Social Security first, Medicare second. Even when the Republicans were trying to tighten up Medicaid so it would survive longer for poor people, trying to get people who are illegal aliens off of Medicaid, and trying to get people who are able-bodied, they're not really handicapped in any way, able-bodied in their 20s, to get off their ass and actually work. And all they had to do is work 20 hours a week, and they could do it as volunteers. They couldn't even get them to do that. No wonder they're socialists. No wonder. No wonder they want a 32-hour work week, because they don't want to work. It's just, I'm very worried about this coming generation. Don't get me wrong, there's some really great young people, great. But as a group, I'm just not seeing what I think we need to see from Americans. I don't think we're seeing it. And it's very problematic as far as I'm concerned. And so it'll be very interesting to see what happens. But more than interesting, it'll be very risky. And for many people, very stressful, I think. All right, let's see what we have here. Bear with me. Let's see who we've got here. Hold on 1 second. All right. Let us go to Mark, Lancaster, Pennsylvania, the great WSBA, our great affiliate there. Go right ahead.
2: Good evening there, Mark. Hey, okay, yeah. Here's my situation. First of all, I was for Paul Ryan's plan, and I was under 55 at the time. I am now collecting Social Security. My plan is to drive the Democrats crazy with the net domestic oil and natural gas. 5 cents on a gallon for Social Security lockbox. And it's only to go there for Social Security. They're not to touch it. And when it's solvent for 20 years or more, then the tax goes
1: away.
2: The
1: problem is, I don't know if that's enough or not. I don't know the math on this. But if you're saying they're not to touch it, they're going to touch it. 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I didn't watch the clock carefully. I've got to do the following. I apologize. 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Jump in. Again, that's #250, say Mark Levin to start saving. 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
3: The U.S. Treasury quietly released its official financial report for 2025. It appears by its own numbers, the U.S. government seems insolvent. It's reported that the Treasury shows about $6 trillion in assets and over $47 trillion in liabilities.

0: Gold entered 2026 after a historic year. 53 new all-time highs, an average price up 44% year over year, then pushed past $5,500 an ounce in January. Right now it's pulled back, and many in Wall Street analysts are telling clients this is the window before gold pushes back towards new highs. Meanwhile, silver is on track for a sixth year of structural supply deficit, with solar, EVs, electronic, and industrial demand still pulling heavily on the market. 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

0: Let's go to Doug. That's my older brother's name, who I love dearly. Doug Clifton, Virginia, the great WMAL. How are you?
1: Great. Well, the first thing I want to do is say thank you to Mark. Last time we spoke, you were kind enough to send me your book, On Power, and it was a fantastic read. Thank you so much.
0: Thank you, friend. Appreciate it.
1: Well, what motivated me to call was when you were talking about the change of the character of the people living in America. And I remember when I saw that great boxing movie, Cinderella Man, when Jim Braddock felt ashamed to have to take government money to keep his family together. But then later in the movie, when he made money from boxing, he went back to that government office and returned the money, said, give it to others more needy. Mm-hmm. And my first thought was, yeah, that would never happen today.
0: No.
1: And you know, Mark, I'm a boomer. My family, I'm a second generation person. My family survived the Depression, World War II. And I remember the shame they would feel if they had to take government money.
0: You're right.
1: That is all now different. All different. What happened to the person, like the Gary Cooper type, that said they wanted to stand on their own feet, make their own way in this world, that he only expected the bare minimum from the government, not to be a nanny state? And that's where we are, and that's why these kids who are expecting everything given to them from a socialistic state.
0: I agree, and we're now getting the same kind of approach, the same kind of statements from certain Republicans and certain so-called conservatives who are sounding the same way, saying the same thing. We have got to do things to accommodate this group or that group or the middle class or something like that. And my attitude is, we know how to do this across the board. That is to take your foot off the throat of the economy and the people. How many more programs are we going to create? How much more redistribution is there going to be? I just talked about Social Security. We're going to have a hell of a time with Social Security, and we're going to have a hell of a time with Medicare. And we're going to keep growing the government? I mean, they're blowing. I think I read out loud to all of you folks, since 2003, it was several trillion dollars, over $2 trillion. I mean, this is a juggernaut. This is a self, imploding type of machine almost, what's taking place here. Final words, Doug. You're a great caller.
1: Many years ago, the great Charles Krauthammer said we should have kindness for the less well-off, for people who made mistakes, and to help them. But to create an entire government around taking from others to give to people who may have been there due to poor choices, that will destroy the country.
0: You're right. It's crazy, and we're not going to survive it. There's a lot of challenges we have, and we have to make the right decisions. Thanks, Doug. I appreciate it. And I'm counting on you and this audience, you and me, Mr. and Mrs. America,

we have got to direct this country. We've got to direct these politicians. We've got to direct these policies based on our principles and our history. Every Friday, in your honor, Ray Charles in America. Here we go.

0: What a week. We're going to have a great weekend on Fox. Us together, 8 p.m. Eastern time tomorrow night. 8 p.m. Eastern time Sunday night, two great guests, only two. Saturday night, General Jack Keane. Sunday night, Victor Davis Hanson. Please set your DVR or your recorder just in case you're not home. But watch us live if you are. We salute our armed forces, police officers, firefighters, emergency personnel, ICE, our truckers, the people in Ukraine, in Israel, in Iran, you, the American people, God bless you. Good night, Spritey and Griffey and Pepsi and Zelda. Good night, Smokey and Gigi and Indy and Patton. Good night, Rory. Good night, Marty. And good night, Barney. Good night, Dad. Good night, Mom. We're holding down the fort. We're fighting like hell. Good night, Leo. Good night, Bernard. Good night, Joe. Good night, Teddy. Good night, Lou. The week is...
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9: From ABC News, I'm Dave Packer. Massive forest fires in parts of Europe have sent thousands fleeing the flames. Towns near Spain's capital, Madrid, shut down. And in France's south, the flames raging out of control in Bordeaux. ABC's Marcus Moore.
10: Huge plumes of smoke darkening the sky over southwest France's beaches, popular with American tourists. Whipping winds and a historic heat wave in part fueling the flames. Across the border in central Spain, authorities racing to evacuate a care home as flames burn nearby, assisting the most vulnerable, people using walkers and wheelchairs.
9: With Iranian attacks on more shipping routes, the escalating war is sending oil and gas prices higher. Josh Feldman is on a family road trip from South Florida to Cooperstown, New York.
11: We started at like 350 in South Florida, 360. So it's just been going up every state we hit. The lowest we've seen was like 410, 415.
9: An FDA advisory board voting to recommend two more peptides to be added to the drug compounding list. ABC News medical contributor Dr. Alok Patel.
12: That does not mean FDA approved. That's an important distinguish for the public. What this means is that the raw ingredients can be legally made by compounding pharmacies, and then a physician may be able to prescribe from the compounding pharmacy.
9: Peptides are getting traction with social media influencers, but there's no concrete data that using peptides can lead to better health outcomes. In Canada, officials gathered on Friday to dedicate the new Gordie Howe International Bridge, which will connect Windsor, Ontario with Detroit. Canada canceled the planned joint ceremony after President Trump announced a new 50% tariff on Canadian goods entering the U.S. President Trump addressing the journalists who cover him at the White House Correspondents' Dinner on Friday night.
13: But I am delighted to be here at the White House Correspondents' Dinner. Amazing people. A lot of people that I like. Some I don't like at all.
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9: Sources tell ABC News Sean Combs was involved in a prison fight.
17: The other inmate involved in the altercation made a remark to Combs, which instigated the fight, according to the source. It's unclear how long Combs will be in solitary confinement. The music mogul in October began his stay at New Jersey's FCI Fort Dix, where he's serving out his sentence for interstate prostitution. Combs is expected to be released in 2028. Peter Haralambos, ABC News, New York.
9: An egg recall is now tied to a salmonella outbreak.
18: There may literally be a bad egg in your house. The FDA out with another food warning Friday, this time regarding certain types of eggs. The agency says at least 98 people across 17 states have been infected with salmonella. Midwest Poultry Services issued a voluntary recall of white shell eggs and brown cage-free shell eggs with sell-by and best-by dates between July 20th and August 17th. The recalled staple sold in several states, including Texas, Louisiana, Mississippi, and New Mexico. The FDA is investigating. I'm Stephanie Officer, ABC News.
9: Chiefs quarterback Patrick Mahomes has been cleared to start training camp after knee surgery last year. Mahomes says he met all the benchmarks. Archaeologists have unveiled a partially reconstructed frescoed ceiling vault from a banquet hall featuring detailed images of Greek mythology in Pompeii, which was buried in 79 AD by the eruption of Mount Vesuvius. As the fragments of frescoes are found and restored, they can be added to the scene. Dave Packer, ABC News.
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0: Today on the Eric Erickson Show, he's the host of On Point with Victor, a former candidate for Congress, a motivational speaker, cancer survivor, and a proud American of Mexican descent. Filling in for Eric today, Victor Armendariz.
1: Hola, mi gente. Hello, ladies and gentlemen. It's Victor Armendariz here with you today. It has been a while. It's been a while, and I'm so thankful to Eric for trusting me to sit in this wonderful, I have to say, thank you, Eric, for getting a new chair in the studio today, because, man, this is much nicer than last time. but thank you to Eric for trusting me to sit behind this awesome microphone for his show. Ladies and gentlemen, if you are not familiar with me, you're going to be in a treat for today. Now, I only have three hours. I have a lot that I want to say, because there's a lot you need to hear. I am one of those, you're going to find out real quick, I am not a sycophant for any political party. I darn sure am not a sycophant for the Democrats. You couldn't pay me enough money to vote for today's Democrat. Doesn't mean that maybe down the road they won't get, you know, change. I mean, get back to the Kennedy type Democrats, because they're sure not that today. I have family that ran away from socialism. I know what socialism looks like. So, today's Democrats, they've lost their mind. But I'm also not going to be a sycophant for the Republicans. What I am is an American, a proud American. I have the Mexican descent. Yes. Am I so proud of my heritage? Yes. This country, the United States, that's my country. That's number one. I'm an American before anything. And folks, I you're going to find out how much I love this country, because you're going to hear it through what I tell you and how I view things. Because when I talk about topics of the day, and I talk about the news, and I talk about Washington, I do it through the lens of what's right for America, what's right for the people of this country. And yes, the citizen is the most important people of this country. And I can sit here with authority, as Cartman on South Park likes to say, I can sit here and talk to you straight. I'm going to tell you things straight, because the point of view that I have, listen, if you grew up like I did, and those of you who don't know me, and again, I'm Victor Armendariz, filling in for Eric Erickson, the Eric Erickson Show. I do a little show. It's called the Victor Armendariz Show, and you can find me anywhere. But my background, I grew up watching a father live the American dream, chase the dream, live the dream, achieve the dream. I got to see that firsthand, because I have a father that came to this country legally. He came the right way. He did things right. He had to wait in line. He had to wait in line to get here. And once he got here, he had to renew visas and do that every few months or whatever the time frame is. He had to do all the right things so that he could, once he got here, that he could stay here. And then he got a job, and then he had three jobs. I mean, my dad worked three jobs at one time until maybe I was almost a teenager. But I got to see my dad come here to chase the American dream. I got to grow up watching him chase an American dream. You know what my dad didn't do? He didn't stay in Mexico and chase the Mexican dream. You know why? Because there's not a Mexican dream. There's no French dream. There's no European dream, unless you dream of socialism, which apparently the Democrat Party's doing today. But no, I got to witness a man who worked his fingers to the bone so that he could provide for my mother and provide for me and my siblings. And it was just a great thing to see. So the views that I have and what I bring to the table for you today, for all of you listening all over this wonderful, wonderful, wonderful country of ours, you're going to hear, I come from the view of, I've seen the American dream in action. I've seen somebody who couldn't speak the language, who had to learn the language and assimilate. And you know, in a father that I have, and a mother that helped him along the way. And folks, my parents have been married for 65 or 67 years or something like that. They're going to kill me now because I'm giving out ages. Well, that was just their anniversary. But anyway, I have this, what I feel like is a great point of view that a lot of people need to hear. Because one of the biggest things today is immigration. We know about the immigration fight. We saw what Joe Biden did. We saw what Kamala Cackling Harris, listen, the dementia patient who couldn't make his way out of the Rose Garden without getting lost, Joe Biden. Cackling Harris, who can't say anything without giving you a 10-minute word salad dissertation. Those two opened the border. At first, here, let me tell you something. As a brown dude, as a Hispanic, and my father would tell me this to you growing up, and when I was growing up, and then my father being here as a new American, was told all the time, you have to be a Democrat. You have to be a Democrat. You have to, you're brown. You're Hispanic. You have to be a Democrat. Yeah, whatever. Today's Democrat Party's lost their mind. So when I see all of the and what's going on today with Biden, Kamala, when they opened the borders, when they did that, they slapped people like my father right across the face, because my father had to earn his right to be here and do all the right things to be in this wonderful country. And then along comes Biden and Kamala, and they just slap him in the face and said, forget all that hard work you did. You had to wait in line to be here, and you had to renew visas and you did everything right. And then you actually became a productive member of society. And then through your green card access, you worked here and you paid taxes and you did everything right. Then you became a citizen. You became a citizen of the country. And now Joe Biden and Kamala, they come along a few years ago and open the border. And then they start saying and now your Democrat Party still to this day treats the illegal alien better than they treat people like my dad who earned it and came here the right way. And yes, you're going to hear me say illegal alien because I'm not afraid to say it. You know, I'm known on my show as the Mexican not afraid to be American. And there's a reason for that, because I'm not afraid to tell you the truth. And it's called illegal alien. There's none of this undocumented mess. And I feel like I can say, look, I've got family all throughout Mexico, still to this day. In fact, some of them are probably listening right now. and yes, they agree with me. I'll get into some where I saw firsthand under Biden and Kamala. I was in Mexico, folks. I go 2-3 times a year. And one of the places I go every year is right by the border of Guatemala. That's the gateway for everybody in the world that wants to come to the United States. And under Biden, Kamala, all the bad people, there were some good, of course, but a lot of the bad people, they all come up through Guatemala. They come across into Mexico and they shepherd their way up to the United States border. And then they come in. And so I saw a lot of this on firsthand, so I'll get into some of that too today and tell you some of the things that I saw and the conversations that I had with my family who lives down there. I have family and friends who live near the Guatemalan border. They live in a city where when these caravans came up, they were the first ones to see the type of people that were coming up mixed in with. Of course, you had some people that just want to work and they wanted to better themselves. Of course, now they're not all bad. Even Trump never said they were all bad. I don't care what the media told you. President Trump never told you they were all bad. But even those people that come up, even the good ones, among them were really bad ones. And my family and some friends I had saw it firsthand, because they lived in a city that all these people, when they came across the border, it's one of the first cities they reached. And it's a city called Tapachula. For anybody that's trying to fact check me, and if Media Matters out there trying to fact check me, you can look it up on a map. But they would come over and they'd reach a city in Mexico called Tapachula. And these were just some bad hombres. Yes, Trump was not wrong when he said that. And so I'll get into some of that today, folks. There's so much I want to get to. Because, with only 3 hours, believe it or not, folks, it goes by quick. It goes by quick. So, but when you look, and I'm going to talk about this, because ICE is another thing right now that seems to be a touchy situation. And I will tell you this as a radio host that has the background that I have, my Mexican background. I get this question all the time, every day almost. What do I feel about ICE? What are my thoughts on ICE? And I'm going to give you those. I'm going to give you, stay tuned today, and I'm going to give you my view on ICE. Are they perfect? No. Are they a law enforcement agency? Yes. Do they have a job to do, and have they always done this job? Yes. In fact, under Obama, they loved ICE. Even under Biden, they didn't use ICE under Biden, so that doesn't count. But Obama used ICE, and nobody had a problem with it. President Trump comes along and basically is doing the same thing that Obama did. And now all you guys have a problem with it. So I will give you some truths that you probably don't hear a lot. And again, it's just because of the view I can bring you, the life experience I can bring you. So, but oh my goodness, folks, we have so much to get to. Now, listen, if you want to be a part of the show today, it's a good chance. And I know some of you who listen to me on the Victor Armandera show, I know you want, you like to call in. So 877-97-ERIC-73-7425. I'm more than happy to take your calls today, folks. I'm going to get on rants, and I'm going to get up. Look, I basically live on a soapbox, because when you're as tall as I am, you pretty much have to take a box around with you, because, you know, people don't say me much, but, I will have a lot to say today, and I'm going to just have fun doing it. But if you want to call, I will do my best. I'm going to do my best, because it's Friday. It's Friday today. I like to do Anything Goes Friday. So now's your chance. If you wanted to be part of the show and ask me some questions, you can do that today. I will do my best to get, with the help of the wonderful producer sitting in across from me, we're going to, we'll do some calls today if we can. I want to talk a little bit about ICE and some of the positions that I take, because I get that question a lot. And so when it comes to, listen, folks, here's one of the things you got to remember. You got to remember this. And please, I want you to do this as a listener. When we go to the first break, I want you to do this. Get yourself a pen. Get yourself a pad. You're going to want to take notes. You're going to want to take notes today. If you're driving, then by golly, you know, if you got a voice thing and you got a headless set and you don't have to hold your phone, then you can dictate yourself some notes. But I don't want anybody getting in any accidents or anything. And I don't want to tell you to break the law. So don't you pick up your phones or try to write anything while you're driving. But those of you who are just happen to be listening and you're hanging out and you're able to grab yourself a pen and paper, because you're going to want to take some notes today. Trust me, you will. Because of some of the things I'm going to have to say that you probably haven't heard. But here's one of the things. And if you've got friends out there that are anti-ICE and anti-law enforcement, you can have a conversation with them. And here's one of the first things you got to tell them. Everything that President Trump is doing today and ICE, the law agency ICE with Mullins and the other guy that I'm going to forget his name right now, who worked under Obama and got medals under Obama, Tom Holman. He got medals and awards under Obama for doing the same thing that he's doing now. Tom Holman, who enforced immigration under Obama, he got awards. Under President Trump, he's getting his life threatened. How does that make sense to you, folks? How does that make sense to you? So here's the thing you got to remember. Here's the number one note you should write down. When somebody comes at you and they're like, oh, I'm anti-ICE and ICE is this and blah, blah, blah, and shame on law enforcement, let's abolish it. You tell them the only thing, there's no new law was written. Congress can't pass gas, let alone pass a new law. So they haven't done squat. So there's no new immigration law. Nothing has been passed since President Trump has been president. So I'm just telling you, folks, you're going to want to hear what I've got to say next, and you're going to want to write this down, because everything going on now has been on the books for I don't know how many years. Folks, listen, I'm not angry. I'm just right.
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1: Hey, ladies and gentlemen, it's Victor Armendariz in for the awesome Eric Erickson. So ICE, when we're talking about immigration and things like this, folks, what I want you to understand, and this, I really, really want you to get this point, so you can use it when you run across people. And listen, when people argue with you, don't argue with people, and don't be mean. Don't be a Democrat. This is something that I want you to take from me today. Don't be a Democrat. Don't act like a Democrat. Don't be a militant. Don't do what the other side does. As a conservative, as a libertarian, as an independent, you don't have to be like the other side or a Republican or whatever you want to call it. To me, when you talk about a big tent, it really is the Republican Party, because you can be a conservative, you can be a conservatarian, you can be a libertarian, you can be an independent, and you can realize that right now in today's world, the Republican Party is the party that's going to do things that's going to help your wallet. It's going to help. Now, I know there are issues going on, but it's still, you got to remember who put us in this mess that you begin with when it comes to inflation and high prices. That was the Democrat Party. They did it on purpose. What Donald Trump is doing, President Trump, for the most part, he's trying to stop a rogue regime from being able to kill lots of people. And so, yeah, we're having some stubborn inflation mostly because of diesel prices, because of fuel prices. Once that situation is done, things are going to get better, and they'll get better fast. And later in the show, I will talk about tariffs, because folks, I am not a Ivy League scholar. I am not an intellectual. I'm just not. I'm just a normal guy who had to work all his life. Most of my life, I've had more than one job at one time. And that's just the way it is. And I didn't go through some fancy college. I went to a college I could afford, because I didn't want to be saddled with debt from college loans. So I didn't do that. And my wonderful father, he's the one that told me, hey, look, no, you don't do loans. They'll only bite you in the rear when you're trying to make it after college. And he couldn't have been more right. So here's the thing. When you look at immigration law, the people in Washington, what has become known as the swamp, your Democrats, your Republicans, your career politicians, your bureaucrats, all these people in Washington, and mainly I'm talking about Congress. So your House members, your Senate members, the career politicians that have been there forever. These people made the very laws that President Trump is implementing. You know, as the executive branch, you take what the legislative branch gives you. The legislative branch puts out the laws. The executive branch enforces the laws. And so everything President Trump is doing is on the books. So if you have a problem with immigration, if you have a problem with ICE deporting illegals, your beef is not with President Trump. Your beef are with the people you keep sending to Congress. Most of you out there vote for the same person over and over and over. And I don't know what it is. Maybe it's the name you know, or you just get stuck in a rut and you just can't seem to get out. Or you're one of those Democrats that's married to the letter D. And I will tell you that, folks, the letter D in DNA does not stand for Democrat. It doesn't. I promise it doesn't. So, all right, folks, listen, I am filling in for Eric. I'm Victor Armendariz, and when we get back, I got a whole lot more coming about immigration.
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0: Filling in for Eric today, Victor Armendariz.
1: Hola, mi gente. Yes, my people. You know, when I was growing up, my dad, if I brought home good grades from school or if I did anything good, my dad would go, oh, you are my people. But the minute I brought home something bad, a bad grade, bad mark, or I got in trouble, my dad would look at my mom, he'd look at me, he'd look at my mom and go, you are your mama's people. And he'd walk away and leave her to deal with the issue. And yeah, that's how it was. Oh my goodness, ladies and gentlemen, I am loving this. Again, thank you to Eric Erickson for allowing me to sit behind this microphone and be with you today. I am Victor Armendariz. If you want to find me, folks, you can just spell the name correct, Victor. V-I-C-T-O-R. Last name is A-R-M-E-N-D-A-R-I-Z. And you can find me all over the place. You can use that wonderful, amazing thing in your pocket that you can't let go of, which is your phone. And you can find me and find me all over the place. So, all right. So I've got more I want to tell you about this immigration, but I have to just pause here for a second. I'm seeing some stuff come across the wires here, and I have to comment on this. You guys all know, especially you listeners, you are all astute people. I know you must know who James Carville is. Now, are you like me and just, are you convinced, because I am, this guy has got to have multiple personalities. I mean, he's got to, I don't know if there's some, what's going on with him, because 10 minutes ago, and not really, yeah, but like a month ago, he's screaming and propping up Plattner, you know, the dude with the Nazi tattoo, you know, the Democrats who, they'll call you a Nazi for disagreeing with them, but they'll actually go find a Nazi sympathizer to be their candidate for senator. Do you know how precious it is to be senator? I mean, being a senator, one of 100, is about as big deal as being president of the country almost. I mean, that's a big deal. And the Democrats, while they'll make fun of anybody who disagrees with him, or if you dare vote for a Republican, and trust me, folks, it's not President Trump. It doesn't matter if who's next, if it's President Vance or President Rubio or President DeSantis or President Armendariz. It wouldn't matter. The Democrats, the playbook is set. Donald Trump is just the easy guy to make evil. They're going to do the same thing with no matter who comes next. So you can write this down in your notebook or your notes that you're taking today. You can write this down, that it doesn't matter who the next Republican is. They will all be treated like Donald Trump. It'll be the end of the world. They're going to kill everyone. They're going to dirty the water, dirty the planet, dirty the air, and kill you. That's the Democrats' plan. They're going to, that's everything you're seeing them do to Trump, they're going to try to do. That's the playbook. And if you think going after President Trump with, these 34 bogus counts, felony, blah, blah, blah, if you think that's a rarity, no. They're going to go, whoever is the next Republican to stick their head up and that has a chance to become president, the Democrat Party will do the same thing. And it's going to get worse, because the people that are taking over the Democrat Party, they have lost their ever-loving minds. And they're all in on socialism. And you want to know, well, I'm going to get into this later. I don't want to get ahead of myself. But what I wanted to say about James Carville, I just saw something come across the wires. So a month ago or so, James Carville was telling you how great Plattner is. Who cares about his Nazi tattoo? Who cares about his abuse of clearly his misogyny? That didn't matter. He was going to be a good Democrat and beat Collins and give power to the Democrats. That's what Carville was saying. And then a couple of days ago or so, Carville comes out, and now all of a sudden he's against Democrat socialist. He's, oh, these young whippersnapples, they think they know more than us old farts. Yeah, well, that's your party, buddy. So he was okay with the Nazi guy, the tattoo wearing womanizing guy. But then he has a problem with the young, up-and-coming socialist. And now he's out today, if I saw this correctly, because, again, I was just glancing at the headlines. He's out there saying, okay, Democrats, stop fighting on voter ID. Stop fighting on voter ID. So I do believe he's got some mental issues going on. I really do. I mean, I totally expect – I would not be surprised if one day in the next, month or so – that James Carville starts dressing up like a girl or a woman, I shouldn't say that. Bad host. No, I do think this guy's got some things going on. He's all over the place. But now he's coming out, it looks like, and he's telling the Democrat Party. Now let me tell you why he's doing this, ladies and gentlemen. The only reason that Carville is coming out trying to tell the Democrats to stop fighting voter ID laws is because he's seen the numbers. He's seen the polling. And this isn't just any fly-by-night polling when you're talking about the future elections. No, this is a real test of time that's right now. How do people in this country feel about IDs? And let me tell you something. People, when they answer polling, if you're asking them about a candidate, you don't know if you're getting the truth from them. But when you ask somebody about something like voter ID, where they don't have to attach themselves to a party. See, when you're answering a poll and you have to attach yourself to a Democrat policy or a Republican policy or a Democrat person or a Republican person, sometimes you're hesitant to tell the truth or you don't want to be embarrassed or you're afraid, oh, the media and my friends tell me to go this way, so I better go with the crowd. Well, when you're asked about voter ID, it's common sense. And sometimes common sense, it really makes it into people to where even somebody who doesn't really want to be a commonsensical person, they can't avoid it because something like voter ID is such a logical thing. You have to have an ID to get on a plane. You have to have an ID to get a bank account. You have to have an ID to get just about anywhere in Washington. If you go to any Democrat event, you're not getting in there without a voter ID. I mean, an ID card. So why should voting be any different? I would contend that voting is one of the most important and wonderful privileges as a citizen of this country. And you darn well should. If it's just as important to get on a plane or open a bank account or walk into a Democrat event or any other politician's event, and it's important enough where they have to ask you for an ID, how on earth can voting not be important enough to show your ID? You explain that one to me, because you can't do it with common sense and you can't do it with logic. And apparently 85 almost percent of the American people are out there saying, yeah, you should have an ID to register to vote. And then another close to 80% say, yeah, you should show that ID again when you vote. So hear me right. Let me repeat this. Hear me right. Hear me well. Almost 85% of the people in this country are saying, yes, when you register to vote, you should show an ID. And then another almost 80% of the people of this country say, not only show your ID when you register to vote, you should have to show your ID when you vote. And see, the Democrats are on the wrong side of that issue. Because why? Well, they have to go against everything President Trump wants. And they have to go against anything the Republicans want. And they have to go against anything that's going to make the election safe. Why on earth would you support a party today that does everything to make elections not so secure? Now, I'm not telling you, and I'm not going to rehash, so don't even try to call and tell me about 2020, because I'm not going to live backwards. I'm going to live forward. All right. I'm not going to, you know, I raced a lot of motorcycles, and I still do a little bit. But when I was younger, I raced a lot of motorcycles. And one of the first things your coach will tell you, don't race what's behind you. You race what's in front of you. And politics can be the same way, folks. We want to go forward. We don't want to go backwards. The only time you take a glance backwards in politics is when you need to re-educate yourself on history. Like all of these Democrat socialists that are coming up, they need to look backwards at history, because everything they're proposing has failed. Everything the Democrat Party is proposing today as being pushed by the Democrat Socialist of America, all of these things that they want to do, everything. We can look at history, and in the piles of history, in the heaps of the ashes of the historical ash pile, you will find the failures of socialism, Marxism, communism, any other ism, authoritarianism, dictatorism. You will find that in history that they all failed. But yet you have a party in this country that is full steam ahead. Oh, we gonna do it right. We gonna do it right. You got a lot of young people coming up with heads full of mush because of tenured college professors who couldn't make a living any other way. So they're getting paid by endowments and wherever else they're getting money. And unfortunately, from grants from your tax wallet, your tax dollars that go to pay for some of these grants, these professors are being paid to indoctrinate your kids into hating the country and to the believing, well, although socialism and communism has never worked, it just hasn't been tried right. And now you guys, you 20-somethings, oh, you're going to be the ones to get it right. You just have to steamroll the old farts that are still the establishment Democrats. I mean, it's fun to watch what's going on right now. But when I see somebody like Carville, who's just all over the place, and now he's trying to tell the Democrats, as much as I make fun of Carville, some things he does get right. The guy did get Bill Clinton elected twice. I mean, the guy does know a little bit of what he's talking about. And I do believe the reason why you need to pay attention to Carville is because he's all about power. That man wants the Democrats to have all the power. He would love a one-party rule system because he would love all the power, because he's still buddy-buddies with all of them. And so they probably should listen to him, because he knows that being the Democrat Party being against voter ID is a losing issue for them. And if the Republicans were smart, they would keep talking about this, not in terms of we need to make everybody that's already registered. See, one of the problems with the SAVE Act or Voter ID Act or whatever they're calling it these days is that you don't want to force people like me and you and my dad, especially somebody like my dad who had to go through what he went through to become a citizen, how to be a citizen and have already assimilated. And now he's on the backside of life. He's on the back nine, let's say. You shouldn't have to go to somebody like my dad and say, I'm going to make you re-show your passport or re-show your or reprove your citizen. We don't want to disturb. There's no need to do that. You just need to have an ID to vote. There's nothing wrong. My dad, when he is, I shouldn't say this, but my dad is 91 years old. He will not miss a vote. He will not miss a vote. It can be a special election. It can be a general election. It can be a midterm election. And he will not miss a vote. That's my 91-year-old dad. And so when he goes to vote, you know what he's got? He makes sure that he has his ID handy and ready to go. So if my 91-year-old dad, who still has an accent, even though he'll tell you he doesn't, but he does, if he can show his ID, have it ready, he walks in to the voting booth with the ID in his hand. So when he walks into the actual voting library or school or wherever it is, his ID is in his hand. If he can do it, so can you. And you know, if you are a fellow minority, now I'm speaking to you here behind this microphone as a minority. If you're a fellow minority, a brown person, a black person, a yellow, whatever, if you are a fellow minority, one of my minority brethren, you ought to be very, very ticked off that today's Democrat Party thinks you're too stupid to know how to carry an ID. Today's party, folks, today's Democrat Party, especially if you're black, man, you guys have been abused by the Democrat Party for years. And why you still let them abuse you, I don't know. I don't know. And now they want to, you know, they're done abusing. Well, they're not done abusing the black folks. The black folks just don't seem to care. So now they're on trying to abuse the Hispanic vote, my brown brethren. And it's really ticking me off. So, folks, why would you join and stay with a party that thinks you're too dumb to carry an ID? We'll be back, folks.
0: Those who love him, listen to find out what he's going to say next. Those who disagree with him, also listen to see what he's going to say next. It's the Eric Erickson Show.
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1: Hey, ladies and gentlemen, I am Victor Armendariz, filling in for Eric Erickson. Listen, folks, thank you. I'm already getting some feedback from some of you guys, and you listeners are amazing, amazing, amazing, amazing. So I'm just thrilled to be here, and just a big thanks to the Erickson team. They make it so easy, and I cannot speak enough of how nice they are and good to me and how awesome you listeners are, because folks, listen, I am just, as I told you before, I'm just a dude that's had most of my life two jobs at a time. And I'm not a lawyer. I'm not a doctor. I'm none of those things. I went to a wonderful state college here in Georgia, and I work hard because that's what my dad taught me to do. And that's all I know. I've had a love for radio, folks, since I was a child. And because of the hard work and the work ethic that my dad gave me, and because of good people like you, if it weren't for you, listener, I can never thank you enough, because I wouldn't be where I am today if it weren't for you. And for, of course, good people like the Erickson team. So big thanks to them. Now, I don't have a whole lot of time in this segment, folks, but listen, I'm going to give the phone number out because I'm really bad about that. Just take the number down. I'm not going to take calls right now, but after the top of the hour, I'll definitely get into some calls for you guys. So it's 877-973-7425. 877-973-7425. You can be a part of the show. But again, I'll do this after the top of the hour. So write that down and be prepared. As long as you've got a great, you know, good comment, good conversation, it's Anything Goes Friday. Now, if you call in and you're angry, you're mad, or you're rude, you will not get past the call screener. Trust me on that. You will not. So you need to have something smart to say or something good. Get your thoughts together. And any topic going on today, I don't mind discussing with you. But you better not be mean to the call screener. And you better not be try to be angry or try to get through. Listen, he knows all your tricks. So don't even try it. Don't even try it. So we'll get, and some of the other things, I'm going to get to you. I will get to, some more about immigration and what I experienced and what I saw during the Biden administration, because I want you guys to hear this, because I don't know of any other host that can really tell you some of the things that I can tell you, because I actually lived it. I saw it with my own two eyes, and I had conversations with family and friends who had to alter the way they lived because of the people, the criminal element that came up. And then I'm going to tell you guys something, folks. I'm going to tell you some, everybody thinks that these are all Mexicans and Guatemalans and Nicaraguans and Hondurans. Everybody thinks it's just these laborers coming up through here. Well, no, folks, I'll tell you what I saw with my own two eyes, because we're talking Chinese. We're talking, the Islamists coming from the Middle East. Now, and I'm talking about them being, men of military age. And if you think they're coming up here because they got good plans for this country, or because they want to assimilate, you got another thing coming. You must be a Democrat if you feel that way, or if you think that way. Because again, I'm not going to tell you that everybody's bad that came over here, because they're not. I'm not going to do it. And nobody, I don't think anybody really, myself included, is against immigration, legal immigration. It is the graciousness of this country and the goodness of the American people that welcomed my father here. I wouldn't be here were it not for the greatness of this country. So I don't want anybody to hear me wrong, including Media Matters or any other liberal group that's listening right now. Don't hear me wrong. I love this country. And if it wasn't for the greatness of the country, I wouldn't be here, because this country welcomed my dad. But you know what? My dad did it the right way. My dad worked his tail off to do it the right way. And when you allow open borders, you're just slapping my dad and my uncle in the face. And I don't like it. All right, folks, I'm filling in for Eric Erickson. I'm Victor Armendariz, and we'll be right back.
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7: From ABC News, I'm Dave Packer. A top-level meeting at the White House Friday. Sources say top advisors spoke to President Trump about his options at Iran. This comes after 13 straight days of U.S. attacks on Iran and a new escalation in the Red Sea. Iran-backed Houthis hitting cargo ships, Saudi Arabia striking back.
8: We are just learning that the Saudi military has just carried out new strikes against Houthi targets inside of Yemen. This war right now shows every sign of expanding with no clear signs of any off-ramp.
7: ABC's Matt Rivers, the escalation sending oil prices higher, the price of gas an average now of $4.09 a gallon, says AAA. Colt Gray, the teen who carried out a mass shooting at Georgia's Appalachee High School in 2024, entering a guilty plea to 55 counts, including murder on Friday. Among the four killed, 14-year-old Mason Schermerhorn. His sister, Alana Schermerhorn Wallace, testified during the plea hearing.
9: If you're thinking of taking out all your pain and anger on all these innocent people, I feel like you shouldn't. He shouldn't deserve to be here.
7: Gray faces a minimum sentence of life in prison. A day after two men were stabbed on New York's Upper West Side, 51-year-old Raul Morales was arrested and brought up on charges.
10: These random stabbings rattled the neighborhood, and as the mayor said, they horrified the entire city. And the suspect, 51-year-old Raul Morales, is charged with attempted murder and assault, and police are also charging him with committing a hate crime.
7: ABC's Aaron Katursky. President Trump attending a rescheduled White House Correspondents Association dinner Friday night. It's 3 months after the annual dinner ended abruptly in April when gunshots rang out. President Trump Friday.
11: But I respect most of them. I must say that you do a great job, amazing job, and it's an honor. As I said 3 months ago, the show must go on.
7: Trump thanked the journalists who cover his administration, but hurled a fair number of jabs. 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
7: The Democratic Party Committee recommends South Carolina be the first state to hold a presidential primary in 2028.
13: The move keeps South Carolina at the front of the line after it was the first presidential primary for Democrats in 2024. While New Hampshire, Michigan, and Nevada are still slated to host some of the earliest primaries and caucuses. The order will still need to be approved by the full DNC at a meeting in Austin, Texas next month. Peter Harlambous, ABC News.
7: The Food and Drug Administration has approved a combination pill of Tylenol and naproxen sodium, also known as Aleve. According to drug maker Kenvue, the combo of acetaminophen and naproxen sodium begins working in under 30 minutes and provides up to 12 hours of release in a single dose. The company considers the product an opioid-free option for people managing pain. It's going to be a sweltering weekend for 85 million Americans from the Southwest to the Midwest.
14: Extreme heat watch is in effect through Monday. It's all the way from the Southwest to the Twin Cities. Heat advisory is widespread across the plains. The triple-digit temperatures, places like Las Vegas and Phoenix, that's expected. But billing shattering records to Rapid City down to Denver, it'll be 101. The heat goes into the Midwest with a smoky haze into early next week.
7: ABC meteorologist Lee Goldberg. SpaceX's Starship rocket blasted off Friday on another test flight that took it halfway around the world. Its payload including 20 Starlink satellites. Starship splashed down in the Indian Ocean. It was the 13th flight of the world's biggest and most powerful rocket. Dave Packer, ABC News.
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1: Hey, ladies and gentlemen, I am Victor Armendariz. I got a little show called Victor Armendariz Show. So if you're wondering, who is this? This doesn't sound like Eric. No, folks, listen, I try to fill Eric's shoes, but it's tough to do, man. He's about 2 feet taller than me, so it's not easy. But I'm Victor Armendariz, A-R-M-E-N-D-A-R-I-Z. Correctly, and you can find me. It's Victor Armendariz Show. I'm on Facebook. I'm on Instagram. I'm on X. I might be a couple of other places that I don't know. Listen, folks, I will always be honest with you. Always honest with the listeners. I don't like social media. I think social media rots the brain. And if you're spending 2, 3, 4, 5 hours a day on social media, I implore you to cut it in half. And when the weekend comes, I implore you to turn it off. It will do your soul some good. And when Sunday comes, do me a favor. Please step into a church. It's going to do you much better than going down rabbit holes on social media. Oh my gosh. I could do a whole show on the problems with social media, but I will not do that. But anyway. So look me up, folks. I would really appreciate it. I would really appreciate it if you could find me, follow me, Facebook, Instagram, X, and all those places. It's I'm Victor Armendariz or Victor Armendariz Show. You can find me. I'm listed there several ways. I would appreciate it. So thank you. All right. So one of the things I want to get into, I will wrap up the immigration talk. Now I've got a couple of sound bites I want you guys to hear. So this is going to be good. But then I'm going to get to some socialism. You know how, the Democrats and these people on the left constantly want to rewrite history. Well, you know, this little history moment in time, if you go way back and go, gosh, you know, 250 years ago or so, there was a guy that rode a horse, Paul Revere, and he went riding through the streets and screaming, "Hey, the British are coming. The British are coming." You know what they need to do now? We're going to need another Revere. We're going to need another Revere to come through the streets. Now, I don't know if you want to do it on a horse. I mean, if it's me, I'm going to do it in a big, bad V8. Yeah, I like V8s. I know gas is high, but I know at some point gas is going to come down so I can keep feeding the beast. I have a V10. I have a V10. I'm very proud of it. And, I call it the beast. And it gets about 7 miles to the gallon. So I don't drive it a lot, but I do like to drive it. So maybe a big V10, a big V8 needs to come barreling down the road. And we need to be screaming, "The socialists are coming. The socialists are coming." Because ladies and gentlemen, if you know, you've been told all your life, "Oh, that could never happen here. That could never happen in the United States." Yeah, it could. It could. Because when you have a group of people that take over from within. Now, I want you to understand something. My grandmother, who's not here anymore with us, but I'm sure she's watching down, and in Spanish, she's probably got some really good words for me. But my grandmother from Mexico, she told me one time, she goes, "What will change the United..." Now, she told me in Spanish, and I'm not going to do that because a lot of you don't speak Spanish, so I won't do that. But she told me that she said, "Listen, the United States will change when the people figure out how to take over from within." That was my grandmother. My grandmother said that. She doesn't even live in this country, never has lived in this country, couldn't speak English. She lives in Mexico, well, when she was alive. But I would visit her every year. She would visit me and our family every year. And she would say, "What will change the United States is when people take it over from within." And I didn't know back then what she meant by that, but I sure know what she means now. I sure know what she means now, because if you look and pay attention, and I implore you guys, I know you listeners pay attention, but you probably have friends that don't. So that's why I asked you when I do this show to take out a notepad and write down notes, because I want you to be able to convey some of the things that I tell you to your friends and your family members who maybe they're not as astute as you are. Maybe they don't pay attention. And I understand it's hard to spend the time to really pay attention to politicians. Politicians are very good about dangling things to distract you or to push shows like The View. And to push things on TV and make sure you have enough beer and enough football games or whatever to watch to keep your mind off of what they're doing to you. Because let me tell you something, and you're probably going to want to write this down. You're going to want to write this down. The politicians that are making laws and demanding that you live a certain way, that we the people live a certain way, they will never live the way they want us to live. So hear me, folks. Turn up your volumes. The people in Washington who are making laws and screaming and stomping their feet, telling you how to live, how telling we the people how to live. The people in Washington that are stomping their feet and telling us that we don't need abundance. The people telling us, like Bernie Sanders, we don't need a lot of choice. Those people telling us those things will never live how they're demanding we live. Understand that. Understand that. Those people that force black families to keep their kids in a failing school, where do you think their kids go to school? You think their kids are in a failing school? No, no, no, no, no. Don't be silly. These politicians are better than you. The bureaucrats are better than you. No, while your kid's forced to stay in a failing school, their kids go to the top, top, top private schools all around Virginia and the Washington area. They will never live like you. You've got to remember, that's the biggest point that I can tell you to use against your friends, your family, not against them, but when you're having conversations or you have people that are on the fence and they just don't really know, oh, I'm told that Trump is bad and blah, blah, blah. No, have them do some research to help them through it. And so they can make a decision on what's best for themselves, what's best for their wallet, what's best for their family, what's best for the American citizen. Because I will be the first to tell you, if you take away the names and take away the emotions and you look at policy and you say, is this going to help my family? Is this going to help the American citizen? I will tell you, if you do that, you will become a Republican voter. Now, are all Republicans good? No. Is everything they pass going to be great? No. But the majority of what they want? Yeah, that's good stuff. It's better than what the Democrats are offering. So you've got to understand that, folks. That's just something I want you to really take to heart. One of the biggest examples is Obamacare. Obama and the Democrats are purposely trying to destroy our health care. You people out there who think that Medicare for all and socialized medicine, it's all going to lead to government controlled health care, single payer. That's what they want. Ladies and gentlemen, I've seen it. Mexico does that. Mexico has been calling themselves a socialist socialist democracy. They've been calling themselves that for years. And they have socialized medicine. They have single payer medicine. I, as a Mexican citizen, because yes, I'm a dual citizen. I'll be honest with you. I am a dual citizen. My country is the United States. I'm an American first, but I am a dual citizen. I could go to Mexico and get free, and I'm using air quotes, free health care. I don't do that because I like to live. And I have had some health issues, folks. I'm a cancer survivor, and I'm a heart attack survivor. And because of the wonderful doctors in this country, and the doctors that haven't been affected by Obamacare, and thank God I had decent health insurance that wasn't Obamacare, I'm alive today. Now, I could have gone to Mexico, and I could have got my free health care. I didn't do it, folks, because I've seen them, what they do. I've seen those hospitals. I've seen how bad they are and how understaffed they are. Because wherever you have socialism, you don't have abundance. You have shortages. You know where you have abundance? Capitalism. Free enterprise. That's where your abundance is. It isn't going to be with socialism. So, and again, folks, listen, I'm not angry. I'm just right. I'm just right. I've seen this firsthand with my own eyes. I've seen this stuff. So, this is why I'm so passionate. So let me, my goodness, I'm going to run out of time. Let me wrap up this. So I want to do a soundbite. Listen, folks, like I told you, these politicians, they tell you one thing one day and they tell you another thing another day. And I want to tell you how different the Democrat Party is. Because one thing you're going to hear me say is today's Democrat Party is not yesterday's Democrat Party. Today's Democrat Party is not the party of Kennedy. They're not even the party of Bill Clinton. Now, Hillary Clinton is no Bill Clinton. You've got to understand that. Hillary Clinton has been a moonbat ever since I've seen her come on the page. Bill Clinton was not like that. And I want you folks, just listen to this, and I'll get into this. Just listen to this right here.
2: All Americans, not only in the states most heavily affected, but in every place in this country, are rightly disturbed by the large numbers of illegal aliens entering our country. The jobs they hold might otherwise be held by citizens or legal immigrants. The public service they use impose burdens on our taxpayers. That's why our administration has moved aggressively to secure our borders more, by hiring a record number of new border guards, by deporting twice as many criminal aliens as ever before.
1: Did you hear that, ladies and gentlemen? That was Bill Clinton, Democrat, and I believe that was 1995. And what did he say? Oh, we're deporting twice as many criminal aliens, and we're hiring more border guards. We're going to secure the border because illegal aliens take jobs that might otherwise be held by an American citizen. That was Bill Clinton. Now, if I had just read that to you and told you it was a Trump speech, I would have sent every Democrat listening right now to a cry closet. They would, or they would have went to an angry room and started bashing things until they could get to their phone maybe and call and yell at me, because they would have thought it was Trump. But no, that was Bill Clinton, Democrat. Bill Clinton, the Democrat. And if Bill Clinton were to say that today, they would run him out of that party. No Democrat could say what he's saying today. And now you've got relics like Chuck Schumer and Pelosi and all those people around Washington who are on video saying these things like Bill Clinton said. And yet today, they're trying to change their tune. As if you couldn't go to this wonderful machine you have in your hand called a iPhone or a Droid phone, and you couldn't look it all up. This is how dumb politicians think you are. And actually, nay, I should say this. This is how dumb politicians hope you are. That you won't do your research. But luckily, you've got me, Victor Armendariz, here filling in for Eric Erickson, and I'm going to tell you the truth. That was the Democrats. So look where the Democrats are today. Nothing has changed with the law, ladies and gentlemen. Nothing has changed, but their rhetoric has changed because they hate Donald Trump, and they hate the Republicans, and they hate losing power. And they think enough of you out there are dumb enough to buy into their socialism mess and to their immigration stuff. Let me tell you what's behind their anti-immigration. The only reason they're so angry with deporting people is because not so much that we're deporting voters, and although that's long term what they want, but right now they need the numbers, they need the body counts. Your Democrat Party is terrified of the 2030 census that's coming around the corner. Your Democrat Party is terrified of the census that's coming around the corner in 2030. Because they're losing bodies and they need illegal aliens to beef up their count. So, all right, ladies and gentlemen, listen, when we come back, oh my goodness, when we come back, I'm going to get into some socialism talk. We're going to get into, can the Republicans win in November? Lots of things we're going to get into, folks. I want you to stand by. We've got lots to get to. I am Victor Armendariz filling in for Eric Erickson, and phone calls we'll take next.
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1: Hey, ladies and gentlemen, it's Victor Armendariz filling in for Eric Erickson. Hey, guys, I want to, I got to pause here for a second because I'm seeing something else come across the wires now. I am sure anybody with a brain has pretty much assumed that China and Russia is probably selling arms to Iran. When they had this peace pause, and look, I'm going to tell you, I'm not a sycophant for either side. I'm just going to tell you using common sense and logic. What President Trump is doing in Iran is noble. Don't make a mistake and let anybody tell you different. Getting rid of a crazy Ayatollah, whack job leadership that believes that it's their job and mission to end the world. They don't need a nuke. They don't need a nuke. So I understand what Trump is doing. Now his quest for peace, I don't understand how Democrats especially, well, I do because they're not truthful, but if you believe what Democrats say, then why were they so mad when Trump tried to end this conflict with peace? Why? Who would be mad at that? I don't understand that. So I wasn't mad with what he tried. I think he let it go too long. He trusted Iran too long, or he let them have too much time, because clearly they were trying to rearm, and letting them have a little bit of money was probably not the best idea. But again, look, I'm not going to be an armchair quarterback. I think Trump really wants peace. That man really is against war. That man does not like people to die. I mean, if you haven't figured that out about Trump, then you're just suffering from TDS and you don't want to see the truth. But I think to think that letting Iran have money and to think that they're not going to spend it on weapons is kind of silly. And I don't know who told, I don't know if it was Vance or, I don't know. I just don't know. But there's some stuff coming across the wire now that it looks like it's very, very likely that Putin and Xi were probably selling and trying to get stuff to Iran. And that's better technology than Iran had. Look, when you see Iran suddenly able to strike a United States base, like they did the other day, and they killed, was it three Americans? That's not happening because Iran suddenly figured out how to do it. It's because China or Russia or both are giving them a hand. And we're not going to be able to allow that, ladies and gentlemen. So at some point, President Trump is going to have to lay the hammer down. It looks like he's issued a very staunch warning to Xi and to Putin. Now, I don't know what you're going to do. I mean, you don't want to drag them in. I don't think Russia could get into a war right now. They can't even beat Ukraine. And China doesn't have the economy. Although when a communist nation is hurting and the people start fearing their people are going to revolt, then they do kind of look at war as a way to bring their people back together. So I don't know. I just don't know. I don't have a crystal ball. But what I do know is at some point President Trump's going to have to crush this. Now, you got to make a decision. You either come to a deal and pull out and just say, all right, if we see the through satellites that you're going to try anything, we're going to blow it up, but we're going to go away. We're going to come home. Or you're going to have to just lay down the hammer and extinguish, for lack of a better term, these Ayatollahs and the IRG. I don't know if there's any middle room there. I don't see how you can have peace with these people. They don't believe in peace. That's one thing you've got to understand. So, all right, folks, listen, I am Victor Armendariz filling in for Eric Erickson. When we come back, I'm going to get into some socialism talk and lots of other things too. So don't go anywhere.
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0: Filling in for Eric today, Victor Armendariz.
1: Hey, ladies and gentlemen, mi gente, welcome back. It's the Eric Erickson Show, and I am Victor Armendariz, your Mexican, not afraid to be American. Folks, you can find me anywhere. Just look me up, Victor Armendariz. You can Eagle Google me. I had somebody in Sam's do it the other day. It's the weirdest thing, ladies and gentlemen. It's the weirdest thing, and I know it's going to happen again because Eric's audience is so big. But it's just, it's weird. Every now and then, this does not happen often, so please don't hear me the wrong way. But every now and then, somebody will hear my voice, and they'll know who I am. And it's very strange. I'm not used to it. And again, it doesn't happen often, but every now and then, but I was in Sam's and somebody was like, hey, I know you. You're that Mexican dude. And it was very humbling and very neat. And then they started Googling to show other employees at Sam's and it was kind of funny. So, but you can find me anywhere. Just spell it correct. Armendariz. And as much as I don't like social media, I still need you to follow me. Unfortunately, when I do what I do, I need, you guys to go follow me. So I'd appreciate it if you guys would go look me up. Wonderful listeners that you are. I know you will. Okay. So if you want to be a part of the show today, you can. 877-973-7425. 877-973-7425. If you want to be a part of the show, anything goes Friday. Just don't be mean to the call screener because he will hang up on you. No, I don't know if he'll do that, but he won't let you through. So, okay, I want to talk a bit about the socialist. My question to you, ladies and gentlemen, is do you know who these socialists are? Do you really know who they are? I know you're hearing about it because even CNN and I don't know about MSNBC, folks. I try to see some of that. You know, lucky for you, when I do research for my shows, no matter whether it's my show or if I'm filling in for someone, I will look at MSNBC and I take that bullet so you don't have to, because it is painful to try and watch those folks on that channel. But I want to know what they're thinking. But even with this socialist uprise, even stations like that, now MSNBC or MS Now, whatever they call themselves, they love it. But CNN, they're having to cover some of this because of some of the moon bat crazy stuff that some of these people are saying. And I want you to know, the best way to know that the Democrat Party's in trouble is like this. Mondami, this dude in New York City, he's mayor. The guy is a mayor. I mean, if you or anybody else wanted to be a mayor, you could just go find a city and go run and you could pretty much get elected mayor. But this Mondami guy, not only does he think he's got way more power than he does, he's already looking to the future. This guy thinks he's going to be president. And don't laugh, folks. A month ago or more, I said, if you're listening to my show, I said, you pay attention. It will not be long before some people in the Democrat realm will, and the media will start asking, well, can the Constitution be amended? Can the Constitution be changed so that Mondami can run for president? And not 5 seconds after I said that, there was an interview, and I don't remember who it was, with Mondami, and they asked him, well, do you think the Constitution should be changed? Well, of course he does. Of course he does. First of all, your socialists that are coming up today, they don't care about the Constitution. And here is the dirty little secret. Your Chuck Schumers and Bernie Sanders, I mean, come on, Bernie Sanders is, what, 125 years old? I mean, this dude has been in, I mean, maybe two of my lifetimes, this guy's been sitting up there in the Senate. I don't know why the people of Vermont continue to send him, but I guess that man, and here's how you know these people are so power hungry. Bernie Sanders, being 100 and whatever years old that he is, this guy, instead of retiring, here's another thing. I'm sorry, folks. This stuff pops in my head. If you're a pilot for Delta or another airline, you're forced to retirement. How come our politicians aren't forced into retirement? I would venture to say that running this country and making decisions that are going to affect my life and your life, I'd venture to say you need to have it all there. You need to be more of a young whippersnapper in Washington than an old fart. And so if you can't fly a plane after 65 or 67, whatever it is, and you're mandatory, you have to retire, how come our politicians can sit up there and suck up the power? And I was going to say something else, and I'm not going to. This is a family show. I'm going to be nice. But if politicians can sit up there in Washington and just soak up power and die on the floor of the Senate and die in the halls of Congress. Why? Why do we allow that? Now, I don't know how we're going to change it, because it would require those very people that are so stuck on power to change it, and they're never going to change it. I don't know. Maybe as we, as a voter, maybe at some point we can demand it. If we would all get together and pay attention and use the power of our vote, we could make real change. But you've got these people up there, that are just 100 years old, and they want to die on the floor instead of retiring and going to spend out their golden years with their family. What does it say about a person that would choose power over the people of this country, choose that over their family? I mean, does Bernie Sanders not have a family that he can go spend his golden years with? Do these people not have lives outside of that of Washington? I guess not. I guess not, because they are clinging to power to the last breath they have. And what a shame. What a shame that is. So maybe we, the people, can change that at some point. But what's amazing to me, and what you got to understand, is the people like Sanders and Chuck Schumer and Nancy Pelosi and Cory Booker and the establishment Democrats, they're no different than your young whippersnapper socialists coming up. The only difference is your established Democrats, the establishment Democrats, they were hiding it from you. They were letting a lot out of the bag, but they were still hiding the socialists from you. What they really want to do, they're hiding it from you. The young whippersnappers, they don't understand that they're supposed to hide it from you. They don't get that. And here's the funny thing about this. If it wasn't so serious, it would be more funny. But it is kind of funny when you think about it this way. Your Democrats, the old guard, the establishment, they're the ones that created the college environment, that created the teachers and professors that are able to indoctrinate your kids. They're the ones up there in Washington that created this ridiculous public government school system that allows teachers to indoctrinate your kids from elementary school to high school and to college. They're the ones that created the system that's teaching your kid to hate their country. They did that. So now the young whippersnappers that they've had filling their heads full of mush since high school, now those young whippersnappers, they're in college and they're graduating. And they've been told all along the way, socialism is great. It just hasn't been done right. Communism is great. It's for the people. Capitalism is bad. Choice is bad. Independence is bad. Individuality is bad. They've been drilled this into their heads since they were in elementary school. And it started with the climate hoax. That's how they started. And then they get to college, and now they're graduating. So they're coming out of college going, well, no one told me I had to hide the fact that I'm a socialist. I was told socialism was great. And now they're doing what my grandmother said would happen. They're starting to get elected. Most of your young socialists right now that's winning primaries and knocking out the old establishment guard, and they're, listen, don't make a mistake. They are part of the Democrat Party. They don't want to be, if they wanted to be different than the Democrat Party, then they would get on ballots as a Democrat socialist. They're not. They're on ballots as a Democrat. And they're winning. And most of them are either in college, still in college, or some kind of teaching thing, or they're a bartender, or they're, nothing against bartenders, folks. I did it. But I learned to work hard. As a bartender, I learned that if I worked hard, I wouldn't stay a bartender. I would just progress. Because I was taught a long time ago, and here's something you want to write down. In order to get to success, you better have a work ethic. You better have a work ethic so you can achieve success. The only place, and see, socialists want to put success before work. Socialism just want to go, they want to bypass work and be straight to success. So what you're seeing with these socialist young people coming up and winning elections, they can't make it in the real world. They can't make a living. They can't afford to live. So what do? They convince people to elect them so they can go live off the taxpayer and then really screw up your life, because they want to jump to success. They don't want to put the work in that's required. And the only place, folks, and write this down, the only place success comes before work is a dictionary. That's it. The only place success will come before work is a dictionary. All right. So You should write that down. But these socialists, they're coming out of these colleges and they're not understanding that they're supposed to hide this because their professors and the Democrats they were listening to, they told them socialism was great. And now these old guard, the establishment Democrats, they're having to fight these young Democrats because the young Democrats aren't hiding what they want to do to you. They want to take away your choice. Even Bernie Sanders. Bernie Sanders has said this plenty of times. He hasn't been hiding this, but for a long time, Bernie Sanders was considered the fringe. Now Bernie Sanders is mainstream. He is mainstream. He is the Democrat Party. Bernie Sanders is the Democrat. You thought they would have learned their lesson after Joe Dementia Patient Biden. But nope. Nope. Dementia Joe didn't teach them anything. Now they're all behind Bernie Sanders. And I'm going to get to 2028. In another segment, we're going to get to that because don't think Bernie Sanders doesn't have some kind of plan up his sleeve. But Bernie Sanders is the Democrat Party right now. It used to be he was on the fringe, not anymore. And so Bernie Sanders, if you look back, and Bernie Sanders has been saying for a long time, why do you need choice? You don't need 100 deodorants. You don't need 100 types of bacon. You don't need all the food choices you have. Those are words that actually came out of the mouth of Bernie Sanders. Just like he doesn't want you to have a healthcare choice. He doesn't want you to be able to choose a doctor. He doesn't want you to be able to choose a plan. He wants you to choose the Democrat plan. So, ladies and gentlemen, as I promised, I will go to the phones. So I'm going to go to the phones. We've got caller, I believe you said, caller Mark from New York. Caller Mark, go ahead, buddy. Oh, Mark, you there? All right, hold on. We're going to get this thing. Okay, Mark, go for it. Yeah, you got the
2: floor. Hey, how are you?
1: I'm doing fine.
2: Good afternoon. Love your show. Love your show. Absolutely. I agree with everything pretty much what you said, except for the differences in communism and socialism. I think Mondami's a full-blown communist.
1: I don't think you're wrong.
2: And coming from New York, a little background research, only 21.8% of the voting registered voters in New York City voted for Mondami. That's the total vote, not just for him. And he only got 50% of that 21.8%. So where are the rest of the people in the country using their head some more than a hat stand? They're not voting.
1: Mark, my goodness, you bring up a great, great point. Because I kind of alluded to it earlier, if the people of this country, you know, the biggest privilege in this country is your vote, and not enough people use it, and they don't use it properly. So, Mark, you're in New York. What are you going to do with this guy, Mondami? He wants to take away your property now.
2: Well, he wants to take away a lot more than just property, and that's what people don't understand. Socialism is not socialism. It's communism in sheep's clothing. You know, you never let the fox watch the hen house for a reason. But, yeah, for instance, this guy gave a speech trying to arrest Netanyahu. 2 days. 2 days. He knew, and it's reported by some of the lamestream media, so you got to know it's true, that he knew that he couldn't do that beforehand. Unless he's a complete moron, which is that may be the choice also. But he knows he couldn't do that, so what does he do? He riles up the Looney Tunes. And then what happens? 2 days ago, now, two guys got stabbed, a Jewish guy and an Asian guy, in mid-broad daylight by some guy yelling, Allah Akbar.
1: Mm-hmm.
2: So what is the consequence of a mayor being an imbecile and inciting violence? Apparently nothing.
1: Absolutely. Listen, Mark, thank you so much for the call. Man, calling from New York, thank you. And man, I feel for you, and I hope you can escape New York at some point. Look, that movie apparently was not just a movie. I think Escape from New York was a documentary. We just didn't know it. But thank you, Mark. Thank you, thank you. Listen, folks, Mark is not wrong. Mondami actually said he campaigned and said he was going to arrest Netanyahu. Now, I ask you this, and think about this during the break. Who hasn't Mondami said he would want to arrest? I mean, think about this. Think of all the killing that's going on. I want you to think about who Mondami doesn't tell you he wants to arrest. All right, folks, I'm filling in for Eric Erickson. I'm Victor Armendariz. We'll be right back.
0: You're at the intersection of politics, news, culture, and current events.

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0: Filling in for Eric today, Victor Armendariz.
1: Hello, la mi gente. Yeah, that's Spanglish. A little bit of hello, but a little bit of hola. All right, ladies and gentlemen, it's Victor Armendariz filling in for Eric Erickson. You can find me. You can find me. Just look me up. You can Google me. You can do a DuckDuckGo search, which I recommend DuckDuckGo because they'll actually, you know, if you look at something, they'll actually give you choices and they won't lead you one way or the other like Google does. 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Look me up, Victor Armendariz, Armendariz. As in zebra, Zulu, and I've got a little show, Victor Armendariz Show. So find me. I would love to have you guys follow me. And you can actually email me, too. It's armendariz2010@gmail.com. armendariz2010@gmail.com. I love to hear from listeners. Now, it takes me a while to answer. I'm not going to lie. But I will. I will answer you. So I'm there. You can find me. And folks, if you want to be a part of the show, 877-973-7425, 877-973-7425. Okay, so what does Mondami not tell you? So this guy, and this is a perfect example. So that was a great call from a caller from New York because he's going to send me on a tangent right now. Mondami is a great place to start because this whole socialism stuff that's taken off here in this country and what a shame, but it is. And I don't want anybody whistling by the graveyard. I want you to take this serious. You're going to hear some pundits on CNN and maybe even Fox News. You're also going to hear some people like James Carville. You're going to hear, some of the sitting Democrats, the old guard. They're going to start telling you, oh, these guys are just on the outside. Oh, this is just in blue cities. Folks, no, it's expanding. It's more than that because your old guard wants the same thing. This is the dirty secret, the dirty little secret. Your old Democrat guard wants just as much power as the new socialists that are getting elected. They want the same thing. They just won't tell you the same way. Your Democrat Party is going to try to sugarcoat it and not be honest with who they are. Your Democrat socialist, they're going to tell you who they are and what they want. My goodness, they're telling you they want to abolish the Senate. They want to abolish the president. Well, they want to make the presidency a figurehead. Let me just tell you exactly what they mean. They're not going to abolish the presidency. What they want to do is make the president a figurehead, like the King of Spain or the King of England. They're figureheads. That's what they want to do with the presidency. They go to the Democrat Socialist website. It'll tell you right there. They'll make it sound like it's all pretty wonderful utopia. But when you really read it and understand it, it's misery. It's misery for all except them. Because there's something I want you to know. And this is something else you probably want to write down. I told you you were going to need a pen and paper. Here's something you want to write down. And I want you to take this to heart. Socialism is not for the socialist. It's for you. Socialism, communism is for the people, not for the socialist, not for the communist. So understand that when you hear these people talking and what they want to do to you, socialism is for you, not for them. So, all right, a lot more to get to when we come back. Don't you go anywhere. I am Victor Armendariz filling in for Eric Erickson.
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5: From ABC News, I'm Dave Packer. Massive forest fires in parts of Europe have sent thousands fleeing the flames. Towns near Spain's capital, Madrid, shut down. And in France's south, the flames raging out of control in Bordeaux. ABC's Marcus Moore.
3: Huge plumes of smoke darkening the sky over southwest France's beaches, popular with American tourists. Whipping winds and a historic heat wave in part fueling the flames. Across the border in central Spain, authorities racing to evacuate a care home as flames burn nearby, assisting the most vulnerable, people using walkers and wheelchairs.
5: With Iranian attacks on more shipping routes, the escalating war is sending oil and gas prices higher. Josh Feldman is on a family road trip from South Florida to Cooperstown, New York.
6: We started at like 350 in South Florida, 360. So it's just been going up every state we hit. The lowest we've seen was like 410, 415.
5: An FDA advisory board voting to recommend two more peptides to be added to the drug compounding list. ABC News medical contributor Dr. Alok Patel.
7: That does not mean FDA approved. That's an important distinguish for the public. What this means is that the raw ingredients can be legally made by compounding pharmacies, and then a physician may be able to prescribe from the compounding pharmacy.
5: Peptides are getting traction with social media influencers, but there's no concrete data that using peptides can lead to better health outcomes. In Canada, officials gathered on Friday to dedicate the new Gordie Howe International Bridge, which will connect Windsor, Ontario with Detroit. Canada canceled the planned joint ceremony after President Trump announced a new 50% tariff on Canadian goods entering the U.S. President Trump addressing the journalists who cover him at the White House Correspondents' Dinner on Friday night.
8: But I am delighted to be here at the White House Correspondents' Dinner. Amazing people. A lot of people that I like. Some I don't like at all.
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5: Sources tell ABC News Sean Combs was involved in a prison fight.
10: The other inmate involved in the altercation made a remark to Combs, which instigated the fight, according to the source. It's unclear how long Combs will be in solitary confinement. The music mogul in October began his stay at New Jersey's FCI Fort Dix, where he's serving out his sentence for interstate prostitution. Combs is expected to be released in 2028. Peter Haralambos, ABC News, New York.
5: An egg recall is now tied to a salmonella outbreak.
11: There may literally be a bad egg in your house. The FDA out with another food warning Friday, this time regarding certain types of eggs. The agency says at least 98 people across 17 states have been infected with salmonella. Midwest Poultry Services issued a voluntary recall of white shell eggs and brown cage-free shell eggs with sell-by and best-by dates between July 20th and August 17th. The recalled staple sold in several states, including Texas, Louisiana, Mississippi, and New Mexico. The FDA is investigating. I'm Stephanie Officer, ABC News.
5: Chiefs quarterback Patrick Mahomes has been cleared to start training camp after knee surgery last year. Mahomes says he met all the benchmarks. Archaeologists have unveiled a partially reconstructed frescoed ceiling vault from a banquet hall featuring detailed images of Greek mythology in Pompeii, which was buried in 79 AD by the eruption of Mount Vesuvius. As the fragments of frescoes are found and restored, they can be added to the scene. Dave Packer, ABC News.
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0: Today on the Eric Erickson Show, he's the host of the Victor Armendariz Show, a former candidate for Congress, a motivational speaker, cancer survivor, and a proud American of Mexican descent. Filling in for Eric today, Victor Armendariz.
1: Hola, mi gente. Bienvenidos al show. Welcome to the show. Yes, it's the Eric Erickson Show, and no, I'm not Eric. I'm trying to be. No, I'm not. Thank you again to Eric and his team. They are great people, wonderful, wonderful people, and I just enjoy this so much. Thank you to Eric for trusting me to really hold up this microphone, because it's not easy, folks. So I am Victor Armendariz. You can find me. I do have a show. It's the Victor Armendariz Show. Look me up. I would love it. And if you can find me on Facebook, you can find me on Instagram, on X, and all those wonderful places. I would appreciate that. That would be great. Listen, if you want to be a part of the show, 877-973-7425, 877-973-7425. You can be part of the show, and I'll get to phone calls. Don't you worry. Don't you worry. Now, listen, when it comes to Mondami, this guy is, here's the thing you got to understand. I really want you to hear this, because Mondami, none of you, nobody knew who Mondami was a year or so ago. And this is a guy that, and again, please understand what I mean by what Mondami wants to do to you, he will not do. The way he wants you to live, he will never live. This guy is a silver spoon dude. He's gonna make you think he's for the working man. I'm for the working class. No, he's not. They never have been. Socialism is nothing about the working class. If you want socialism, then you have to understand you want shared misery. Remember what I told you. There's no abundance in socialism. There's only shortages. There's shortages with healthcare. There's shortages with food. You won't have AC. There's socialism comes with shortages, not abundance. The only thing you'll have abundance under socialism is misery, because everybody will be shared misery, unless you're part of the elite. Because remember, what did I tell you? Socialism is not for the socialists. It's for the people. Socialism is not for the socialists. It's for the people. You and me. You and me aren't going to be part of the elite. So they will force us to live in shared misery while they live like kings. And Mondami, this dude, nobody knew who he was a year or so ago. This guy was born in Uganda. Do you think his family? Now look up Uganda and you'll see poverty. You won't see how he lived. They have mansions, and they have very, very wealthy family in Uganda. And I guarantee you, I don't even know this to be true, but I would put money that Mondami's compound in Uganda is surrounded by a wall. I'll bet you it's a big, fat, tall wall, because they don't want the peasants to be able to get in to the elites, which is Mondami. And that guy comes here, and he's playing around on social media. The guy lived off his parents. I mean, I don't know. Maybe he's still living off his parents, but I'm sure that somehow the mayor of New York probably makes more than I've made with three jobs at a time. I wouldn't doubt it. But Mondami doesn't know poor. He doesn't know what it's like to be without. And this guy hasn't had to have a job. Hey, in fact, I don't think Mondami's had a real job. This guy's never had to fend for himself. He's never had to be self-reliant, because he had his rich parents who were funding him. And so what did he do? He played around on YouTube and social media, and I think he was a rapper at some point, or tried to be, or whatever. But then he figured out, you know what? If I can talk, and I guarantee you he stood in front of a mirror and practiced talking like Obama, because he got that dialect down. And somebody came to him and said, you know, we could groom you into politics. And he was like, hey, power for me? Hey, let's do it. And so now he's leading the socialist way. So again, nobody knew who he was a year or so ago. Now he's leading the Democrat Party. Mondami, a guy who is, I don't like to say this about people, but there's no way he's not anti-Semitic. He doesn't like Jewish people. He doesn't like the Jewish state. Just look at him. Look, just listen to him. But just like that caller before said, Mondami wants to arrest Netanyahu. And until somebody told him, hey, you are more likely to get arrested before you are able to arrest Netanyahu. So now he comes out and he has to be, you know, so during the campaign, Mondami was all, yes, we can. Yes, we can. Sí se puede. But now he's having to tell people after he's elected, well, no, you don't get free buses. No, you're not going to get cheaper rent. And no, I can't arrest Netanyahu. Now, here's the thing I want you to understand, but you may not hear from somebody else. Who is Mamdani not calling for to be arrested? The massacrists in Hamas, in the Gaza? Those people who started the, so let me get this straight, Mamdani. And I hope somebody's listening that has a line into Mamdani, because I would love for him to hear the Mexican, not afraid to be American, tell him how it is. Because I'm going to tell you how it is. Listen, folks, I'm not angry. I'm just right. I'm not angry. I am just right. Mamdani, this guy wants to arrest Netanyahu, and he's mad. He says Netanyahu is committing genocide. So apparently, if you're a country and you get you're innocent, you get attacked, and you have people not that attack your military, but you have a group come over and they attack civilians, they target civilians, they kill babies, they put babies in ovens. Yes, they did that. We know this to be true. The Hamas people, terrorists, put babies in ovens, ripped kids from their parents, made kids watch them kill their parents. That's what happened to the people of Israel. And Israel responds in self-defense, and somehow I'm supposed to believe that Israel's committing genocide. No, ladies and gentlemen, I'm too smart for that. And if you're on the right, if you're a Tucker Carlson, listen, I used to like Tucker Carlson, but I don't know if the money got too well for him to become against the Jewish people for some reason. I don't know. But I'm not one of those, and I don't want you to be one of those. And this is why I say get off social media for a while. Because if you're going down social media and it's making you mad, why do you want to go through life angry? Life is hard. Why would you want to go through life angry? So don't. Don't go down these rabbit holes. And in your heart, you know you shouldn't hate a group of people just because of their religion or just because they're good business people, as my dad always say. Listen, my dad, look, I'm not going to get into a whole lot of stuff, but my dad used to talk about Jewish people to me because he worked with Jewish people. And he would always say, the Jewish people listen to them because they're hard workers. So if you're angry at them, you need to look in the mirror and ask yourself why. And don't listen to these politicians and social media that's trying to keep you angry. They want to keep you mad. So Mamdani, according to Mamdani, you arrest the guy who's defending his people. And ask yourself, if you were a leader of a country and you got attacked and your people were targeted, innocent people and children were targeted and killed and kidnapped, would you not go retaliate? So why is it when just because they're Jewish, that makes them genocidal? No, that's ridiculous. There's no common sense there. There's no logic there. That argument is ridiculous. But Mandami's out there saying he wants to arrest that guy. But you know who he can't wait to meet with? Iranian people. The Iranian government. Don't hear me wrong, folks. The Mamdani has people on his staff that have been bending over backwards trying to meet with Iranian government officials. The very Iranian government that killed 40 to 50,000 innocent people who were just trying to protest. So here in this country, we're supposed to believe that Democrats, they want to support and they encourage you to protest. But they won't stand up for innocent people protesting in Iran. Women, children, men being killed by that Iranian just ridiculous government. I'm trying to be nice. Those moon bats over there, those crazy Ayatollahs killing innocent people. Mamdani has nothing to say about that. Mamdani doesn't want to arrest the Iranians group, the contingency that comes here to sit at the UN to laugh in our face. No, Mamdani wants to meet with them and elevate them. So, folks, I'm telling you, you got to think this stuff through. Hey, as I promised, I will take phone calls. So let's go to the phones. We have Stacy from Murphy, North Carolina. I don't even know where Murphy, North Carolina is. Go ahead, Stacy.
2: Hey, Victor, thanks for taking my call. It's the furthest western point of North Carolina you can go to.
1: Well, that's why I don't know it.
2: Hey, listen, I got two small questions on the Save America Act. If we did pass it, here it is, the end of July. We have 3 months till midterms. Would we be able to get everything put into place, such as verification of citizenship? And my second part question is, due to the fact that we found out what happened in New Jersey on the voter rolls, I don't think they would ever overturn an election. But, you know, Virginia, New Jersey, that was two states we were really watching, and the government race was pretty close.
1: Well, Stacey, don't you know there's no such thing as illegals voting? That's what the Democrats told us. No, listen, let me tell you, this is a great call, and I'll let you go so that I can answer you. And thank you for the call, man. I really appreciate it. So here's the thing. When it comes to the SAVE Act, now, when you're talking about verification for registration, the people that are already registered and going to vote, they're not going to be able to change that. But really, all, and this is a thing that I kind of alluded to earlier about the SAVE Act. It would be easy to pass it if you just take out the stuff about what you want to do to people who are already registered and just make it about showing an ID when you vote. If you go in and make it for new voters, for new citizens who are registering for the first time, you make that where you have to prove, actually, you already have to prove your citizenship. So maybe you can embolden that with ID or something. But when you talk about voting and the SAVE Act, if they just made it simple and said, hey, look, if you're going to go vote, you got to show an ID. If they could make that, then the states, it's up to the states, because you don't want the federal government controlling elections. You don't want that. But they're able to set up parameters, to my knowledge. And so if they were able to pass, hey, you got to have an ID if you're going to vote, then the states, Stacey, the states are going to have to implement that. And I do believe between now and November, it isn't hard to say to your poll workers, hey, you got to see a valid ID. And they have the systems. They just don't want to use it because a lot of the blue cities and the blue states, they don't want to have to do ID verification. So it's all there. They could do it. So if they really wanted to, they could make that part happen. I don't have any doubt about that. Now, when you're talking about registering and doing things like that, that might take a little more because, again, once the federal government passes the SAVE Act, whatever's in it, then the states are going to have to implement that. And the states, they've got more control over the elections and as well as it should be. I don't want the federal government controlling elections. I don't want them controlling education either, which is what I almost said. But they shouldn't control elections, and trust me on that, because if your federal government controls elections, it won't be long before the Democrats will outlaw elections. And believe you me, if the Democrats could get rid of elections, they would. So thank you, Stacey, for that call, man. That was a great call and a great way to think about things, and I hope more listeners are like you and get active. And because that's the key thing, we need to be active and we need to demand. We need to demand these things. And listen, the only thing a politician fears is reelection. Write that down, folks. The only thing a politician fears is reelection. And I'm Victor Armendariz, filling in for Eric Erickson. I'll be right back.
0: He'll do the research and give it to you straight. Eric Erickson is live every weekday.
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1: Welcome back, ladies and gentlemen. I am Victor Armendariz, filling in for Eric Erickson. Listen, folks, you can find me, Victor Armendariz. Just spell it correct, A-R-M-E-N-D-A-R-I-Z. If you want to be a part of the show, 877-973-7425, 877-973-7425. I will try to get to as many of you as I can. Listen, I want to say something here, because I do joke about social media, and I joke about don't go down rabbit holes and don't be angry. And if social media is making you angry because people like Tucker and you got to understand, they're making you angry and they're getting rich. Okay. And there's nothing wrong. Listen, don't hear me wrong. There's nothing wrong with obtaining wealth, and because that's everybody wants to make a living. And what I always tell people, the reason why I am more of a conservative, I consider myself a conservatarian. I have some libertarian views. But I have conservative views. So I say conservatarian. I'm very fiscally conservative, because I believe this. I believe we should have growth policies. I believe we should get rid of our tax system, and I'll talk about that later. But I believe everything should be encouraging people to work, encouraging people to earn as much as they can and keep as much as they can, and encourage people to save. I believe that, because if you can take care of yourself, then you can take care of your family. When you can take care of your family, you can help your other outside family. When you can do that, then you can help outsiders that you may not even know. Because we are Americans. We are the most giving people on the planet of Earth, the planet Earth. We're the most giving people here in America. I don't care what your socialist professors tell you. I don't care what these moonbat Democrats tell you. Listen to the fans of the World Cup. Ladies and gentlemen, I am a huge soccer fan, so I will stand up for soccer. I love it. In my soccer, because in everywhere else outside of here, it's football, but here it's soccer, and I love it. And one of the greatest things about the World Cup, which I think just was the best World Cup of ever. I mean, folks, when you're me and you come from the background that I come from. When you are born, like I, into my family, the first thing that you're pretty much given is a soccer ball. You get a soccer ball before you can walk. You have to crawl with a soccer ball. That's how I grew up. And so I've seen every World Cup since I could walk, because my dad won't miss a soccer game. My mom won't miss a soccer game. They're huge, the biggest Atlanta United fans, even though Atlanta United is not so hot right now. Those are the biggest fans of my parents. And it's great because as a family, we watch the soccer games. We love it. But take the cue from all the foreigners that came here to visit, to follow their team, and the thousands and thousands and thousands of people that were here that to enjoy the World Cup. They found a United States. They found a people who were nice. The Americans were nice. The America, what a great place this is. They were all lied to, but they got to come here and they got to see it themselves. Now, I would tell you, these socialist countries in Europe and all over the world, they're going to try to find a way to never let their people come to the United States again, because their media is worse than our media. And I've seen it when my travels. I've seen the foreign media. They are awful, and they say such horrible things about the United States and about we the people. And so they indoctrinate their people, and they came here for the World Cup. They're going to try to figure out a way not to let their people come here anymore, because all those fans for the World Cup, they're back home telling people, hey, we were lied to. The Americans are nice people. And that's a great place, because we are the wonderful people. We are the most giving people. So, folks. All right, folks, listen. I'm filling in for Eric Erickson. I am Victor Armendariz. And when we get back, I'm going to talk about 2028. And this is going to be fun.
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1: Hey, ladies and gentlemen, it's Victor Armendariz filling in for Eric Erickson. And once again, you can find me. Folks, listen, I'm having a blast to be with you today. And if you want to find me, just Google me or DuckDuckGo, Victor Armendariz. You'll find where my show is located. It's the Victor Armendariz Show. I just happen to be the Mexican not afraid to be American. So if you don't like to hear the truth, and if you don't like common sense, and you don't like logic, well, you're not going to like me. So that's just how it is. And here we go, folks. If you want to be part of the show, 877-973-7425. I'll try to get to as many as I can. Unbelievably here, we're in the last part of the show, and I've got so much more to say. I haven't even made it past page one of my notes. But before I forget, I want to do this. You know, I talk about not spending so much time on social media, and I really mean that. And so what I want you to do, if you take something from me today, and maybe you should write this down, when the weekend comes, which here we are, it's Friday, and tomorrow's Saturday, do this. Pick a place to go visit. Pick a place to go visit. Whatever state you're in, there's, for me here in Georgia, I'm going to hop on my motorcycle. I'm going to turn the social media off, and my phone will be on so I can listen to music in my helmet. But I'm going to get on my Indian motorcycle, and I'm going to ride up to Jasper, Georgia, which is a beautiful place in the mountains, and stop at a place called Appalachian Gun. Because there's a dude there named Ralph who's about 8 feet tall. And he built a smoker, and he smokes food. I don't know what he's smoking, but if he smokes it, I'll eat it. But find something to do like that. Find something to go and spend time outdoors, especially if you've got a family. Take your family. You know what I would do? I love my motorcycle, and I'll ride, and my wife and my daughter will follow me, and then we'll have a great time somewhere outdoors. So do that. Do that. Don't go through life angry. If there's one message from me today, please, please, one message for me today. Don't go through life angry. If you're doing something and it's making you mad, and if politicians are making you mad, these people work for you. You can throw them out of office. Don't let them make you mad. You concentrate on your family. You do what's right by you. Stop going down these rabbit holes. Listen, the world, as far as I know, is not going to end. We're not in a bad place. I know we got to figure out. Trump's got to get the Iran thing situated. And I do believe he will. I believe he will. And here's the good thing. If the Democrats take charge, they're going to do to you what Biden and Kamala did on hyperdrive. If Trump and the Republicans stay in, well, Trump will be president, but if the Republicans keep the House and Senate, then we're going to have growth policies. Everything about Trump's policies are great except for tariffs. And folks, listen, I'm not afraid to tell you this. Remember, I told you at the top of the show, I'm not a sycophant. Not a sycophant for anybody. Tariffs are bad. And you know why? I am a student, and you should be too, of Milton Friedman. You want to get the best economic education you can have, go watch lectures by Milton Friedman. And that man will tell you how ridiculous tariffs are. But I don't even need that. I don't like taxes. Taxes are a punishment. They're necessary, but they're a punishment. And a tariff is a tax. And who pays taxes? The individual. Understand me, folks. Hear me well. Hear me well. The only people that pay taxes in our country is the individual. There's no such thing as corporate taxes. That is a farce. When you raise taxes on corporation and you call it corporation tax, and we're going to get those corporations, that's a cost of business to a corporation. They're going to take the tax that the government puts on them, and they're going to put it as a cost of business. And you know who pays for cost of business? You, the consumer. So whatever product that corporation puts out, or whatever service the corporation puts out, when you purchase the service or you purchase the product, you're paying the end cost. Everything that it costs for that corporation to get that product to you is going to be in the price. So a tariff is a tax, because if you put a tariff on a company, you're putting a tax on them, and that tax is going to roll all the way down to you, the consumer. I know there are people in the administration and in the media and some of the other sycophants around that will tell you, no, the company's going to absorb all the cost. That is bullshoy. Yeah, you thought I was going to say something else. Mr. Producer over here is looking at me like, oh, don't say it. No, listen, that's a bunch of hogwash. The corporation is not going to absorb. They may absorb some of it if it's a big fat corporation. The small business can't absorb it. The small business cannot absorb it. So if you tariff them, they're going to pass it along to you. So that's all I'm going to say. Listen, I understand what President Trump's doing with tariffs. But it actually worked what he wanted to do. But there, and I said this when Trump implemented his tariffs, I said this on my show, he needs to have a point where he can declare victory and get rid of the tariffs. And that, and if he would do that now, you want this, even with Iran going on and gas prices where they are, if Donald Trump, if President Trump would come out tomorrow and say, tariffs are gone, I'm going to follow Milton Friedman, tariffs are gone. Do you know the injection this economy would have? And that would be amazing. People would feel that. And then if you feel it, you're going to go vote, because in November, you're going to get some low information voters that are going to vote for their wallet. And if gas prices are the only thing they're seeing and nothing else is helping, then the Republicans are going to have a hard time. And they shouldn't have a hard time, because you got a Democrat party that still wants dudes to dress up as women and beat the snot out of real women in their sports. You've got a party in the Democrats that still want dudes to dress up as girls and go into women's locker rooms and women's shower areas and bathrooms. I have a daughter. I don't want dudes dressing up as a girl going in. Listen, if you're just a dude that wants to frolic around as a girl and dress up, I'm okay with that. But when you turn into an activist and you try to push this stuff and you try to tell me I need to redefine words, no, that's where I draw the line. You can live how you want. But when you start trying to push this on me and other people, and you force me to change my language, no, I'm drawing the line. I'm not going to do that. I'm not going to do that. And nor do I want you to go beat up women in real sports. Go look at what the dude that dressed up like a girl in the Olympics boxing beat the crap out of those women. That's terrible. How can you support a party of the Democrats that wants that? So they're still pushing that stuff. And then you got the socialism. The Republicans should not lose in November. They should. I don't care what history says. They should not lose. But if they take their eye off the ball and they let this economy fester the way it's festering, they're going to get hammered in November. And I don't want that to happen, because I know what the Democrats will do to us. And it's too bad that the low information voter doesn't realize it, but they don't. But I'm trying to help, folks. I'm trying to help. So, okay, before I get going too far, I want to say a few things about 2028. Folks, you realize how I know 2026 is important. I know November's important, but I've already laid out what needs to happen. The Republicans could win. They need to focus on making the economy better by getting rid of tariffs. And if the Republicans were smart, they'd get off their butt. John Thune, listen to me, please. You people in the House, you people in the Senate, if you guys would do a recreation, that's what they are. No, a reconciliation bill and cut taxes. You know what? Corporate taxes should be zero. The capital gains should be zero, but at least bring it down to 10%. And if you would work on doing that, put it in the bill somehow, do other tax cuts. That's going to impact the economy right away. And that's what you need. You need to show the American people, here's what we're going to do. We're serious. We're going to bring your costs down. Because it's just not happening. Your mainstream America out there that's going and having to pay $4 for gas, that's hurting. And that's what they're seeing. So I know you're trying to get the Iran stuff fixed, and I think he will, but you got to do the other stuff. Tax cuts and getting rid of tariffs and things like that, that's going to put a shot in the arm of the economy. And that's what you want, because you should win in November. You should win, because I know what the Democrats will do to us if they win. And it's not going to be pretty. It is not going to be pretty. And like I said, they've got the playbook. They're going to go after Trump. They're going to go after Rubio. They're going to go after Vance. It doesn't matter who the Republican is. And that's why I want to talk about 2028. Because this is going to be fun. This is going to be fun. I look at the Republican bench. It's looking pretty good. You've got J.D. Vance. You've got Marco Rubio. You've got Ron DeSantis. Ted Cruz. Any one of those guys would be an amazing president. I'm a little bit cautious about J.D. Vance, because I do believe in his youth that he's buying into a little bit of what Tucker Carlson's saying. I think he's buying in a little bit too much with isolation. And I think his view on economics is, well, the government can play a little bit with economics. No, government has no business. You do not want government. You want free enterprise. You want free markets. I even have a problem with Donald Trump buying into some of these companies. I don't like it. I don't like it, because I know Trump won't abuse it, but the Democrats will. And everything Trump's doing now is just a green light for Democrats when they take power again. And if you think the Democrats aren't going to win again, then you are kidding yourself. The pendulum swings in this country. Democrats will get elected. Listen, Democrats shouldn't have got elected after Ronald Reagan, but they did. They shouldn't have got elected after Obama. They did. and they darn should not get elected again after Dementia Joe and Cackling Harris, but they will. They will. So we have to be smart about what we do. So President Trump, please, please, I implore you, be careful with your populism. Be careful with your socialism. Because when you're taking government ownership into a company, I know you won't abuse it, but the Democrats will. So I don't like that. I don't want the Republicans playing footsies with socialism. And I'm afraid J.D. Vance is kind of going down that road. But I still think he'd be a good president. But I think Marco Rubio would be fantastic. And I think DeSantis would be fantastic. But that's our bench. That's what we have on the Republican side. Now, look at the Democrats. Now, I want to say something here because the person leading the Democrats right now is Alexandria Ocasio-Cortez. And if you don't think she doesn't think, listen, I promise you, Alexandria Cortez looks in the mirror every morning and she plays the song in her head. Dun, dun, dun, dun, dun, dun, dun, dun. She thinks she's going to be president, folks. She does. She does. And I would like to personally ask AOC, por favor, chica, escúchame bien. Listen to me, please. Listen to me, AOC. Stop making our people look bad. Because you are. You are a bad example for my fellow Hispanics. I mean, AOC can't tell you. She's terrible on policy. She has no idea about economics and this socialist mess. Listen, a lot of my people ran away from socialism. They know what socialism is. And AOC's over here trying to tell you what it is. And then when she, did you see what she did the other day? She was in the South somewhere and suddenly she had a Southern accent. But yet when she was in New York in the Bronx, she tried to use a Spanish accent. These people are fake. They don't know what reality is because they don't live in it. They live in a bubble. And so AOC, please, please stop making our people look bad. Please, please, please. But this, she is the front runner, folks. Don't make a mistake. Now, I think when we get down to nitty gritty, I think she's going to want power so much that she's probably going to run for Senate. Because she will beat Chuck Schumer. She will beat the pants off of Chuck Schumer. So there's no doubt about that. But if they keep building her up, listen, in the Democrat world and AOC world, social media is gospel. Social media. They don't understand who God is. They should, but they don't. And they probably haven't stepped foot in a church in I don't know how long, but their gospel is social media. And AOC, she's believing that her own media. She's believing her social media. So if she thinks she can win, and don't mistake it, folks, this socialism, these people are active. These people are accelerated. They are motivated. She might get the nomination. Now, Cackling Harris, this is fun to watch, and this is why this is going to be so much fun. Cackling Harris is going to start attacking AOC. She already attacks Newsom, but Newsom has shot himself in the foot so many times, he's on his way down. So you've got this fight that's going to develop with Cackling Harris and AOC. My goodness, the Jamaican Indian lady versus the Hispanic. Oh, this is just going to be fun to watch. Neither one of them have an idea of reality. Neither one of them can seriously debate and talk policy. But yet, those two are going to go. And then enter Buttigieg. Ha! Ladies and gentlemen, I'm Victor Armendariz filling in for Eric Erickson. Hey, we got a little bit more to go, and we're going to have some fun. Come back.
0: When the world seems crazy, he'll keep you sane. It's the Eric Erickson Show.
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1: Hello, mi gente. Ladies and gentlemen, listen, I just saw this come across the wires. Now they're saying that Clark, that basketball girl, listen, I'm too short to play basketball, let alone care about basketball. So I don't know anything about it, but I do know who this Clark girl is. And they're saying that she's somehow a threat to black players and queer players. I didn't know it was okay to say queer now, so I guess it is, because I saw that on the headlines. That is just insane. I mean, they need to bend over backwards and thank this Clark girl, because I'm pretty sure that the only reason that that the few people that watch the WNBA, it's because of her, and maybe because of that Sophia Cunningham, I think. That's the other girl's name. Oh, thank you. Yes, okay. So, but yeah, it's so crazy to me. But listen, ladies and gentlemen, this is a short segment, and I want to say a couple of things here. Listen, first of all, thank you so much to Eric Erickson for allowing me to be behind this microphone with you wonderful people today. And thank you to all of your listeners. Please find me. Please search me out. It's Victor Armendariz, Armendariz, as in Zulu. Armendariz, Victor Armendariz Show, the Victor Armendariz Show. Find me. I would love for you guys to follow me. And again, I don't do a lot on social media, but I'd love to hear from you. And

0: We are Red Eye Radio. He's Eric Cronin. I'm Gary McNamara. All right, the war in Iran. Where's it going to go? This is really interesting. On Special Report yesterday, Mark Thiessen was on, Republican strategist. He was on with Bret Baier and talking about the hearings yesterday with Hegseth, saying, "Okay, you know, what's the goal? What are we going to do? Here we go. Ready?
1: All right. Let me just play devil's advocate on some of these Democratic senators saying we don't know the plan to end. Like, how do we end this? And they're saying they haven't laid out or heard a specific strategy.
2: I can give it to you right now.
1: Go ahead.
2: It's very simple.
1: Why I asked.
2: Okay, so we stop the fighting in the ceasefire on the 20-yard line. We take it into the end zone. We do another battle. We have about 14 days of combat where we have to take out all the targets that we have available. We take out we took out 85% of their defense industrial base. We take out 95% of it. We set back all their programs, and we further entomb the nuclear dust. Then we stop major combat operations. We impose the blockade. We open up Kargil. We open up the Strait of Hormuz. And then we go and we help the Iranian people overthrow their regime the same way that the United States, we have muscle memory doing this. We liberated 400 million people during the Cold War without boots on the ground. We armed the Contras, we armed the Mujahideen, we armed UNITA Angola, we helped Solidarity, we helped Charter 77 in Czech Republic. We know how to bring down regimes without boots on the ground. We helped the Iranian people. Trump has been tweeting out every day now for the last several days pictures of Iranians being executed by the regime. He's standing with the Iranian people. Let's help them overthrow their regime, weaken it militarily, and then help them do the job and fit.
0: That was the goal from the beginning, though. That was the 8-minute speech.
3: That's it.
0: And the goal is, how do you get the people to do it? What I believe is it's not just taking out the military and the infrastructure. It's what they started to doing, which was taking out every level of government that was in there and then taking out the next level, the next level, the next level, the next level.
3: Right.
0: Is that part of their plan? And if you don't do that, will the people rise up as they have not yet done? And who do you give the weapons to? You know, what's this? We've never heard the whole story about the Kurds stealing the weapons. It was like that became a non-story that nobody wants to cover.
3: What happened to the weapons?
0: Yeah.
3: And what's our situation with the Kurds?
0: And how much of that story is true, because nobody denied it.
3: Right. Right.

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0: We are Red Eye Radio. He's Eric Cronin. I'm Gary McNamara. So the most fascinating thing is when you actually put it together in just a sentence that only takes a couple of seconds. And that's in when you look at Mamdani socialism, the communism, whatever. It's, you know, it's always sold through class warfare. It's for the working man.
1: Yes.
0: But the problem is the working man isn't the demographic that's supporting you. It's right. The rich elite.
1: Right.
0: And so you have to change the definition of the traditional working class that you were hoping to get the masses to support you in. But by saying that the working class is up to $1 million, you've just blown your opportunity to use class warfare. And so where do you go when only the rich elite, not only, but I mean the vast majority of the rich elite is where your support comes from, and you wouldn't win without them.
1: Right, right.
0: You've got to change all your definitions in order to promote class warfare, and it's tough to have economic class warfare when the person who is making $30,000 a year, you put in the same classification as the person making $1 million a year.
1: Right, exactly.
0: That's a tough political hill to climb.
1: Yeah, yeah. It's, you know, this is the problem. When you start going through the policies and trying to implement policies in these areas, and New York City is a great example of what the DSA wants to do, then you're going to find these limitations. This is why I think the DSA is trying to do it. You know, look, we want to do this nationwide, basically, so we can borrow money till no end. That's what they think we can do, but that's not going to work either.
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7: I'm just so tired after driving a truck all week. I feel

0: Zirconi, and I'm Gary McNamara. Coming up on the bottom of the hour, a 14-state regional grid says there could be rolling brownouts, whatever, because of the heat. It includes parts of Texas, but it's not ERCOT that's operating under normal conditions, even with the heat that we've had. To me, yesterday, the Weather Channel said where I live was 107 yesterday.
1: Yeah.
0: And so we'll get to that story, plus another story that I have that that relates to that. Also, the Democrats going after black Democrats for not supporting socialism.
1: Oh.
0: We'll get to that and more on the way.
1: All right.

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3: From ABC News, I'm Brian Clark. The U.S. military says that it's fired on a merchant vessel that was trying to breach its blockade of ports in Iran. The U.S. government, meanwhile, considering ramping up military action.
4: After 2 weeks of relentless U.S. strikes on Iran, President Trump weighing whether to escalate the military assault.
5: We can even make it a heavier dose, and it's knocking out everything they have. Or there's a smarter strategy that lets you make a deal.
4: Iran firing back, dismissing the president's remarks as bullying and saying it will not bow to force, pressure, or threats. The escalating rhetoric coming just days after the remains of four American soldiers killed in the war were returned to the U.S. Michelle Franzen, ABC News, New York.
3: President Trump spoke in Washington, D.C. last night at the rescheduled White House Correspondents' Dinner. That's after the first attempt in April was interrupted by an armed man trying to rush past security. The president said he liked some members of the media and disliked others.
5: But I respect most of them. I must say that you do a great job, amazing job, and it's an honor. As I said 3 months ago, the show must go on. We were back.
3: Health officials discussing peptides, the substances touted by some influencers on social media. And ABC medical contributor Dr. Alok Patel explains how an FDA panel took a step towards allowing them to be accessed without a prescription.
6: So essentially what the FDA panel is trying to do is basically put peptides on the 503A bulk compounding list. That does not mean FDA approved. That's an important distinguish for the public. What this means is that the raw ingredients can be legally made by compounding pharmacies, and then a physician may be able to prescribe from the compounding pharmacy.
3: Massive wildfires burning in France. Over 140,000 people have had to evacuate. The latest orders in some suburbs of Bordeaux. 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
3: A teenage gunman pleaded guilty to 55 criminal counts stemming from the 2024 high school shooting in Georgia that killed two students and two teachers. ABC's Faith Abube has more on Colt Gray's day in court Friday.
9: Gray killing two students and two teachers with a gun his father bought him as a Christmas gift. Gray's father, Colin, convicted earlier this year after prosecutors say he repeatedly ignored red flags, survivors and victims' loved ones sharing their pain.
10: I have lived 688 days so far of a sentence with no parole, and that is what he should receive as well.
9: Gray's fate now lies in the hands of the judge, and there are only two options: life in prison with or without parole.
3: An egg recall is now tied to a salmonella outbreak.
11: There may literally be a bad egg in your house. The FDA out with another food warning Friday, this time regarding certain types of eggs. The agency says at least 98 people across 17 states have been infected with salmonella. Midwest Poultry Services issued a voluntary recall of white shell eggs and brown cage-free shell eggs with sell-by and best-by dates between July 20th and August 17th. The recalled staple sold in several states, including Texas, Louisiana, Mississippi, and New Mexico. The FDA is investigating. I'm Stephanie Officer, ABC News.
3: Former Dallas Cowboys quarterback Tony Romo, a current TV analyst, was arrested Thursday in Wisconsin on suspicion of operating under the influence. I'm Brian Clark, ABC News.
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18: So my friend Julie told me that I was making something up.
19: What?
18: I told her a story, and then she said to me, I can't believe that's ever happened. I can't believe that's even possible.
19: Did you think it was AI? Like you got fooled by AI?
18: No, not that. She just said that she just didn't believe that the FBI would actually do something like this.
19: What did they do?
18: Well, the story is that the FBI was trying to figure out how to capture a whole bunch of criminals. Okay, like drug cartels and people who would murder people. And so they said, what could we do that we could actually get all the intel on these bad guys and gals? So they put together their own wireless company. And they sold their own cell phones.
19: And the bad guys bought them?
18: Yes, because the way that they sold it was, it wasn't like you could go to AT&T or Verizon right. and say, hi, I would like to have the encrypted phone just for criminals.
19: Can I get the iBadGuy 3000, please?
18: And then so what they did is they created like this underground marketplace. And it was like, I would say to you, like, Andrew.
19: Yeah.
18: Do you want a phone?
19: I guess.
18: You have to go to the special address.
19: Okay, I'll be there.
18: It's going to cost you $2,000.
19: That's all?
18: Yes.
19: I'm a bad guy. That's chump change.
18: $2,000. Yes. And so the FBI owned the phone company. I'll tell you more about that in just a second.
19: All right.
18: Because first we have to thank NetSuite for helping to make this show possible. Business owners ask me this all the time. How can I make AI work for me? My answer is don't wait. For the first time ever, you can try NetSuite Next for free. Now, if your revenues are at least seven figures, go to netsuite.ai/Kim. That's netsuite.ai/Kim. They called it Operation Trojan Shield.
19: So basically, they were selling phones that were supposed to be super encrypted, but the truth was they were seeing everything that was being
18: exactly.
19: happening.
18: Exactly.
19: Okay.
18: How genius is that, though?
19: It's really smart.
18: It's really smart.
19: Dumb criminals.
18: The name of the app was the Anom, A-N-O-M.
19: And was that the operating system that was on the phone?
18: That was the anonymous master password instant messaging program that they put on that they said was super encrypted.
19: So almost like the dark web, but
18: yes.
19: all in one app.
18: Mm-hmm. So you got all that. And the marketing was, like I mentioned, word of mouth. Like, I know a guy who knows a guy who I can really get you the best phone ever. Let me see. They captured 300 crime syndicates. They sold 12,000 phones.
19: Wow.
18: Okay.
19: It's just a good business altogether.
18: Okay.
19: Even if the FBI wasn't running it.
18: 27 million messages, and every single one was BCC'd to the feds.
19: So here's my question. Why are we knowing about this? If it works so well, why did they stop using it?
18: Well, because they had to be out of the phone business after all the word got out.
19: So people started narking on them
18: yes.
19: that they were the narcs.
18: Yes.
19: Okay.
18: Exactly. And you know, and the good news for these guys?
19: No, here comes a joke.
18: Where they're going, everybody has a cell. You know, because after all, I'm Kim Komando, America's beloved digital goddess, here with you once again with the best, the biggest, the brightest, the largest show about all things digital. And you are?
19: Your transitions into your jokes. And I don't mean to be critical. I don't want to start the show off being critical. They're getting worse.
18: Okay, I have hair. You don't.
19: That's a non sequitur. I hear you. You know, I got offered an endorsement for a hair transplant.
18: Are you going to take it?
19: Lisa doesn't want me to.
18: Really?
19: Yeah. She's like, you look weird with hair. I don't want it. I was like, it's good money. And she was like, I don't care. I don't want you to do it.
18: Maybe you should try like a toupee or something.
19: No, I don't care.
18: Mm-mm. No? You don't want that?
19: No.
18: My transitions are fabulous. Like right now, we're going to talk about the New York Times Magazine.
19: I stand corrected. That was seamless.
18: Okay. I have to read this list because there's no way I could remember it.
19: Okay.
18: But they are saying that EVs in America are dead.
19: Electric vehicles?
18: Yes.
19: How so?
18: Okay, listen to this. EV sales are so bad that Ford's promised electric SUV was canceled even before they gave it a model name. Wait, there's more.
19: Okay.
18: GM indefinitely delayed. That was their words.
19: That's canceled.
18: Indefinitely delayed. I think, don't you love corporate speak?
19: Oh, yeah. No. We've never canceled a vehicle. No, we're indefinitely delayed. Till when? Probably forever.
18: But we never know.
19: No, it's not canceled, though.
18: They're a Buick EV SUV.
19: Okay, so they're still going to have a whiteboard that at the top says Buick EV SUV, and it's just going to sit there in someone's office for decades.
18: And it's going to say indefinitely delayed. Yeah. Yes. Volvo, they said that their all-electric lineup is now on hold.
19: Okay, different than an indefinite delay and different than a cancel.
18: Okay. Dodge just came out and said, we're killing it. The Charger EV,
19: okay.
18: The all-electric Dodge Ram pickup, and the same with the Jeep EV. Okay. And then finally, Tesla cars are backed up on dealer lots everywhere.
19: They just can't sell them.
18: No.
19: What's the revolt? What's the change? When did the zeitgeist go, hey, we don't want electric vehicles anymore?
18: Because it's a pain in the neck to charge.
19: Oh, absolutely.
18: It is.
19: I told you, my ex-wife, she wanted a Tesla. So we went into the dealership. And at this time, Teslas weren't available on a lot. They just had them in malls, in like stores in malls. And you could look at them and then you ordered it and they delivered it to you. And I sat down with the salesman. And I said, okay, we go to San Diego 3 times a year. Show me how this vehicle's getting. He's like, oh, absolutely. And he pulls up the map. He's like, as you can see here, you stop and charge in Bisbee for 45 minutes. And then you go to Yuma and charge for 25 minutes. And then right when you're about 25 minutes out of San Diego, you charge for another hour.
18: Okay.
19: No, and I'm not doing that.
18: Okay. And that's if the chargers are available.
19: Sure.
18: And nobody else is waiting in line for that charger. I remember when I had my Tesla for like that nanosecond, Ian and I took it for lunch. And I figured, oh, wow, there's a charging station right here. And so we went and had lunch. I was like, oh, and after lunch, I'm like, oh, you know, let's go stop and we'll go into Macy's or something like that. And so we were delayed like 30 minutes and they charged us for that 30 minutes.
19: Delayed for 30 minutes?
18: Well, meaning like, you know, the car charged for 45 minutes, but by the time we got to the car, it was a half hour after that.
19: Oh, and they couldn't make more money because you were sitting there.
18: So they just charged us for that.
19: There's a viral video that I saw of a woman who every single day she gets to work and she unplugs the charger from a coworker's car and plugs it into hers. Every day she does it.
18: And the coworker doesn't know.
19: He doesn't know what to do.
18: He's just a dope.
19: He just films her.
18: It says that we have spent $7.5 billion for charging stations. And it hasn't really materialized.
19: Into sales, where people go, oh, there's enough chargers that I'll go ahead and buy an electric vehicle. I thought California, aren't they like 3 years away from not allowing the sales of any gas vehicles?
18: I don't know how that's going to happen. Because when I had my Tesla, I did bring it to California, and I had to go, like, I had to drive 20 minutes in order to find a charging station in front of, like, a Dick's Sporting Goods.
19: Sure.
18: And there was 5 or 6 cars in line, and I'm like, this is ridiculous.
19: And it's going to be a whole state, and I don't know if you know this, there's a couple people who live in California.
18: Just a couple. Speaking of cars, federal regulators say that soon fully autonomous vehicles will not have any steering wheels.
19: Okay.
18: They won't have any brake pedals.
19: Okay.
18: And no gas pedals.
19: We don't need them. We only have them. The reason why there's only a steering wheel now is so people feel comfortable. Exactly. So it's stuff that they recognize and they go, oh, okay, this is safe because this is a car.
18: Because I could go in the front seat and drive it if I needed to.
19: And then they used to. When I first started driving in Waymo, you could sit in the driver's seat. And then something must have happened somewhere because they changed that policy.
18: Oh, you can't sit in the driver's seat anymore?
19: No, because I was traveling with 5 people, 5 seats, 5 seatbelts. And they're like, that person cannot sit in the car. You have to get another vehicle.
18: Oh, see, that would be a funny thing to be sitting there in the front. Like,
19: and just pretending? Yeah, exactly. Or you're like driving all erratic so other drivers think that you don't know what you're doing?
18: This gal, Krista Kimball, was driving and her phone was face down. And it was like on her lap, but face down.
19: Mm-hmm.
18: She gets home and she's like a couple of weeks later looking in her mailbox and she gets a ticket. And it was from the state, a $1,251 public safety ticket because she was not supposed to have her phone on her person.
19: How did they see it?
18: Because of all the cameras around.
19: The overhead camera was looking in and they saw it on her lap face down? Wow, that's the letter of the law right there. Did she find it?
18: She has a TikTok video that's going viral.
19: Okay.
18: I think she is trying to fight it. And so basically the bottom line here is that your phone needs to be like in the glove box, on a mount. It can't be like on your person.
19: But a mount is fine.
18: Yes.
19: If I have my hand on the mount and I'm staring or watching Netflix on the mount, is that fine as well?
18: I don't think so.
19: Dang it.
18: So Apple has spent 4 years building what insiders have been calling the most exciting product ever. Okay, if I could deliver that with a straight face, you should be able to respond with a straight face.
19: Sorry, I apologize. You want to do a take two?
18: Tiny cameras, it says, powerful AI. And then with no announcement, no big things, it just leaked out that Apple has canceled this product.
19: Did they cancel it or did they indefinitely delay it?
18: I think they canceled.
19: Product ever?
18: Yes.
19: They canceled?
18: Okay. You want to know what it was?
19: What?
18: Okay. Apple put tiny cameras right in the stems of AirPods that can look out.
19: Right.
18: Okay. So it would when you had your AirPods in, it would be like Siri having eyes.
19: Sure.
18: And so if you want to look at a label, a street sign or something like that.
19: Don't the new AirPods have cameras in them?
18: But they're not going to be pointing out.
19: They're going to be pointing down?
18: Yes. That's what I heard.
19: So they're going to see your feet?
18: Well.
19: Or your hips?
18: Yeah, your hips. Damn, those jeans look bad on you. So they said it was suspended.
19: Oh, it was suspended. So it wasn't canceled. Yes, it was suspended. You.
18: Yes. But they say they had to do it because it was like real privacy questions.
19: No, you think? I mean, when you're wearing, think of the times you're wearing your AirPods. When you're in the bathroom getting ready to go to work. I mean, that means the mirror is going to reflect everything that those things see. And it's probably going to be a lot of privacy issues.
18: Exercise?
19: Yes. Okay. When you're walking, how about just walking around your house? We talked about a couple weeks ago, you're going to get that robot that's going to spy on you all day and all night.
18: Oh, wait. Later on in the show, I have a new robot.
19: You have a new one?
18: Yeah, I'm going to tell you about that.
19: More invasive than that one?
18: New iPad Mini's coming out. I like the iPad Mini. You know why? Because like when you're reading, when you're traveling, you don't feel like you bought another iPhone because it's a little bit bigger than an iPhone.
19: Right. Whatever helps you sleep at night, Kim.
18: this is the biggest update that's coming since 2021.
19: To the iPad,
18: mm-hmm.
19: Which is just going to do the same thing as all the other iPads?
18: But wait, it has an OLED screen.
19: Okay.
18: And it's going to cost like $700.
19: That's not mini at all.
18: Okay. So aren't you excited?
19: No.
18: No?
19: No. Finally, when is Apple really going to come out with a product that people are going to... No, that people are going to be like, wow, that's innovative.
18: I think the Apple Fold is going to be innovative.
19: But we already have Fold phones. And do you know anyone who owns one?
18: No.
19: Neither do I.
18: Okay, but maybe because we are in the Apple ecosphere. Well, you went out slumming it for...
19: Couple 90 days. Yeah. Cost me $1,300.
18: You were so excited. You're like, oh, look at this Android phone I got.
19: I guess I am sitting here mocking them when I came crawling back.
18: You did.
19: Like a pathetic loser.
18: I like when you were trying to use it. You're like, I don't know where that damn button is.
19: I don't. Give me a new phone.
18: That was awful. Oh, man. No, the phone, but it's going to be at least $2,500.
19: That's a lot of money for a cell phone. I mean, a lot of money. People are now back because we're back to the contracts and getting the phones for free.
18: Right.
19: Or you get the phones on a payment plan. I don't know what a payment for $2,500 is going to be. That's going to be pretty hefty. I don't. But people, you know, people will buy anything.
18: They'll
19: new.
18: Buy it.
19: Yeah, absolutely.
18: But I haven't seen one. But what I've been reading about is that it doesn't have the seam in the middle.
19: Are you going to use it once it comes out?
18: Well, of course.
19: Well, but I mean, I know you're going to test it. But do you think it would be something that you would use on a daily basis?
18: Can I show you my Apple Watch?
19: Yes, that's right.
18: Okay.
19: You get one thing right.
18: Okay. I mean, this is the same Apple Watch where you said, oh, I give you 2 weeks and it'll be off your risk of commando. Give you 2 weeks.
19: When did I become a 90-year-old guy from Louisiana? Oh, Kim and her Apple Watch. She's always wearing it about town.
18: Checking her VO2 max.
19: Yeah, now you're hooked. Now you're hooked to the Apple Watch.
18: I am.
19: So you may become an Apple Fold user.
18: And it's kind of like, let me tell you something. So I was walking with my friend Hannah, and we get down to the mailbox. I'm like, oh, I got to set my workout on my Apple Watch. And she looked at me, she goes, yeah, because if it's not on your watch, it didn't happen.
19: All right. Yep. Steps or it didn't count.
18: All right. Hey, thousands of places on the internet, they have a file with your name on it. Inside this manila folder is your home address, your cell number, the email that you only give to people who you trust. It knows your medical conditions, your age, how you vote, where you drive, your kids' names. Now, you didn't write it. You can't read it. And anyone with a credit card can actually just buy it. And that file, that manila folder file, all your stuff, 3,000 different data points, it's the product of a multi-billion dollar industry that's called data brokers. 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All right, coming up, we're going to be talking about how you can make an AI coloring book. So fun. We have a three-word trick that you need to know about. What's going on with smart TVs and botnets, and AI can plan a trip. We just have the best phone calls ever, too, here on the Kim Komando Show. 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

0: Elton John. What's your favorite Elton John song?
1: Oh, goodbye, Yellow Brick Road.
0: That sound, you made it sound country.
2: No, I didn't.
0: Yes, you did.
2: It was dead on Elton John impression.
0: There's so many great Elton John songs. There really are. Well, let me tell you what's going on. Elton John has retired.
2: From?
0: Entertainment.
2: Oh, okay. I went and saw his second to last final tour.
0: Oh, did you?
2: Yeah.
0: The suspended tour.
2: This is the last time until 2 years from now when we do it again.
0: He's 79 years old. He signed a multi-million dollar, multi-year agreement with the Hard Rock that took over the Mirage in Las Vegas.
2: Okay. He's going to do a show there?
0: His hologram.
2: Oh, boy.
0: That's right. So you're going to have a whole show like that.
2: I don't want to watch a hologram.
0: Why?
2: Because it's not the same.
0: I don't think it.
2: You can just watch a movie. Okay.
0: They are making some money at this.
2: At the hologram business?
0: Yes. Listen
2: well, like
0: to this.
2: In Japan and stuff like that?
0: No, ABBA.
2: ABBA has holograms?
0: Dancing Queen. Yes. The whole group is just computers. That's it.
2: But it's just real. I mean, they're good holograms, I'm guessing.
0: Yeah, but still, it's fake.
2: Yeah.
0: It's not the real people. $139 million a year.
2: And they do nothing.
0: No.
2: They just sit at home and allow their likeness to be licensed.
0: It's like $300,000 a day.
2: But, it makes sense, though, because they could be live Friday night in every city in America every single Friday.
0: 3.5 million people have seen the show in the UK. And, wow, it's really something. Kiss sold its catalog. I don't remember what Kiss sang. Do you?
2: You don't know any Kiss songs?
0: No.
2: Like Detroit Rock City, Party All Night Long.
0: Oh, Party All Night Long, yeah.
2: That's Kiss, right?
0: I guess. I don't know.
2: Would you go see a hologram concert?
0: No.
2: Yeah, neither would I.
0: They think that Kiss, the deal is worth $300 million.
2: For Kiss?
0: Yeah.
2: Wow. That's a lot of money.
0: I know. I think I should have a hologram.
2: Just sitting right here doing the show?
0: I'd love that.
2: Is it going to be old Elton or young? Or
0: yes.
2: Which is going to be all of them?
0: I saw a picture of it. It looks like he's about 40 years old.
2: Okay. So he didn't pick his current state.
0: No, he's having trouble walking around. Why would you do that?
2: I don't know. How hilarious would it be, though, if you had like a 80-year-old Elton hologram just doing backflips on stage while he's singing Crocodile Rock?
0: That's a vision I never thought of. All right, let's switch gears. Some moments are just too good to miss a single word. Horizon IX from Hear.com helps you hear every laugh, story, and conversation more clearly. 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
0: 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All right. So imagine you're running errands with your spouse.
2: Mm-hmm.
0: You pull out of a Kohl's parking lot and suddenly police cars are boxing you in.
2: What did we do?
0: Officers with hands on their weapons, and it happened to our next caller, automotive journalist Joel Fetter of The Drive, in an about $155,000 Range Rover that he was reviewing. The crime? Nothing. There was a network of AI cameras called Flock that misread his license plate. Oh my gosh. Hey, Joel, welcome to the show.
13: Thanks for having me.
0: So take us back to that
2: parking lot. Hold on, before you start, is this the one phone call you're getting from jail? Because you're
13: no,
2: such a criminal?
13: No, I wouldn't call you guys.
0: Nice.
13: You got to call a lawyer at that point, right?
2: Yes. Absolutely.
0: Yeah, you don't want to call. We're not even good for bail money.
2: No.
0: Not at all.
2: I'll just send you a voicemail.
0: So when did you realize like this was not like your normal traffic stop?
13: About the time four police surrounded my car.
0: Gosh, what a nightmare. What did
13: it
0: you have?
13: Surreal.
0: Did you have any idea? Like, you probably. I mean, I would be shocked and like almost not knowing what to do because why would this even be remotely possible?
13: I mean, it was a total shock. It was unexpected. We were at Kohl's for, I don't know, 8 minutes, 10 minutes, however long it takes to return an Amazon box, right? Like, you know, you stand in line, drop the box, go in. And I got in the car with my wife, put it in reverse, suddenly was surrounded by cops. And it's, I mean, I kid you not, I looked at my wife and I was like, I wasn't even speeding. like, we didn't do anything. It was a very confusing, like, what is happening, why are we here moment, for sure.
0: And so apparently the flock cameras have been following you for days, and as I said, it misread the license plate.
13: So I got picked up by the flock cameras 2 days before that for the first time, and they tried to find the car then, and they couldn't find it because I went home and parked in my garage where there are no cameras, right? And then we drove to Kohl's to go drop this Amazon box, and the flock camera picked up the car, and while we were in Kohl's for I don't know how long it takes to drop an Amazon box, the cops found the car in the parking lot. They kind of waited. It was like an ambush. Like, they sat around the corner. I mean, I didn't know this at the time. I later learned a lot of things from the body cam and all that stuff, but the footage. But they basically sat around the corner from Kohl's parking lot, and they were around the area waiting for me to get in the car. Seeing that I got in the car, they then, they call it a box and pin. So suddenly they're surrounding you. Because, I mean, you got to realize, they think this car has stolen plates. So, you know, if you look at the data, they probably think that I'm a car thief, I'm going to try and run, and I possibly am armed, which, of course, none of that was true, but they don't know that at the time, right? And, of course, if I was a car thief, I probably would have been armed and or trying to run, but I was none of those things, so I was just mostly confused at why we were being surrounded by police.
2: And how did the communication go from the point of being boxed in to the point of they realizing they have the wrong car?
13: I mean, it started as you'd imagine, right? And I would say that everyone was professional, and everyone tried to defuse the situation. Like, no one was trying to escalate things, but again, you know, they don't know me and they think I'm a car thief and they think I'm armed. So, you know, they get out of the cars and they say, are you armed? They screamed, are you armed? Because they're not actually like next to the car. They're standing behind their squad cars in case they like shoot at them. They say, are you armed? And I said, no. And they said, get out of the car. I have my arms up. There's whole body cam footage of this on the internet. And they said, are you armed again? And I said, no. And they patted me down. They asked me for ID. I gave them the ID. They said, who are you? Whatever. And then they said, who owns this car? Which, guys, when you get pulled over in a press car that you don't own because they're registered to the automakers, it's a complicated situation.
0: Sure. It's very complicated. It is.
13: I know how this is going to go. Like, it's like, wow, you know, I'm in this $150,000 car I don't own. So I'm like, it's complicated. I'm going to need you to let me explain. They said, you can explain. And I'm like, I'm an automotive journalist. I'm in this car reviewing it. It came a week ago. It leaves tomorrow. Range Rover owns it. When you run the plates in the VIN, you're going to see Range Rover owns it. But I have documentation of a loan agreement that I'm allowed to be in this car. I have the window sticker, the insurance and registration, et cetera, et cetera, et cetera. And at this point, I think they realize I'm not a car thief. I'm not about to shoot at them. And I still have no clue. And they clearly know I have no idea why I'm standing here. And they're like, okay, can you give me all this documentation? I give it to them. At this point, I'm like, okay. They no longer seem like they're on edge. They clearly know I'm not a threat, and they don't seem like a threat. So I was like, why are we here? What are we doing here? And they're like,
0: good question.
13: Oh, well, these license plates are stolen, and you were picked up by flock cameras, and we need to figure out the car is stolen too. I'm like, I'm sorry, what did you just say? Like, this car is on my Range Rover. Like, this is not what? And they're like, yeah, the plates are stolen. We need to run the VIN. And I'm like, okay, sure. And at this point, their look of confusion, my look of confusion, I think everyone realized something's not right, but we really don't know, and they can't let me go because at the moment they think that I have stolen license plates.
0: Yes, exactly.
13: Right. They clear the car very quickly. The VIN comes up as clean. It's actually not even registered because it's owned by the company, so it's not even registered because it's not a privately owned car. So that was a whole different thing. But they basically had to call the L.A. They said they called the LAPD. Turns out it was the LA Sheriff's Department. Like, the amount of things that I didn't know until like a week afterwards as I got the body cam footage and the police report. I've been investigating this for over a week. Basically, someone lost a license plate, whether it was an agency or Range Rover, it doesn't really matter. Someone lost a license plate in LA during a photo shoot. And the license plate, these manufacturer plates for New Jersey are a weird format. They have two big numbers, two little numbers, and three big letters. So my plate was 34 small 10 DTM. The plate that got lost was 34 03 DTM. But the number that got entered in the National Crime Database by the Malibu Lost Hills Police Sheriff's Department in L.A. was 34 DTM. It was missing characters.
2: Oh, yeah.
13: And then that goes to the National Crime Database, which is like the national, it's the database that every police officer that reports things into goes into. It's managed by the FBI. It gets sucked in by Flock or any license plate reader system, whether it's, you know, Leonardo or Axon. There's a bunch of them, mm-hmm. right? It sucked it in, and then it basically sent an alert out to the entire U.S. looking for 34 DTM New Jersey plates, which there are a lot of. I mean, there was, yes. the police told me there was four, including me, just roaming Minnesota, and there's over 15 rovers in the fleet alone for Jaguar Land Rover that have 34 DTM combinations. It was a nightmare. And so then that got flagged to the cops in Minneapolis, where I was. Then they saw the photo, because I actually asked to see the photo, because we've reported about Flock a lot. I asked to see the photos. There was two photos that got sent to the police from the Flock cameras. One was the whole car going through the green light at the intersection. And then there was a photo that was zoomed in on the plate, which said 3410 DTM. And so they then saw the plate. They confirmed that it said 34 DTM. They really didn't understand, know, or even see the 10, because it's small and it's a weird format. It's not from Minnesota. They ran 34 DTM in the system, and of course, it popped up as stolen. It wasn't. And so then they came, they found the car, whether they ran the plate again, and they saw the car, they didn't see the 10, who really knows? And they picked me up, they pinched me, they whatever. And we all decided the car, I got Range Rover on the phone, and Range Rover cleared it up with the cops, but basically, like, don't drive this car in another municipality. If you leave Plymouth, our systems don't talk. This will happen again. They could have guns drawn. Oh, and I'm gosh. Like, this is insane.
0: I'm just trying to review the car.
2: Right.
13: So I'm like, if I go to another city, the police station isn't going to have the same information you have. They're like, no, our systems don't talk. I'm like, what year is it?
0: That's insane.
13: Yeah. So they're like, we advise you, how far do you live? I'm like, I live very close. So like, we advise you to go park this car since getting picked up tomorrow and figure out how it's getting back to Chicago where the fleet is. I'm like, what? And they're like, yeah, I wouldn't drive this around. Like, they're like, here's the case number. And they can call us and verify the story. But what if they come out with you guns armed? What if they aren't in school? Yeah. What if they don't listen to your story? And I'm like, this is okay. So then I drove the car, parked it. We swapped the plate for them to drive back to Chicago. They had to freeze the fleet. We had to get it. They had Range Rover to call the police and change in the system. So a human error
2: right.
13: got a typo. Magnified and you know, exploded across the United States thanks to a network of technology and AI. The AI didn't have guardrails to say, well, that plate actually has 10 on it too, so it should have been looking for 34 DTM and said, well, there's a 10 on that plate, it doesn't match, but it did, the system didn't. And then the police in Plymouth also didn't see it on the photo, they didn't see it on the car, they didn't run the plate properly, because if they'd run 3410 DTM, it wouldn't have come up as stolen.
0: It does feel like 1995.
2: But also,
13: you know, it's a compounding comedy of errors.
2: The AI camera was just doing what it was told. It was told to look out for...
13: The AI camera got bad information, sucked in bad information and spit out bad information. I mean, look, if you put a bad number into an Excel spreadsheet,
2: exactly,
13: it's going to spit out bad data.
2: Right.
0: Right. For 100%.
13: But then again, if we weren't using Flock cameras, so A, Flock cameras, if the technology was more enhanced, right, it could have had guardrails in place that said, well, there's 10 on that flat, that plate doesn't exact match, and so it wouldn't fly the cops. It just magnified the issue because it spread so quickly because of the technology. So many compounding issues.
0: It's a really wild story.
2: Really? I mean, but what's funny is the information can get out there that they're searching for that vehicle, but the information can't get out there that they found that vehicle and it's safe when the cops told them don't drive this anywhere.
0: Well, if you want to read Joel Fetter's review...
2: I'm sure it's going to be glowing.
0: It's over at thedrive.com. Could you imagine?
2: It became a review on Flock cameras,
0: yes.
2: Not on the Range Rover.
0: You know, if you want to see if there are Flock cameras near you, you go to dflock.org. That's dflock.
2: The answer is yes, they're near you.
0: They are all over. Hey, AI is changing the world, and there's no question it's making technology smarter, but it's also making it easier than ever for companies to learn more about you through your online activities. Websites you visit, searches you run, the apps that you use can reveal more about you than you realize. 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All right, so I like to do different things with AI. And at my home recently, I had 8 children between the ages of 2 and 16. And after pool time, everybody was looking bored. And I thought, wow, this might be something fun. So I started taking some pictures, and I fed them into AI, and I said, turn these into a coloring book.
2: Oh.
0: And I think we have some samples of where I did my dogs. And so what you do is you just put that into AI, like I said, and you say, turn this into a coloring book, and then it will take the photo and make it like a coloring book, and then you have crayons, and then you can just do that.
2: I told you what I did for Elf on the Shelf. Well, I didn't do it. The Elf on the Shelf did it.
0: Yes.
2: He took pictures of all the kids from a photo shoot that we did, turned them into coloring pages, and Elf then placed himself on their shoulder or on their lap.
0: Oh, how cute is that?
2: And then when they woke up in the morning, the Elf had all these color pages for them to do.
0: They must have loved that.
2: They did. That was really cool.
0: And if you need more prompts like that, hit our website, commando.com. All right, still to come, the AI three-word trick. And later on, I have to talk about the zombie TV army here on the Kim Commando Show. 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

0: 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All right. Have you heard about the three-finger fail?
1: I know about the one finger that I usually give you, but no, I don't know the three-finger fail.
0: I hate you.
1: Is this where you're, if you think you're getting video scammed?
0: Yes.
1: And
0: you ask the person to hold up three fingers.
1: But isn't it, aren't they supposed to put it directly in front of their face?
0: Well, yes, or they wave it back and forth, okay, and they go up and down or whatever it is. Guess what? AI can now do that perfectly.
1: Oh, of course it can. So, would you give it an hour?
0: So in case you're like interviewing somebody and you're like, hey, show me three fingers and wave it above your face. And then now the deep fake can actually do that.
1: So what are we going to do now?
0: Five fingers?
1: Oh, they'll never figure out five.
0: All right. This is really interesting. The University of Chicago Law School did something that sounds like it's from 1995. They banned laptops, phones, and tablets for first year classes. And so students actually have to think for themselves.
1: Boo.
0: Shauna in Phoenix, Arizona, welcome aboard. Glad to have you with us. You are the chief clinical officer at Artemis Adelson Healing Center, but we're going to be talking about law school. When they do take away all the devices and AI, and the brain has to suddenly start thinking, is this to prepare them so that they can use AI in the second year, or are we just talking all throughout the law school?
2: Hello. Yeah, so I think that what UChicago is doing isn't rejecting technology, but it's protecting thinking. They want first-year law students to build their own reasoning muscle before handing the work to AI. And that's really a lesson for all of us, not just for first-year law students, because AI is making it so easy where we're taking away thinking, and you've got to practice that reasoning and those problem-solving skills, or you don't have them.
0: And I think that's true. I mean, I've found it myself, and I don't know if you've done this, Shauna, and you, Andrew, that I'll look at something, I'll think like, oh, I can just let AI do that.
1: Right, I'll just lean on it.
0: Yeah, and I'm even noticing like my math skills are going down.
1: Now, this is actually interesting that you called and we're talking to you, because 2 days ago, I was writing out a card for my fiance, and it was not just like, hey, I love you, blah, blah, blah, blah. It was a detailed card with a lot of thoughts in it, but about 70% the way through the card, my hand started to hurt because I don't use a pen ever. Do you think college students are built for this?
2: It's really interesting because

0: think college students are built for this?
1: It's really interesting because I think a lot of our writing skills are still on the computer, and handwriting is less and less because they're asking them to think on their own, but I'm sure they're still typing it up versus handwriting their things. But I agree. Same situation not too long ago where I'm like, oh, my hand is cramping. I'm not used to writing.
0: It's so weird.
2: Oh, and my penmanship is horrible.
0: It's so bad. And I'm like, I feel bad for myself because I'm like, I should be able to write a car. I should be able to write a whole page paper without my hand hurting. This is something I need to go back and practice more.
2: But, you know, think about kids that have grown up with technology.
0: My son doesn't have pen and paper. He's in the seventh grade. Everything's on computer, but now when you transition to this school and this plan, you're going to go back to the, is it just going to be maybe tablet and chisel?
2: So Shauna, what do you think? Because you work with kids. What are some warning signs that maybe that they are just getting too deep into AI?
1: Definitely. I mean, AI is a phenomenal tool, but there's a difference between using it to sharpen your thinking and using it to skip thinking altogether. So, you know, if we outsource every small mental task, our brain quits working. So what we're seeing is that kids are just connected 24/7 to technology, and they are having heightened anxiety. They don't even have any problem-solving skills because they're putting everything into AI, social media, and they're not problem solving anything, which lessens their resilience to life in general.
2: And see, this is really interesting to me, is that Sean, we're talking about this, and I just wrote about how Peter Thiel, one of the first investors of Facebook, among other tech companies, is that his young children, he will only let them be on the computer 15 minutes a week.
0: But aren't they going to be out of the world that he created?
2: And the same thing, Evan Spiegel, 90 minutes a week. I mean, Mark Zuckerberg doesn't say how many minutes a week for his three kids, but he does say that he limits their time.
0: Sure.
2: But so it's kind of like the chef who made this great meal.
0: Right, and won't eat it?
2: Yeah, don't eat this.
0: No,
2: don't
0: that's bad
2: eat.
0: For you.
2: Oh, that's nasty. Hey, coming right back, we got to talk about the zombie TV army here on the Kim Komando Show.
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1: What are they doing with it?
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0: So what you have to do, this sounds so crazy. 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
1: Once a week?
0: Yes.
1: All right,
0: reboot
1: fine.
0: Your TV once a week. 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
5: From ABC News, I'm Brian Clark. Prices are going up in all areas. Government figures show that grocery prices have jumped by 33% since 2019. Meanwhile, the nationwide average for a gallon of gas sits at $4.22, according to AAA. That's a bummer for Missouri drivers.
6: It's just crazy. It's like they go up and then they go down and then they just shoot right back up to even more.
5: These fluctuations coinciding with the status of the U.S. war in Iran. And Matt Smith, the lead oil analyst at Kepler, says,
7: this is hugely problematic. And we just looking at the tanker traffic going through the Strait of Hormuz is dropped to a trickle just because the Iranians still control the strait there and could continue to do so for months here.
5: President Trump said he's considering larger, more widespread strikes on Iran, but that he's not yet made a final decision.
8: Look, we're talking to them right now. I think they're getting more and more serious as the days go by, for maybe the obvious reason. But we are talking to them right now.
5: The president last night spoke at the White House Correspondents Association dinner. That dinner was rescheduled after April's event was ended prematurely when an armed man tried to rush through a security checkpoint. The president said by returning to the dinner,
8: to show that in America, we do not yield to political violence. We can't do that. Can't do it.
5: Eight people were found dead inside of a home that caught fire Friday morning in Michigan, but the Ottawa County Sheriff's Captain Jake Sparks said there might have been another cause of death.
9: Some of the victims that we're calling victims inside the residence at this point did have gunshot wounds to their bodies.
5: This happened in Grand Haven Township, west of Grand Rapids, and authorities believe they were all members of one family. About 175,000 people between Spain and France are under evacuation orders because of several large wildfires burning. You're listening to ABC News.
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5: The NBA's all-time leading scorer, LeBron James, is going to play a 24th NBA season, and he'll do it for a fourth different franchise. He's joining the Philadelphia 76ers, as ABC's Morgan Norwood.
12: LeBron hoping to take Philly to their first championship in 43 years. Fans in Philly ecstatic.
13: We got to put full fire behind them. We got to show them welcome to Philly.
12: Pennsylvania Governor Josh Shapiro declaring today LeBron James Day. The city of Philadelphia now with high expectations for the upcoming season, with ticket demand already skyrocketing.
5: Paramount agreed to delay closing its buyout of Warner Brothers Discovery until next year as a judge considers a challenge from 12 states who are seeking to block the deal altogether. This comes just after a district judge granted a temporary restraining order to freeze the transaction for several weeks. California is leading the suit, saying a combination would extinguish competition. Democrats in Maine are holding a party convention today to officially choose a new Senate candidate.
14: It's now all but certain that incumbent Senator Susan Collins will soon be challenged by Troy Jackson, a logger with decades of experience in state politics. Jackson began his career as a Republican and was first elected to state office as an independent before switching to become a Democrat in 2004. He's now one of the state's leading progressives, including calling for universal health care and the abolition of ICE. Maine is considered a must-win state for Democrats to take back the Senate.
5: That's ABC's Peter Harlambous. I'm Brian Clark, ABC News.
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0: the sun used to clock out at night.
1: Yeah, usually does.
0: And then somebody said, why don't we ruin bedtime for everybody?
1: I was just on vacation. Yes. I was in the San Juan Islands off the coast of Washington.
0: Nice.
1: Sun doesn't go down until 10:30 p.m. Oh. I don't know if this is the best idea. Because your body acclimates like that.
0: It's called Reflect Orbital. And now you can buy sunshine on demand.
1: Where is it coming from?
0: The sun.
1: Mm.
0: Okay, that's why it's called sunshine on demand.
1: Fair enough.
0: Smarty pants.
1: It may be artificial.
0: Okay. The FCC approved its first 60-foot mirror satellite designed to beam sunlight onto patches after dark. Brighter than the full moon. And they say it could help disaster crews, construction sites, weddings.
1: That's sweet. That's really
0: solar
1: cool.
0: Solar farms. Yeah. So if you wanted sun, you just kind of go to a website, type in your coordinates. And if it's nighttime, and then the sun will just kind of beam down.
1: Do you know the proximity of an area that they can light?
0: A 3-mile patch.
1: So if I want it, everybody 3 miles to the left, or 1.5 miles to the left of me, and 1.5 miles to the right of me is getting it too?
0: They all get sunshine.
1: Ooh, my HOA is not going to like that.
0: They want 50,000 of them up in space.
1: Okay.
0: And the name of it is Arundel-1.
1: Oh, it rolls right off the tongue.
0: It was named after a character of Lord of the Rings, which I've tried to read that. I could never get into that.
1: No, I couldn't even watch the movie. I was 10 minutes in, fell asleep, woke up, and they were all celebrating their victory.
0: And you're like, was that the ring?
1: Is it over? Is this a YouTube video?
0: I'm going to tell you how much an hour costs in just a second.
1: Ooh,
0: but first, we have to thank Consumer Cellular. 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So, of course, all the astronomers were really ticked off.
1: Yeah.
0: Could you imagine?
1: Because they're going to ruin the night sky with sunlight everywhere.
0: 50,000 mirrors. But how innovative is that to think about that? It would even be possible.
1: You're going to tell me how much it costs?
0: Oh, well, here, guess. How much do you think it costs an hour?
1: An hour?
0: Yes.
1: I don't know, like $25,000?
0: No, it's actually cheap.
1: Really?
0: $5,000.
1: That's, oh, wow.
0: I mean, I would have thought it would be like $25,000-$30,000 an hour.
1: But I guess if you're replacing artificial light, the price has to be comparable where a company would go, oh, we'll save money if we use the mirrored sun opposed to, you know, putting up all these lights.
0: Okay, so here's the fine print. You're paying $5,000 for an hour.
1: Right.
0: Because I did some research on this. One satellite can only hold the spotlight for 4 minutes.
1: So, wait a minute. You said I'm getting an hour.
0: You pay for an hour, but you only get 4 minutes. Because there's
1: that doesn't make sense.
0: Because there's only one satellite there. But when they get the 50, 60,000 satellites up, then you'll get the hour.
1: Okay.
0: Okay. So right now, you're an early adopter.
1: Is it $5,000 for 4 minutes?
0: Pretty much, yeah.
1: What a ripoff.
0: It is.
1: Call me when there's more satellites.
0: It's like the world's most expensive porch light.
1: Do you think like some diva mom is going to be like a sweet 16 party for her daughter?
0: Don't you know it?
1: And she's just going to light up a 3-mile stretch so her party's in the sun, her pool party's in the sunlight,
0: you know,
1: at midnight?
0: That's going to be, could you just see, this is a total Miami Beach buy.
1: Oh, they're never going to have moon.
0: No.
1: It's always going to be sunny.
0: Like the sun said, oh, darn it, I forgot my wallet.
1: What?
0: And the moon says, don't worry, I'll cover you.
1: An eclipse joke.
0: Oh, yeah, because after all, you'd expect no less. Here on the Kim Komando Show, the nation's best, biggest, award-winning show about all things digital. And joining me, of course, is Andrew Babinski.
1: Just out of nowhere, you say, and then the sun said, I forgot my wallet. And you think we're supposed to understand what's happening.
0: That's why you have to pay attention.
1: Fair enough.
0: Okay. Dash cams. You have a dash cam?
1: Never owned one.
0: Oh, I have one.
1: You still do?
0: Mm-hmm.
1: In all your vehicles?
0: Yes.
1: Okay.
0: Yeah. The reason why I bring this up, I saw this story in the Wall Street Journal. A 23-year-old in New Jersey is internet famous for his ride. It's not a Ferrari. It's a beat-up 2006 Honda Odyssey minivan.
1: Sure. All right.
0: Every 23-year-old would love that.
1: Oh, yeah. Okay. Pimp my ride.
0: Okay. He actually did. He souped it up. And on the TikTok videos, you can hear, like, it sounds like a Ferrari engine.
1: Mm-hmm.
0: He has a unicorn horn on the hood, a stick figure family on the back window, and he calls it the trap machine.
1: Okay.
0: Okay. He straps a dash cam to the minivan, and apparently this is a new trend on TikTok. And the dash cam is really done for where he tries to, like, roast people because they're bad drivers. Or he goes around them.
1: In his minivan?
0: In his minivan. Yes.
1: And then gets their reaction because he's got the cameras.
0: Yes.
1: All
0: and
1: right.
0: He's got the unicorn hood and things like that. One guy has millions of views roasting New York drivers. He's selling T-shirts. He says he paid off his car with the money. Another guy quit his security guard job. And the near misses are the paychecks.
1: Sure.
0: The near misses here. And they do admit that they manufactured the drama.
1: Oh, shocker. Something on the internet's not real?
0: So dash cam. I don't know. I'm not going to sit there and watch a whole bunch of dash cam videos.
1: Do you get any insurance break because you have a dash cam on your vehicle?
0: No.
1: No? Okay. I thought you might.
0: But I have it there. You probably do if you get it from the manufacturer. But okay. I just have it there just in case.
1: Just in case, yeah.
0: I mean, because after all... Okay,
1: yeah.
0: This is a transition. Did you notice this?
1: I'm ready.
0: Okay.
1: I'm buckled in.
0: Okay. A guy's reddish-brown Toyota minivan had a dash cam on it, and it caught fire last week.
1: Oh, no.
0: Now it's a burnt Sienna.
1: That's funny.
0: Okay,
1: like
0: so
1: that.
0: Is that transition
1: that
0: better?
1: Smooth, seamless.
0: Okay, there is a small radio station in Central Florida that when they broadcast this show, they put a disclaimer in the beginning of the show. I thought this was very interesting. You know, the disclaimer at the before the show even starts, it says, the opinions of the show and the host are not the opinions of the station.
1: Sure.
0: You know, so why do you think that that small station in Florida does that?
1: Is that the only one? I mean, there's 400 plus stations that carry this radio show.
0: It's the only one.
1: It's the only one.
0: Yes.
1: I have no, because you give opinions about big companies like Google, Amazon, Tesla.
0: Close. We talk about data centers.
1: Oh, and that's a big...
0: And there's a big push to put data centers in this small town.
1: Oh, okay.
0: And...
1: Have they asked you to not talk about data centers?
0: No.
1: Okay.
0: They just said they were going to put that disclaimer there at the...
1: Fair enough.
0: And so I'm trying to actually go on the station because I want to talk about it. Because apparently they're getting complaints that we're talking about data centers.
1: From who?
0: From the community.
1: Why?
0: The
1: community wants them?
0: I don't think... I know they're against them.
1: Oh, okay.
0: So, but we do talk about data centers. And so, you know, first of all, you know, I don't want to live by a data center.
1: No.
0: I don't want to be near a data center.
1: It's loud, uses a lot of power, uses a lot of water.
0: Here's the numbers. The average site goes across 200 acres. Okay, these are massive.
1: Right.
0: Okay. That I'll put this in terms because I don't know if you understand 200 acres. That's because for you, it's 450 football fields.
1: 450?
0: Football fields.
1: Oh, I was thinking it was like 50 football fields.
0: Okay.
1: Holy buckets.
0: The cooling fans roar day and night.
1: Right.
0: It's like that hum. It can drink 5 million gallons of water a day for cooling, which is the water usage of 16,000 homes. Uses as much electricity as 100,000 homes.
1: And how many of these are in the United States? Do we know?
0: I'm not really sure what the exact number
1: thousands,
0: is.
1: Thousands, though, right?
0: Yeah. I do see that this number says that they're going to double by 2028.
1: Okay.
0: So they're moving really fast. Now, here's the thing that a lot of people don't realize is they don't employ anybody.
1: No. Okay. Maybe a security guard.
0: Yeah, a parking lot attendant.
1: Right. But it's all just running 24 hours a day with no workers.
0: Nationwide, we have all these different data centers. Again, I don't know the number, but it has to be in the tens of thousands.
1: Mm-hmm.
0: Sure. 23,000 people are employed across the United States at data centers.
1: Wasn't there a plan to put all the data centers like in the middle of the ocean?
0: Well, it is the bottom of the ocean. Okay. But now we're going to move to space.
1: We're going to put all the data centers in space?
0: Yes,
1: we are. That is going to be a long cord.
0: talk about the cloud.
1: This lady is on fire.
0: I love baseball.
1: You do. If anything.
0: I just love baseball.
1: Someone said, tell me one thing you know about Kim Komando. And I said, uber sports fan. See?
0: Yes, I love
1: baseball. That was your ringtone.
0: I mean, Barry and I went to a baseball game a couple of years ago, and I was sitting there, and I said, when does the game start?
1: And it was in the fourth inning?
0: Yes. Well, Moses was in the third inning. Barry's like, what are you talking about? I've been playing. What did we get here so early for? Now we have the TV strike zone box.
1: Mm-hmm.
0: It's like exhibit A in the sky, because AI is going to be saying whether or not that was a strike or a foul or...
1: Well, currently we have the ABS system in Major League Baseball, right, which is there is an AI system that's watching every pitch and determining whether it's a ball or
0: same
1: strike.
0: Same thing like in Wimbledon.
1: Correct. But all the calls are made in the game by a human. It's only, you only go to the AI if someone disagrees with it and challenges it.
0: But now it's AI.
1: In the minor leagues, they're using the full ABS system to call everything.
0: Yes, but right, don't you get like two challenges?
1: You do in Major League Baseball. The pitcher.
0: Are you proud of me that I knew
1: you
0: that?
1: You read the article for the story.
0: Okay. Oh, I right. Maybe you're right. How many innings are there?
1: There's 37. So if anyone ever asks you, say the answer is 37 innings in a baseball game.
0: Do you remember
1: game.
0: That time years ago I went to a football game and I called you and I had my brother-in-law and I said, Bill, tell me what I should tell Amber about the game.
1: She wanted some kind of stat to impress her brother-in-law and I gave her some stat about some player or something. And then he was like, whoa, I had no idea you knew that, Kim.
0: I know. It was like impressive.
1: I say we're 4 years away. 5 years away from Major League Baseball just going with the ABS system 100% of the time.
0: Does that ruin the game? Because, you know, a lot of the game, from what I see, is like, you're like, oh, no, that wasn't a foul. That was in the box.
1: Right. Well, we're looking at it with the World Cup. The World Cup just happened in the United States, 5 weeks of soccer. And the big plays, all of the big calls are determined by artificial intelligence. Whether a player is onside or offside is all about sensors in the ball, sensors on the players. The players wear the sensors on their bodies. And it's all done by AI. And the World Cup was fabulous. So I don't think sports fans are really worried about that. We're still going to have umpires on the field for safe calls at the plate, whether or not the balls are caught, go over the wall. It's just balls and strikes.
0: I agree.
1: No, good. What a debate we had. It's like a hot take sports show right now.
0: Oh, let's talk about football.
1: No, I don't want to. You'll ruin it.
0: Hey, I've tried a lot of antivirus software over the years, and when something better comes along, I switch. 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All right, listen up. We got tons of stuff to talk about. 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

0: Okay, so I'm a car gal.
1: Mm-hmm.
0: I love cars. I do. I just think they are amazing. When I saw this, I thought to myself, here's a car that I don't know if I could buy.
1: Why not?
0: Okay. It's from China, and it's their latest luxury SUV. It's called the XPeng A-Ridge Land Aircraft Carrier.
1: Okay.
0: Okay. So imagine this. It's a six-wheeled ground vehicle, and when you open up the trunk, out pops as an EVTOL.
1: Okay. What's that?
0: It's an electric two-seater helicopter.
1: Oh.
0: So you just open the trunk and this mm-hmm. little, you pull this thing out,
1: right.
0: And then it pops out into a helicopter.
1: And then you get in the helicopter and you fly away?
0: Yes.
1: But your truck stays there?
0: Yes, of course.
1: So instead of a flying vehicle, we have smaller vehicles coming out of vehicles that are flying vehicles.
0: Exactly.
1: Okay.
0: Now you understand. Okay. It has enough juice for up to 6 30-minute flights. Not 31.
1: And when we're talking helicopters, you better pay attention to that watch.
0: Do you think we're going to make it? I wouldn't chance it.
1: Hey, look, we're over the Golden Gate.
0: The flying pod has six rotors, a joystick, and autopilot.
1: If you have 6 30-minute flights, I'm charging at 4. I'm not even risking 5. I'm recharging after 4.
0: But you know, there's going to be that somebody's going to go like, I wish I could get 7.
1: Oh, yeah. So pushing the boundaries.
0: So he gets up just a little, just high enough where it's like going to hurt him.
1: Now, are you afraid or worry about flying in helicopter?
0: I will never get in a helicopter.
1: Thank goodness someone agrees with me.
0: They don't look like they should fly.
1: They don't. And then they're like, hey, we have this propeller machine that's going to float above the air. You know what? We're going to leave the doors at home. We're not going to have any doors. And people just fly in these things all the time.
0: I went once.
1: One time in a helicopter?
0: Yeah, in the Grand Canyon. And this guy was a Vietnam vet helicopter pilot. And I mean, I literally felt like I could reach out and touch the side of the Grand Canyon. And I was like, dude, I think you're a little too close.
1: Appreciate it, but we can back off just a bit.
0: I don't need to see it that bad.
1: What about drones? Are you going to be part of the drone taxi community?
0: No.
1: Same thing. Same thought same when it comes to that?
0: Yeah.
1: Okay.
0: But even I think it's even worse with a drone.
1: Even though you're taking the propellers and multiplying it by 4 or 5?
0: Instead of 1?
1: Yeah.
0: No, what about you?
1: I don't know. The drone taxi, I don't know why, and this is maybe just trying to convince myself, they seem more stable to me. It seems like something that would be more safe. Because if the propeller, you know, the, what's it called on the top? The whirly bird? If that goes out on a helicopter, you're done for. But if you had 5 of them,
0: then you'd just tilt out.
1: Yeah, you just lean a little bit, but you're still going to make it down to Earth.
0: I can appreciate that.
1: I mean, that may be like kindergartner logic, but that's the way my brain works.
0: But the thing is that if one of those props is gonna make an imbalance, mm-hmm. and when that drone falls, it's not gonna just like slide down. It's gonna go like that.
1: What would it be like?
0: Like,
1: oh, that is intimidating.
0: Yeah, I mean, so I think you really have to think about this.
1: All right, I'm out on drone taxes.
0: So would you buy this XPeng Land aircraft? 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
1: Good one.
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0: 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How do you talk to, you're using ChatGPT, Claude, which one are you using?
1: Both, ChatGPT and Claude.
0: And how do you talk to it?
1: I talk to it like it's, for a lack of a better term, my slave.
0: Excellent.
1: I tell it what to do. I boss it around. When it screws up, like I'm redesigning a bathroom at the house, and it was supposed to add a tile into an image so we could see what it would look like, and it kept using the wrong tile. And I literally said, no, dummy, use this picture and this picture only.
0: Did it respond?
1: Yeah. Oh, good catch, Andrew.
0: I love when it says that.
1: All the time.
0: Oh.
1: Wow, you got a keen sense, a good eye.
0: Here's what you want. You want these are some... These are some insider secrets. Okay, one is ELI5.
1: ELI5?
0: Yes. So what you want to do is like when you're working with ChatGPT or whatever you're using, is that you say ELI5.
1: What is that?
0: It means explain like I'm five.
1: Oh.
0: Okay, so these are like insider secrets that like programmers use.
1: Right.
0: People who are really into the know. You know, you're not going to get this intel anywhere else.
1: Right.
0: Next one is Steel Man. What do you think that means if you say Steel Man to your AI?
1: Steel Man? Probably to, I have no idea.
0: It's the opposite of Straw Man. So you can say, Steel Man the case for me to keep my 3-year-old car.
1: Never. I will never use that term.
0: Really?
1: No. It just annoys me that they even came up with it.
0: Well, these are what people really into AI say.
1: Okay.
0: So they're not going to say, like, you know, give me the pros and cons of keeping my 3-year-old car.
1: So they're just simplifying it with Steel Man. Okay.
0: Socratic? Yes.
1: No. Idea.
0: That means stop lecturing and just ask me questions.
1: Okay.
0: So you can say, Socratic, the bills that I have on my credit card.
1: There is a lot of lecturing that AI does to you and a lot of over-talking.
0: Yes.
1: Like you ask AI a question. Is there a one I can put in there where it doesn't give me 74 paragraphs when it comes to the explanation of where should we go for dinner in Pasadena? It's too much sometimes.
0: Not at all. Jason Gowen is our next guest here on the show. He's a comedian. And something happened in his life. His wife survived a stroke. He faced a cancer diagnosis. And then his family did something extraordinary. They created RoboDad.
1: RoboDad.
0: It's an AI version of himself, so that this way his kids, 3 sons, would always have his voice, his stories, even his jokes. It tells them bedtime stories, weighs in on their day, and also critiques Jason's comedy. So here to talk to us about his legacy, what it means with AI. Jason, welcome.
3: Everybody, what's up?
0: So walk us through how RoboDad actually works.
3: So RoboDad was kind of a, you know, when you're in your 20s and your 30s, you kind of think you're invincible.
0: Yes.
3: And, you know, after the health scares that happened to me and my wife, we, after watching the Superman Man of Steel movie, we were like, you know what? I bet somebody's come up with similar technologies that Superman had with his dad, which he basically talks to an AI version of him. So we found the company You Only Virtual that created basically a platform for what they're calling grief tech. And you can make an AI avatar of yourself or a loved one who has passed or somebody, you know, grandmothers, mothers, whoever you want. And you upload videos, text messages, you know, IM chats, like podcasts that you've done. So I hosted podcasts in the past, and also my stand-up clips also get uploaded. And it basically kind of makes the digital algorithm of your personality, and you'll continue to work with it. And you recreated what my oldest son dubbed RoboDad.
0: And so how did you determine, like, what RoboDad should be fed and what it should not be fed?
3: Well, sometimes RoboDad has had a mind of his own, and he sort of, the thing is, you know, the programmers knew ahead of time that, you know, my children were going to be using this. So there are safeguards in there. You know, it, like, even if, like, jokes about flatulence come up, it'll try to curb my son back away from those kinds of things. So, which is, you know, which to me is the biggest crime of all, because that's the joke I would make first. So he, but there are safeguards there. But also, it's just a matter of, if once in a while, there's a great example. I have a stand-up clip where my oldest son came in and caught my wife dressed as Catwoman, and during intimacy, and it told him the story later again that he had forgotten about, because it had uploaded it from my stand-up clips. And so we kind of had to just say, hey, that's not a topic we want to discuss with our kids. They don't need to know how his brothers got here. And so... And so he immediately, RoboDad was like, oh, I'm sorry, I understand that, and I won't make a mistake again, and he never did it again.
1: So why would you go here? We've talked about this on the show before. Kim had the opportunity to have one of her loved ones turned into a chatbot.
0: My mom.
1: And she decided against it. Why would you go here? Why do you think this is important for your guys' situation?
3: In our case, one of the biggest things that was, one of the biggest factors is we wanted to make sure that it was pieces of us that were getting, that our kids still had it in the event that something happened. You know, our twins were brand new, they were newborn babies. My wife had the stroke 6 days after they were born.
1: Wow.
3: And then I got a cancer diagnosis literally 3 months later. And wow. So we have these new kids, brand new children. We have our oldest who's three. And we, you know, our families are great and they're very supportive, but they're not us. I have very, very specific ways of speaking. I have very specific stories. And there are things I want my kids to know on their wedding day, on their, you know, first date. You know, I want to be able to roast my kid on their first date. I want all those moments. And if I can't be there, my wife and I talked about it, and we were like, well, this is a way we could be there in some form instead of somebody else getting to do it. So we put all of those things in there. You know, we spent the time, you know, we wrote speeches for each of the boys' wedding day. We wrote speeches for college graduation, like all of those things. And we uploaded them into the matrix of the RoboDad and to a lesser degree, RoboMom. And they're there for whenever, because I think it's important that they hear those moments from us.
1: So I have three stepdaughters, and their father died when they were very young. He was diagnosed with brain cancer when they were little, and he was sick for the longest time. Mm-hmm. And while he was sick, they basically didn't have a dad at that point because he was so sick. But his death contributes and made who these three girls are now as teenagers.
0: Are they stronger?
1: 1,000 times stronger. They're 10 times stronger than I am. Do you think that something like this, if, you know, and luckily nothing happened, but this changes humanity, how we are supposed to live as people, where the people your kids would become without you if something did happen, opposed to having a digital robo dad?
3: No, I don't think, I mean, could it play a factor? Sure. But I don't think it's affecting them. Like, if you... Our twins don't really, like, they think it's funny, they think it's a novelty, and that's the way they treat it. Our oldest son, however, he thinks of himself as basically like having Iron Man's technology, where he talks to a digital version of his dad, but it doesn't ever seem to, it never hits him in a way that is affecting his core behavior. He's still the same kid he was before RoboDad, and I think just because of the way that we built it, and the way that we made it a very normal, natural thing that he talks to him, it's just a part of his life. And his emotional growth has been exactly what it should have been. He doesn't act out. He's well-behaved. He's polite in public.
0: So RoboDad, he lives in an app?
3: He does.
0: Now, would you ever want to take that and put that into like a humanoid?
3: Oh, I would wait a second. Although the only thing, and I joke with my wife about this all the time, like the only thing that stopped me from trying to take over the world is that I'm built like Barney Rubble. So if I had a robot body, maybe he will go for it. But at least I'm, as long as I'm still alive, I'll be able to help stop him.
0: You know, I'm all for that. I tell everybody. I mean, if I'm gonna be a bot or a deep fake me, make me hot.
1: Sure.
0: I mean, exactly. There's no,
1: that's I want a hairline.
0: That's all you want. Hey, Jason, thanks for coming on board with us. Yeah, you know that glow that you see on people who just seem to radiate health? It's not just good lighting. 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
0: So I got an email from a woman the other day who, unfortunately, her house burned down. And she said, you know, I remember that you talked about taking a home inventory, and I didn't do it. So, you know, what can I do now at my next house?
1: Oh, okay.
0: Yeah, no, really.
1: I don't know, count the ashes?
0: There's really not a lot we can do. Don't make fun of her. She lost her house.
1: I apologize. I wasn't making fun of her.
0: You're so insensitive.
1: I was trying to see where this conversation was going to go.
0: Sometimes you really are such a guy. So the tip that I talked about was that you can use your chatbot, you take pictures or a video of your whole house, and then you ask it to make an inventory. And then you can also tell it to go out on eBay if you have collectibles and other places to
1: value
0: see.
1: The things.
0: Yes. And so if you're looking for that tip and you need the exact prompts and steps, head over to Komando.com. And by the way, you want to update it at least once a year. Let's see. Still to come, we have more of your phone calls, of course. And we have Silence of the Fobs. I'm going to tell you more about that. And there's an AI screener that's hiding in your phone here on the Kim Komando Show. Meta's camera glasses have earned a nickname, which I will clean up for you on radio. 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The name is sticking so hard that many who bought them are afraid to wear them out of the house. 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If your revenues are over 7 figures, visit netsuite.ai/Kim. Okay, millions of these glasses have been sold. AI-powered cameras sitting on people's faces. Or at least that was the plan. But the glasses are easy to spot, and some owners, wearing them in public, have experienced less than a warm reception. Nobody wants to be filmed at the gym, at dinner, shopping, and living their lives. Dozens of civil rights groups have warned Meta that adding facial recognition to glasses is a stalker's dream. Point them at a stranger, you get their name. For now, Meta's glasses make people feel unsafe. And as far as the pictures it takes, remember, the camera always adds 10 pounds. Over 1 million folks start their day with my free newsletter to Be Tech Ahead. You should too. 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

0: 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All right, so you know, the key to your car is basically yelling, come get me, if you leave it by your door. Because a recent YouTuber, we talked about this, Mark Rober, but he did a great stunt where he showed how thieves use these relay attacks.
1: Right.
0: And they can trick the keyless cars into thinking that they're nearby even when they're the key is inside your house.
1: Can I tell you something? These thieves, they're just jerks. Back off. Leave us alone. Also, I leave my key in my car at all times. And Lisa yells at me constantly. She'll walk by the car and it will unlock while she's walking into the garage. And then I get an earful. Why is your car? I just leave it in there.
0: Okay. Well, you're not supposed to do that.
1: Yeah, I have insurance.
0: I'm sure that's going to work for you. All right, so how did you meet Lisa?
1: Dating app.
0: Okay. Is there a particular dating app that you used?
1: Match.com.
0: Oh, that was it?
1: Because she had a coupon, and she's cheap.
0: And then you're like, wow, perfect. Well, our next caller, she didn't swipe right. She went bigger. Way bigger. Lisa Cataloni put herself on a digital billboard along Highway 101, and she launched her own dating website. 4,000 men around the world applied to date her.
1: Boy, that must have fed her ego.
0: Lisa is joining us right now. Welcome aboard.
2: Hi, thanks for having me.
0: So 4,000 guys, what did reading all those applications tell you about mankind?
2: Oh my gosh. Well, it took quite a while. I actually went through every single application form myself. I didn't use any tools, no AI, no help on that. And it was quite a process. It was rather interesting. There were some great men in the mix, and there was also a lot of men who maybe didn't have the right intentions, and then there were a lot of hate mail messages as well. So it was quite
0: mail. Hey, Mel, how could they hate on you? You're beautiful.
2: There was quite a bit of that. Yeah. Yeah. This was a very polarizing thing, which I did. I didn't quite realize it would be that, that polarizing on what people would think of it.
0: Well, you know, at first, I guess I should ask, what made you think of doing a website? And then you also had, billboards. And then did you take ads on top of taxis too?
2: I did, yeah. So I was on the dating apps and they just weren't working for me. I was on about, I want to say 8 or 9 different dating apps, and I was really giving it my best shot. And I was not getting dates. I wasn't even getting men talking to me on these apps a lot of the time, no meaningful conversations. And so every time I would get a little bit frustrated with the apps, I would just, like, as a joke, work on my own personal dating website. That was kind of a little outlet for me there as I was getting frustrated with not being able to get any dates. And then I was like, well, I like this website idea. It's growing more and more extensive. And I was like, I have to promote this somehow. So I decided to take out digital billboards alongside of the main highway in Silicon Valley. And I was running, I think at my peak, I was running around 12 different billboard locations along the highway. And then up within San Francisco itself, the billboards get a little bit more expensive the closer you get to the city. And so I ran taxi toppers up in the city.
1: And what was your total spend on advertising for your dating site?
2: The billboards themselves cost $967.
1: Total?
2: Total, yes. And then the website, like all of the, you know, the domain name, the hosting, just all of that, plus the billboards and the taxi toppers came to just

0: my website, and I am in a relationship now. So,
1: congratulations!
0: Yeah.
2: Now, did you find the guy through the billboards?
0: You know, I never gave up on other avenues. I was trying everything in order to meet the right person. So I actually did end up meeting him through a dating app, said and done. I never gave up on the apps because I do think that they can work. But, you know, for a while I wasn't having any results off of that. I was just wanting to try all sorts of things. And I feel like in life, it can really be beneficial if you have a problem to try to think of a creative way to solve it. So that's what I did.
1: You got pretty creative.
0: It is funny that we ended up meeting on a dating app. However, you know, it's one of those things where it's like, you know, all paths led me to where I am now, and all paths led me to me meeting him on that app. And I was getting more matches and more attention from men on the apps after I went viral for the billboards and the website.
2: Oh, so so that could have been part of it too.
1: Absolutely,
2: yeah, 100%. Yeah. Then that whole algorithm just picked up on it, and then Lisa found her guy.
1: She put it out there and she got it back.
2: Yes,
1: good for her.
2: I love that. But you know what, Lisa? Thank you for being here. What an inspiration. You know, you have to think outside the box.
1: Hey, if she breaks up with her current guy, we'll find a skywriter that can just do that for her in California.
2: Still to come, there's an AI screener that's hiding inside your phone here on the Kim Komando Show. There's really only three major wireless networks in America, and they charge a premium because they can. 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
1: Do you know what?
0: Yeah. No. You just go into, you can just turn it on under settings, go call screener, and then anytime somebody calls you, it'll say, you know, who are you and why are you calling, and then that will display on your phone, and then, or they can go straight to voicemail.
1: Oh, cool.
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2: Do me a favor, will you, Rick? I'm down at the morgue. 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
8: Well, according to a new study from Northwestern Mutual, Americans now believe they need $1.46 million to retire, quote-unquote, comfortably. That's a jump of 15% from last year's estimate. Nearly half of Americans don't even feel ready for retirement, and almost half fear they're going to outlive their savings. Gee, what a bright, sunshiny report, easy for me to say.
9: Yeah.
8: Well, welcome to Altmaier Financial Radio with Dave and Jonathan Altmaier. I'm Bruce Steinbrock. 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
9: Always good to be with our listeners and you too, Bruce.
10: Yeah, excited to be in studio. I think we've got a good one for them this week.
8: Yeah, we really do. Dave, Northwestern Mutual, I mean, and they put this report out. But I think it's always good to get one, because last year when we talked about this Northwestern Mutual, or Northwestern Mutual study, I mean, think about 15% less than what we were today, and that's just a snapshot of 365 days. What's your reaction to that nearly $1.5 million total to retire comfortably, if you will?
9: So what I think is that's a number for a headline just to kind of shoot for, so people have something to shoot for, right? If you aim for the sky, you know, maybe you'll hit something. So, but it's not your retirement plan. You need to have a plan. And what matters is income, not the lump sum. The lump sum matters while you're accumulating years, but what matters when you retire is income, and people need income. And how's that translate to income? And then also, two people with the savings can have different retirements, and based on where the income's coming in, and also, with the rate of return, they can get on their income amount.
8: Yeah. You know what's interesting? It's the old adage, Dave. You can shoot for the stars and miss, or aim for a pile of manure and hit.
9: Oh, that's what it is.
8: Yeah, yeah.
9: Yes.
8: But why do you think so many Americans really feel they just aren't going to be ready to retire? Why have they planted that seed in their brain?
9: Well, first, many people are guessing and not planning. The other thing, it's a scary number without a strategy, so it creates panic. So even when I see that, you know, you kind of go for yourself, you know, I'm just curious where that's at. But confidence comes from a plan, not just more money. So personally, okay, I do their multiples, and Jonathan's going to talk about that. But when it gets down to it is, okay, this is how much income that my assets are going to produce for me. So that's why you need to really have a income plan put together and know where you're at, or at least, you know, am I on track for that for 5 or 10 years out?
8: Yeah, and that's certainly the comfort of putting together that plan. And Jonathan, let's talk about just strict longevity. People are living longer. That is a statistical fact. When Social Security was first put into effect back in the late 30s, early 40s, the average lifespan was 58 for men and 62 for women. Today, you know, it's 79, 80 for men and around 84, 85 for women. So again, just look in the span of the 80 plus years we've had Social Security. So life, it's getting just longer. So that longevity and people maybe living to 100, how does living longer change things?
10: Well, overall lifestyle, like you mentioned, has grown over the years. And statistically, when individuals are born, currently a Kiplinger came out with this article saying that the expectancy at birth is 79 years, but there is data showing that once individuals reach age 65, your expected remaining lifespan can increase significantly. So for men, the average life expectancy in this Kiplinger report was saying if you've reached age 65, it moves up to age 84. And women, once they've reached age 65, that average life expectancy is 86.
8: Wow.
10: So that's a drastic shift. And then, unfortunately, we've experienced this year where we've had one of the couples pass away, one of the individuals. Statistically, TIAA-CREF put out there's a 50% chance that at least one spouse will live to age 93. Hmm. So you want to have a plan for long term. Don't want to just shoot for the 79 for the average U.S. birth. Want to make sure that you have a plan if you both made it to age 65, or one of you, just to make sure, hey, I want to make sure that we don't outlive our income, that we are able to do the things we want to in retirement, visit our grandkids, and make some good memories.
8: Yeah, no kidding. Folks, just think about those stats right there. I mean, if you reach an age, then reaching a higher age is even greater. And Dave, let's unpack Social Security. You know, looking at the study from Northwestern Mutual, 1 in 3, 33%, doubt Social Security is even going to be available for them, or in some form won't be available. What do you think of this?
9: So what I think is you build a plan based on the benefits that you have, and then you can take in consideration trimming benefits as in Social Security. So, you know, they predict in 2034, whatever it is, approximately in there, benefits would get trimmed 20 to 25%, let's say 20%.
8: Sure.
9: If Congress doesn't do anything. Now, we know that Congress will do something because they all want to get reelected, right?
8: Yeah, but they're going to wait till the 11th hour like they do with everything else.
9: Yeah, and then that way, then when people are desperate, then they'll say, well, we had no choice.
8: Yeah.
9: You know, we had to do this, you know. Yeah.
8: Well, but what they'll say is, well, we've been talking about this for years. We were fighting for you. Okay,
9: yes.
8: Then why didn't you do it 5 years ago?
9: Because you would have got unelected 5 years ago if you did it. So.
8: Funny how that works, isn't it?
9: Yes, uh-huh.
8: Again, we always kick a can down the road. That can doesn't resemble a can anymore, folks. 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This is Altmaier Financial Radio with Dave and Jonathan Altmaier. I'm Bruce Steinbrock. If you're just joining us, we're talking about a Northwestern Mutual study about how much money it would actually take for you to retire comfortably. And again, the survey this year says about $1.5 million. Now, Jonathan, there are some popular rules of thumb. The 25X rule, the 4% rule we've discussed a ton here on the show. Are these at least a good conversation starter?
10: Well, when it comes to the 25X rule, because like I said, we mentioned the 4% a few times. It's a retirement rule, the guidelines stating you need to save 25 times your annual living expenses to retire comfortably. Now, when we say your annual living expenses, we mean your retirement income expenses. So, for instance, if you anticipate maybe I need my living expenses in retirement to be $60,000 per year, then you'd need a nest egg of $1.5 million because you'd take $60,000 times 25. So really what it is, it's a mathematical inverse of the 4% rule, which dictates with the 4% rule, okay, we're withdrawing 4% of our starting portfolio per year during retirement.
8: Hmm. Well, hopefully you get some growth along there, right?
10: Yeah.
8: But if folks, again, they're just called rules of thumb. Again, maybe they at least start the conversation for you. Dave, let's talk about the risks for people who don't come in, don't get that plan, don't seek advice, and they live by rules of thumb. What could they run into later in retirement?
9: Yeah, so things can change in retirement, a person's health, unexpected expenses. So it's just not just plain, simple, easy. But your retirement is unique. So you deserve a plan that you can change as your life goes on. So you want to be able to have the flexibility to have, if I need more money, I have the ability to get that.
8: Yeah. And that's obviously what you're going to sit down and really dig into with them. Let's talk about that real personalized retirement plan, because I think, you know, some people think, okay, well, it's like a tax return. You're just filling in some boxes and you plug this in and, you know, you hit an enter key and everything spits it out. But that's not the way it happens. Yes, you're entering data, but it's their data. It's not some made up data. And then you put that plan before them. And does this feel comfortable? And if they say, well, in this area, we want to do this, and so we might need a little more there. And then you go back to work and you put it together. A real customized plan. What does that look like? What does that feel like for people listening to the show today?
9: Yeah, so that's putting a plan together. So you need to be able to turn on your savings to have a reliable, lasting income stream that's going to keep up with inflation. The other thing is you want to stress test your portfolio. So take your existing plan and, okay, if we stress test it, is it going to, you know, be able to keep growing for 30 years? So if there's another like 2008, 2009, because there's a chance there's going to be some massive correction in the next 30 years, right? So how's that going to affect things? The other thing is account for your health care and then paying taxes and possible Social Security changes. And speaking of taxes, you want to be able to come up with a way, okay, what are some ways we can reduce our taxes? What are some, you know, strategies, like we use our strategic Roth integration so you can get a number to put with that. And then that way, the scary number that you have or this maze or gray area out there, you can feel much more confident that you have a good, clear, confident plan.
8: Yeah, and that is the key, folks. 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
8: I've been thinking about something that keeps probably a lot of you up at night. You probably spent 30, maybe 40 years working and building your nest egg. Now, you've done a lot of things right, but now you're facing this impossible choice. 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And now your heart is palpitating. 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This is Altmeyer Financial Radio with Dave and Jonathan Altmeyer and Bruce Steinbrock. 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Two locations, Spokane, top floor of the Davenport Tower downtown, where they do have free valet parking, and in Coeur d'Alene near the Coeur d'Alene Resort. All right, Dave, I'm going to start with you. I know it feels setting the scene like that, market crash or inflation or all of this, but it's real life. And I mean, you've been doing this for a long time, and people, they treat it like they're walking a tightrope, and you're like, hey, let's take the tightrope out of it. Let's give us a little more runway to work on. So how are retirees really supposed to navigate all that is coming their way?
9: Well, you know, as the saying goes, life happens.
8: Yes, it does.
9: And here's the thing. I remember my first multimillionaire client. I was probably 25, age 25 in the business.
8: Yeah.
9: And he would say, preparation is key to success.
8: Mm-hmm. And yeah, and you're hearing that from a guy who obviously probably had dotted his I's and crossed his C's rather well.
9: Yeah, and this guy was worth, I mean, you know, $4 or $5 million. Sure. I mean, this is clear back in the day. And here's the thing. If you have in your plan, you prepare for something, then you're going to be okay. If you just brush something aside and say, well, if the market crashes, we just, you know, ride it out, baby. Well, yeah, that sounds good, but it's not too fun for the baby at the time.
8: Yeah, not exactly.
9: So now you're not only losing money, but it's accelerating because you're pulling money out on top of it. And you don't want to be pulling money out at the worst time. So one of the things sometimes people go, well, okay, what we're going to do is we're going to put bonds in. Well, traditionally, you know, oh, I put 40% of it in bonds. Bonds was the way to handle volatility in the market.
8: Right.
9: Well, if you look at the 20-year Treasury bond ETF, the last 5 years, it's down over 36%. Okay, that's down 36% over the last 5 years, and we had one down year in the stock market, 2022. So I don't think that's going to get you to the promised land, okay? So you have to think different. And you're thinking as times change and products come along that change. So you can't really go by that anymore. You know, we had somebody in last week and they were with one of these. If I said the name, everybody would recognize it. But they deal with them, you know, over the phone. They're not local. And you know, they really wanted a plan.
8: Mm-hmm.
9: Well, we ran a portfolio stress test, and they'd done well, okay? Well, I'll tell you why they did well, because they were at a what we call a 90 risk. Now, and just to put that in perspective, the S&P, the stock market, is at a 72% risk. So they had them really
8: they had the
9: almost,
8: gas pedal to the floor.
9: Yeah, they were almost, you know, over the ski tips. And the problem is if we have a correction,
8: those ski tips are pointed in the wrong direction.
9: Yeah, and guess what they're going to tell them for the next 5 years? You can't take any money out. We got to recover. We got to let this thing grow. And that's not an income plan. So you've got to address volatility in the market. You can't use the same old, you know, they're not all tried and true.
8: Right.
9: So the bond market hasn't performed like it's done traditionally. So, yeah, that's the thing.
8: Yeah, no doubt. And so, Jonathan, I want to bring you into this as well because, you know, the darned if you do, darned if you don't. But if someone who's already retired, and as Dave was just talking about, you get a 30% drop and you're pulling money out, I mean, it, and you don't have a plan. I mean, that's when people really panic. And then that's when they're, you know, they come, they don't just come walking into Altmaier Financial. They come sprinting into Altmaier Financial and say, hey, my shoebox is on fire. Help me.
10: So you still have to pay your bills. So you're
8: you
10: forced
8: do?
10: To, yeah. So they come collect it.
8: They
10: so.
8: Do.
10: So you're forced to sell shares at the worst possible time. So that's why when clients come in and they have a certain asset amount and maybe they're 99% in stocks, that's going to work out fine if they have three pensions, Social Security, rental income, and they don't really need to touch it. But there's a large majority of our clients where maybe they retired at 60. They're waiting to take Social Security at 62. They're pulling, you know, their income majority of it out of their investments. So they don't really want to be forced to sell in a down market. So when you're selling low, you're locking in permanent losses. So your portfolio never fully recovers. So if it's going down and you're draining it, then it's harder to refill it back up. So that's what we call the sequence of returns risk. So we go through and share that with our clients. So we do invest in the market. So I just want to be blunt with that. So we still, you know, there is a purpose for the market. It's one of the best places to invest your money long term. We do believe in compound interest and dividends. It's just we're going to design it so we're not going to have 100% of it in there if you don't have any income sources and you need to pull income. So a 30% drop, if you're at age 45, you can recover. Now, that same drop at 68, That can derail everything. And majority of our clients, they're transitioning into retirement or planning on retiring in the next couple of years. When they come in, they want to plan so that when they leave, they don't have to knock on the back door, as Dave says, and ask for their job back. So,
9: yeah, you know, this one, Jonathan, I was talking about earlier, they came in, great couple. They had about $2 million. I was telling you about the risk they had. If we had another 2008, 2009, they would have lost 60%.
8: Oh, my gosh.
9: So that's like, we're talking a lot of money, folks. Mm. And the thing is they didn't have a clue that they're at risk, because they just show them like, oh, look at how, you know, how much we've made the last couple years or whatever.
8: Yeah, but if you're 70, there's not a lot of time to make it back up when you lose it.
9: No, they were in their 50s, but okay, still. They're at the place where they're going to start taking income. He's going to retire. So on the other hand, our returns were pretty close to theirs. However, do you remember, Jonathan, what were they like at a 20?
10: Their goal, their objective was going to be 15%. So they didn't want to lose more than 15% in a correction. Yeah. So we were able to come under that threshold by about 2% under that. So at 13. So they were really, really pleased with that. And they had a large sum of money, so they didn't have to be aggressive on all of it. Mm-hmm. You know, we still had a portion designed for growth, long-term dividends, still going to get reinvested where they don't have to touch it. But we kind of built a chassis or a portion of that where we can kind of pull consistent income that's designed for that and still allow them liquidity if they have an emergency.
8: Folks, now, and that's obviously provided as an example of what can be done. But again, you need to come in and see Dave, Jonathan, and the team. 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You know, there's a big difference between building wealth and preserving wealth. You were just talking about this, Dave. Let's talk about the separation of, you know, there are financial professionals and you said it earlier, they're worried about grow your money. They don't look for off ramps. Their whole blinders are on is grow your money. And how do people miss this distinction that there is a difference between what you do and what somebody else does?
9: Well, I can tell you this, none of those will run a plan like we do, where it shows taking income out of your portfolio and different Social Security, if you got a pension or whatever, how much you're taking out of your investment portfolio. And that's the thing, because they're going to say, oh, you're going to pull out, you know, 6%, but that's great because you're going to make 12%. So you put that all together and you're going to be okay. But you brought up earlier sequence of returns. Yeah. So if you have a market correction early on, that sets that whole plan backwards eventually. So I'm not here to scare people, but do you really think we're going to go 20, 30 years without a market crash and with everything that's going on in this world and with this country and its debt and interest rates? And it's like, if you don't have to have that big of risk and still have a really good, healthy rate of return, then why do it? And then, because I'm going to tell you, the emotions really take over once there's a market correction. I probably, of all the people that come in, I probably could say there's probably 5% and they're guys that could probably weather that. Their wives couldn't, but
8: I was going to say, if they're married, they aren't talking to their wives about that.
9: That they can mentally, you know, but when you're getting your statement and stuff, and then you're thinking about your future, I've been through two market crashes. I just know how it works. Mm-hmm. And after the first one, I said, I got to change. There's got to be a better way for people to deal with this.
8: Yeah. There's so much to think of, folks. And is your portfolio scheduled to weather the storm? And it's why Dave and Jonathan want to sit down in the controlled, comfortable environment. They have two locations here in Eastern Washington and Northern Idaho. In Davenport, Tower, downtown Spokane. They're in the top floor. They have free valet parking. Again, you can have a latte, whatever. In fact, they employ former baristas who help greet you at the front desk. So they're experts at making whatever you want to drink, but also located in Coeur d'Alene near the Coeur d'Alene Resort.
9: Bruce, let me tell you, it turned out that way. 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I didn't drive around town and think about the best baristas there were and offered them a job.
8: So. Well, sometimes, though, you find the best help when it's right
9: you
8: in front
9: of you. You
8: know
9: what? Right? You can go into a store, and if somebody helps you and you go, you know, that person's sharp, they would be good to work. I mean, they would be a good employee to work
8: Here's my business card. 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
8: Well, we've been talking today about terrifying retirement tightrope, trying to grow your money without risking everything that you've saved. Now we're going to talk about something really interesting. 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All right, Dave, it may sound a little too good to be true, but let's talk about this boosting our income, no market risk involved, or, you know, much less market risk involved. What are we talking about here?
9: Well, you know, think of your nest egg as a bucket with small leaks around the bottom, like drip, drip.
8: Okay.
9: And then you think of, okay, how are we going to seal up those drips?
8: Those leaks, yeah.
9: Yeah, you got there's unnecessary taxes and excessive fees. Now, let me mention fees, because I feel this is one thing that we do a really good job at. If you go to the grocery store, okay, I ask the audience, when you go to the grocery store, do you walk down the aisle and just start kind of grabbing stuff that looks good? Oh, that looks good to eat. I'll put that in. I'll get that in.
8: Never go to the store hungry, Dave. You'll pick everything.
9: Yes.
10: Or with children.
9: Yes.
8: Oh, no, they put stuff in the basket that you didn't even know you wanted.
9: Yeah. Or, you know, or do you go through and you're going, like, consciously keeping track of, okay, this is, you know.
8: Oh, no, I might have my wife
9: I might have to bend over and look at the price on the bottom, because everything at eye level is about the most expensive stuff. Uh-huh. It's just, I mean,
8: hey,
9: my dad
8: supermarkets
9: before he went
8: are smart that way.
9: Yeah, my dad was in the grocery business before he went to Union Gospel Mission. I can tell you, everything they put at eye level is not going to be the cheapest.
8: It's going to be the name brand.
9: Reason, yeah, and there's a reason they put the milk in the very back, because that's kind of, oh, we need a gallon of milk, we'll run in, but how many items are you going to go buy on your way to the milk?
8: Quite a few.
9: So there's a lot of, you know, marketing. You
8: it's
9: know.
8: Called strategic that's, placement, Dave.
10: That's yeah. why Costco has their chicken in the very back, because they know you have to go buy the life jackets and the random stuff that you weren't planning on buying that day.
9: Yeah.
10: The electric shaver.
9: Yeah.
8: Costco, and I walked out $500 later.
10: Yeah.
9: Yeah, look how much money I'm saving.
8: I've got a card.
9: You know, Costco, it's interesting. You were talking about the pandemic, mm-hmm. and I read this. What kept them going well during the pandemic? People with money, people that were financially well off. So when you think of Costco, it's not necessarily like it's like, I'm going to say Walmart, you know, or something like that. Like sure. it's the cheapest. They have good value. And they have very good prices on some things, and they admit on other things it's not. So, but the thing about Costco, I don't know why I'm promoting them, but I'm not. But anyway, if you don't like it, you can take it back.
8: Oh,
9: you
8: yeah.
9: know?
8: Yeah.
9: Except for electronics. So,
8: satisfaction guaranteed, you know? Right?
9: Yeah. So,
8: well, yeah.
9: Anyway.
8: But see, again, folks, Dave and Jonathan and the team at Altmaier Financial want you to have an enjoyable experience, but they want you to have the experience that you need. It's yours. The plan that they're going to design is around you. It's your situation. It's not cookie cutter. It's not the portfolio that they offered the people yesterday or that they're going to offer tomorrow. It's your specific portfolio. And Jonathan, taxes are one of those things that eat away all the time at one end or the other of our portfolio. And then there are fees. So, what about the income side that we need to inform people about?
10: So we mentioned Social Security previously. So many people think that's just a simple decision. So when I file, it's time to file, no more of it. So we help couples. We help married couples come in, and we kind of time different things and have income sources coming. Sometimes you might take a spousal benefit, defer your benefit. So that can be helpful if you have a lower income. That can be helpful. So if you don't have a ton of income sources, it might make sense to defer Social Security, let that keep growing at that guaranteed 8%. Social Security is just not another check. It's one of those most valuable assets that you own. So again, it also is predictable. So inflation adjusted income, that doesn't bounce around with the stock market. So that's another good feature of it. And the more we look at it and the more we kind of dive into Social Security, the more essential expenses you can cover with guaranteed income. If you know that's coming in next month, next month, next month. So there's going to be less pressure on your investment portfolio. So we do factor that into our planning. We want to not just throw it in there real quick. We want to run a couple different strategies, helping a family member. They're retiring in the near future. So we run different strategies of if you take yours now, delay your spouse's. If you take the wife's and defer yours till this age, then if you pass away, they don't get 82.5% of your benefit. They receive 100% of the benefit. So there's a lot that goes into that. We don't want to just move past that.
8: Mm. Folks, again, 800-700-8229. Reach out today. Start the conversation with Dave, Jonathan, and the team. 800-700-8229. And Dave, let's talk about fees. Because
9: yeah, before you get into fees, sure. There's one thing I was thinking when you were talking about taxes.
8: Oh, yeah.
9: So we run the strategic Roth integration plan.
8: Yeah.
9: We ran one. Person had $2 million in IRAs, what we call qualified money, okay?
8: Mm-hmm.
9: We used the strategic Roth integration, and this is over a 20-year span. They were able, instead of having $2 million at their death, they would have $4 million. That's a $2 million savings. If you had a choice between giving $2 million to the government or to your neighbor even, what would you do? Now, when I say that, that is not to be confused with some people that live in the Great Lakes area that get $2 million from the government and then share it with their neighbors. Anyway, so that was a joke. Okay.
8: Yeah, I think the drummer went out back.
10: Is there truth in it or just a joke? You decide.
8: Yeah, we report, you decide. But
9: yes.
8: Let's talk about fees, though, Dave. You know, I think some people don't understand fees. And, you know, they see 1.5, they see 2. It all sounds like a small amount, but is it that tiny?
9: Yes, it is. And here is a study Vanguard did.
8: Oh,
9: it's
8: okay.
9: Really kind of interesting.
8: It's on fees?
9: It includes fees.
8: Okay, nice.
9: Okay. So this is, you know, one of those things we talk about outdated is the 4% rule.
8: Right.
9: And they say, oh, just take 4% out and you're okay.
8: Yeah, and that was created by William Bingham, a former rocket scientist, back in 1990. That's several decades ago.
9: Yeah. Anyway, they came out with this study, and they said if you needed income to last 40 years for both of you, you had a 53.7% odds, okay?
8: Mm-hmm.
9: Okay, then at 50 years, it was 36%.
8: Mm-hmm.
9: Okay, 36% success. Now, if you had no fees, obviously, you got 36%. If you had 0.6 basis points, 60 basis points, so that's less than 1%,
8: mm-hmm.
9: It lowered your odds of success in half from 36 to 16. And if you were at 1%, which a lot of like 401ks, it reduced your odds of success at 8.6%. So you go from 36 to 8.6 just because that's what the fees do. Now, imagine, you know, what your fees are going to do to your overall portfolio if we're talking, you know, 1.5%, 2%.
8: But we're also talking 20 or 30 years.
9: Yes, we're talking 20, 30 years. And when we put a plan together, we're going to deal with the volatility, make sure you're going to be successful. But my point is, with their study, once you start adding fees in, and we include that in ours, it really affects your chances of success.
8: Yeah, go ahead, John.
10: And that's like Dave was saying, that's factored in, baked into the numbers. So we want to run net numbers after fees. So when we're running through, we're not showing you what it was with the performance. And then you have to assume, oh, I need to take this off and factor that in. We're going to run it conservatively under how it's performed minus the fee, because that's how you're going to interpret it when you're looking at the page. This is how much is left in my portfolio. You're not going to think, but I have to take this out. So it's important that we're transparent and factoring in fees, because that is a part of investing long term.
8: Well, and again, folks, if you have to ask the fee, then, you know, again, they're playing what feels like, and I'm just going to say, a shadow game. And Dave and Jonathan, they want to be up front. I mean, just like they said, they want to explain it to you. And if you don't understand, explain it to you until you do. Because, again, they want to be transparent with all of it. So reach out to Dave, Jonathan, and the team, and start the conversation about building your retirement plan today. 800-782-29. 800-782-29 for Altmaier Financial. And either one of you, we'll wrap up this segment with this. If someone gets this right and they're reducing how much they really need to pull from their portfolio year after year, it gives investments, the assets that they still need to grow, a better chance of lasting. Is that fair?
10: So every dollar of predictable income is going to be one less dollar you need to pull from your investments. So we want to factor in all that guaranteed income, all of those sources, and have some predictable income built into your plan. Because the concept of flooring your expenses with guaranteed income sources, we don't have any clients that don't like that. You have client come in with $10 million, $5 million. You're telling them this is the guaranteed portion of your expenses. This is we're going to pull from your investment. We're very transparent in that. And all of our clients, no matter their net worth amount or how much they're investing, they want to have that drawn out for them. They want to take that home so they know this is what the plan is. And when I come back in a year, if I come back in 6 months, this is what we've built and this is how it functions.
8: Folks, no need to navigate it alone when you have people that do this for a living. 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
8: 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Before we dive into your questions, we love our listener questions, get a chance to dive into the mailbag. Dave, it's time for redneck jokes.
9: Yes. So I tell these redneck jokes because Bruce can't. Bruce does not have a license with Jeff Foxworthy.
8: I just
9: However, ladies and gentlemen, Bruce does a lot of PR work with big names, so he gets to meet Dave Ramsey and all these guys, Coach K in the back. So anyway.
8: Yeah, it's only in the back of the stage, not out front.
9: Yeah. He doesn't get to announce them. He gets to walk out after they walk out.
8: Yes, so exactly.
9: Anyway, yes, anyway. Okay, here we go. You might be a redneck if your name depends on who's asking.
8: Now, that can happen around home. Your wife says something to you. Who's asking?
9: So I got to tell you. So I had this friend, right? He had, you know, kid was in high school, and they had a party over at their house when they were out of town. Then he finds out about it. So then he calls the parents the next day, right?
8: Mm-hmm.
9: And so this one he calls, and the kid answers, and he goes, yes, is Fred there? And he goes, no, he's not. And he goes, Murph. Anyway, so there's your bonus redneck joke.
8: There you go. There
9: I just
8: go.
9: Thought that was funny.
8: That is good.
9: Think, yeah. Okay, the next one is, you might be a redneck if visiting your next door neighbor involves a white flag.
8: I'm here in peace.
9: Yes. And the last one, you might be a redneck if the vegetable drawers in your fridge are filled with beer.
8: Well, that's a vegetable, isn't it?
9: Yeah.
8: Maybe at some point in time of its life it was.
9: Yeah, right.
8: But then again, there's a little bit of redneck in all of us.
9: Yes. Yes. Uh-huh.
8: All right, first question, we're going to go to Peggy in Spokane Valley, and Jonathan, I'll pose this one to you. She says, I'm quite a few years away from retirement, but I have no idea what my savings target should be. How much might I need to have saved so I can retire comfortably? Boy, you probably get this question two or three times a week at least.
10: Yeah, so we'll build out a few different plans and a few different targets for individuals when they come into our office. The biggest piece is going to be how much income do you plan on taking out in retirement, or what does that comfortable retirement income look like for you? Some individuals might come in and say, hey, you know, $6,000 a month, great, comfortable retirement. I have no debt. I have no mortgage, no expenses. So that's, you know, $6,000 is living large. You might have other individuals that want $10,000 to $12,000 a month. So first off, you're going to want to kind of have a realistic target of that. What's my comfortable retirement look like? And then from that point, we can kind of calculate out and figure out how much net worth you're going to need, what rate of return, how much risk. It's going to fit your risk tolerance, because obviously if you want to pull a giant percentage out every year, you're not going to have a lot of volatility in it. So there's some different factors. The individuals who tend to not need as much income and have a lot of guaranteed income are going to be probably more aggressive. They might have it in dividend stocks. They might have it in the market. They might be investing. We see a lot of individuals coming in with a pretty set income right now in AI stocks or something, where they're saying we're looking at the next 10, 20 years and just wanting this to compound. So again, figuring that out coming in, then we can kind of reverse engineer that. And sometimes we'll run one at 6,000, for example, or 8,000 a month, and kind of let you know this is what the your likelihood or potential assets could look like in the future. So there's always a big difference depending on that income amount.
8: Yeah. And a lot to think about there, folks. If you want to have that conversation, nice, comfortable atmosphere of Altmaier Financial in Spokane or Coeur d'Alene, just reach out today, 800-700-8229. Dave, next question comes from Alan in Post Falls. And Alan's been listening to the show for a while, and he's heard us talk about, you know, other folks that have rental properties. And he's kind of dabbling at it right now, but he's wondering, are rental properties a good source of income for my retirement plan?
9: So first of all, Alan, I see that you're in Post Falls, Idaho. So Idaho is better than Washington State for rental properties based on what I hear and the laws and everything else. So if you know what you're doing and you're able to make your own repairs and someone has the right personality, or if you can find a good company that rents them out, we have clients that are very successful at it. They come in, they say, we don't want all our money in rental, you know, income, rentals. But yeah, they can be good, but, you know, they take work. But if that's something, you know, that you think you'd like to do, I mean, you always start with one, right? So, yeah.
8: Yeah.
9: Try and get a good renter. You know, what I've seen people do, if they get a good renter, they get, you know, they give them a good deal so they can just stay in there for a long, long time and they don't have to worry about things. Yeah.
8: Yeah.
9: They're not calling in the middle of the night in the winter, you know.
8: You know, Dave, there are some where, I mean, let's face it, rentals are not for the faint of heart, because you do have, I mean, something breaks in the middle of the night, your renter is going to call you, right?
9: Yeah.
8: Especially if you're in the residential renting. If you're in the business rent, I mean, yeah, if something breaks, you're still going to get a call. But, you know, heating and air, replacing HVAC isn't cheap on a building, water issues, anything in there. There are some ways, you know, maybe you partner with somebody or do that so that you share the expense. But I think it's certainly a good conversation to sit down with you and the team.
9: Yeah.
8: Mm-hmm. Yeah. So reach out today.
9: Yeah, absolutely.
8: Yeah. 800-700-8229 if you want to talk about those and other things all pertaining to retirement. All right, Dave, let's go to Teresa in Liberty Lake.
9: Yeah.
8: Teresa says, if I'm retiring in the next 5 years or so, is it more important to max out the contributions to my retirement accounts, or should I focus more on building up my emergency fund? And this, I think, becomes a real question. You know, and I don't know if Teresa's single, but, you know, let's just say she is for conversation's sake. I'd say it's really, I mean, when you're the only one saving for you, saving, whatever you're saving is key, but how do you help someone differentiate what's the better path, whether it's, you know, building up that emergency fund or the extra fund or, you know, putting money towards your, let's say, 401k?
9: So I would say this. You need to build for your emergency fund, but you necessarily might not have to put it in the bank.
8: Mm-hmm.
9: So if it's in your 401k, you could take something for an emergency fund and be a little more conservative with it. You'd mentioned, or you want to retire in 5 years.
8: Mm-hmm.
9: If you're over age 59 and a half, if you had an emergency, you could take what's called an in-service distribution. We do that. Manage those all the time with rollovers and that sort of thing. So you could take that money for emergency out of there. And if you don't need it for emergency, then it's in your 401k and growing.
8: You know, a lot to think about and unpack there, Dave. But you know, what you love is that, and you can tell Teresa's been listening to the show because she's saying, you know, the next 5 years or so. So she's hearing you talk about planning ahead and trying to, again, give yourself a runway to retirement. That's key, is it not? Just being able to really spend 5 years to plan?
9: Sure. And the other thing that I just probably showed you is by using a person that works in income and, you know, 401ks and stuff, they know all the nuances. They know every possible source that you wouldn't think. Most people are just going to think, oh, I got to put this emergency in a CD or something like that.
8: Right.
9: So that's the advantage with somebody. They have all the different tools and ideas and stuff.
8: A lot to unpack and think about there, folks. Reach out to Dave, Jonathan, and the team, 800-700-8229. Again, located.

0: to be able to get through retirement. 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
6: Well, today we're going to talk about, I think, a pretty fun topic, and that is housing in retirement. 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
7: Hey, always good to be with you, Bruce, and our listening audience.
8: Yeah, excited to be in studio. I know we've got a good one in store today.
6: Yeah, and Jonathan, you were talking about this a few weeks back, and you said, hey, I think this would be a good topic. 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And Chase, first of all, welcome to the show.
9: Hey, thanks so much. Happy to be here.
6: Yeah, thanks for being with us. So there's a couple of designations that you hold, and so I just want you to explain them to the audience before we dive into the whole real estate talk. But you hold the Seniors Real Estate Specialist, and so it's SRES or the designated letters, and then a Certified Probate Expert. Explain what that means to people listening to us today.
9: Yeah, absolutely. So I've been in real estate since 2017, and over the last couple of years, my business has really shifted and developed. And so some of the holes I've been seeing in the real estate community, generally speaking, is that as someone is aging, there doesn't seem to be a lot of experts that really know how to manage whether it's moving into your next season of life. Mm-hmm. So that could be a bunch of different things. That might be a condo that has low maintenance. It could be just a single level rancher. It could be moving into a senior facility. Whatever that transition is, it seems like there have not been a lot of real estate experts who have focused on those things in particular. And so over the last couple of years, our business has developed into focusing on seniors as they are transitioning. And then with that, we work with a lot of attorneys as well locally. And so we've become certified probate experts. Two things, of course, are always true: death and taxes. And so when someone passes away, we help the families with finalizing the estate. And so we'll work hand in hand with both the families and the attorneys in order to help sell any real property, kind of give valuations on different options, whether it's selling it for cash or fixing it up or selling it as is. Whatever situation people want to do with their real property, we're there to help.
6: Yeah, and it's interesting. I'm going through this with my mom right now. And so she just passed, and obviously I'm one of five siblings. And so having someone to lean on in that situation when you're selling a home, which was your parents' primary residence, and now, you know, it's part of the estate, and really guiding people, I'm sure that helps bring down some stress levels. It also, if there is somebody back and forth or not knowledgeable about it, they don't have to feel like, I've got to make a decision. And so I would think that the service, that once people get done with it and they're like, wow, that made it so much easier.
9: Yeah, absolutely. And so we are extremely hands-on with everything we do. So there's different ways that real estate can be done. There are large teams that have a ton of agents. There's solo agents that maybe have one admin. My team's different. So it's me. I have three full-time admin. And that way I can be hands-on with every client. And then I have support staff that also can help be hands-on with them. And we can just really pour all of our efforts into providing a really clear path forward in whatever situation of life. And so a lot of things we run into, whether it's with seniors or with an estate or a family that's going through probate, is we see homes that are sometimes in disrepair. So maybe the roof, you know, it was replaced in 1970 when they moved into the home and it hasn't been updated since. Maybe the bathrooms are, one of them hasn't been used in a long time and the pipes are rusted and starting to leak, or fill in the blank kind of situation.
6: Sure. The wallpaper looks terrible.
9: Yeah, the wallpaper, maybe especially in a lot of the probates we've seen, maybe there's hoarding issues or animals or any kind of thing that you can imagine.
6: Sure.
9: We come in and we help with absolutely everything. And so to be clear, I'm not the one swinging the hammer or moving the boxes, but we provide all of the solutions and we have all of the people in place to help make that situation better. So we work with a lot of families that maybe the kids live out of the area and they have a family member that passes away locally. And so they're in charge of the estate, but they live over in Seattle. And so they'll call us. We will get the junk removal company out. We'll get the roof replaced. We can get the carpets replaced, deep clean, fill in the blank. We manage all of that. And then we actually front the money for all of those repairs and get reimbursed out of closing. Because a lot of times in estate situations, all of the equity is tied up in the home and there's no cash available. And so we bridge that gap by just fronting all of the money and we can get everything done. We can help the family sell it for reasonable top dollar. Again, we're not doing full remodels, but we're taking it from a D or an F quality home that would have to be sold for cash to, hey, this is a solid B. A nice family can move into this. They can get conventional financing and they can begin to take the wallpaper down and update the bathroom, but at least none of the pipes will be leaking.
6: Right, right. We're talking with Chase Baxter. He's with Baxter Hometown Realty and a guy that lives in Spokane, his wife and four children. He calls Spokane home. And he helps the families of Eastern Washington and Northern Idaho, but he's also a senior real estate specialist and a certified probate expert. Dave, Jonathan, either one of you sound off. Certainly, I mean, this would be another quiver in your arrows that you can utilize, and when people are looking at downsizing, wanting to get, you know, on the real estate market, you guys can send them to Chase and another asset that Altmaier Financial has at their disposal.
8: So I personally had experience working with a real estate specialist. My aunt Shannon, she's the sweetest person in the world. She's amazing. Yeah, she's the nicest person. Unfortunately, my uncle Mike passed a few years back. He's an amazing man, just a really solid couple. But she was in need of downsizing. She just had an experience of working with a realtor here in town where they just kind of asked my aunt, what do you think? You know, should we list it at this price? What should we do? How do you want to go about this whole process? And having to make all these decisions, do all these things, I said, you know, just call a real estate specialist. You know, similar to what Chase does, call a real estate specialist to make sure that they can help you with that process. So she contacted them. They walked through the house, pointed out the things that could be updated, things that could be fixed, wanted to walk through and kind of look at the different things that need to be taken care of, and had individuals come in that they hired, and they did an excellent job updating those things. She was very happy with that experience. And sometimes people say, okay, well, I know you have someone on, but would you use them yourself? So I know I would definitely use them. And my wife said she would definitely use a real estate specialist when it comes to selling our home in the future. So I know from personal experience, you know, I'm aware of this line of work, having a real estate specialist walking through, meeting the different requirements and needs of people when they're going through different transition in their life, whether that's a family member transitioning, into moving out of their home and needing more care, or potentially an individual they've passed away and now they have a family estate that's taking over. So just from personal experience, I'm aware of this line of work, how important it is, and how you might want to consider reaching out to a real estate specialist to get that aligned with all the different needs and all the ways that they're going to be able to help when it comes to financing a home or selling a property, and make sure that your family and everyone involved is going to have a good experience.
9: Yeah, my favorite thing of that story is you connected us, I think it was a Monday. Shannon had already been talking to a friend of hers who had been a friend for a long time, who was also happened to be a licensed real estate agent. And Shannon had a home that she desperately wanted to buy. She was ready for it. And this other agent, they talked, said, this doesn't work. Like, your timeline doesn't work. We can't make this happen. And so she was very defeated when she called. And remember, you put us in a group call, and I was like, hey, I will be there in 2 hours. And I canceled my afternoon, went to her house, told her, hey, this is the path. We actually were able to get her under contract. This was Monday. We got her under contract on her new house on Wednesday. We got her on the market by Thursday. We had three different vendors come in. They replaced light fixtures, replaced flooring, did some other touch-up things around the home. We had a deep clean done. We had photos scheduled, all of that within 3 days. We were on the market by Thursday. And about 40 days after that, she was able to move into her new home. Mm. So, we were able to move very, very quickly. That was not a health situation. We have dealt with that as well, where we just had someone who they got put into assisted living. They had a home. It was in very bad disrepair. They had no cash funds available to be able to pay for this care that they were now needing in their life. And so we were able to come in that case, actually, we were able to buy the home, and we were actually able to close in about 5 days. They were able to get the funds right away and be able to move on to their care facility that was really where they needed to go. And so we can work on whatever speed. If someone is just planning and says, hey, in the next 2 years, I want to move to that single level home, we would love to come in early and just give guidance along the way. So some of the things we've seen is a lot of times people call us when they don't have time, and that's great. We are happy to help. We are very good at moving quickly. But we're also very good at providing a 2-year or a 5-year plan when it comes to real estate. And so what I mean by that is if someone's looking at downsizing into a single level rancher in 2 years, great. Let's figure out how we can declutter your home over the next 6 months. Let's figure out the necessary repairs to help you get top dollar and little updates here and there over time, instead of, okay, we got to be on the market in 3 weeks. Crash course, what do we do? We really like working with our clients long-term and helping them get set up for success and just providing all of the options so that they can make really informed decisions moving forward.
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6: Well, when we think about risks to retirement, it's natural to focus on big, dramatic market downturns like those that we've seen in the past and will undoubtedly face again in our future. But those aren't the only threats. The looming possibility of A, higher taxes, B, persistent inflation, and C, other challenges can all contribute to very real fear of outliving our savings. You found Altmaier Financial Radio with Dave and Jonathan Altmaier and Bruce Steinrock. Dave, Jonathan, and the team have two locations to serve you here in Eastern Washington and Northern Idaho. In Spokane, they're on the top floor of the Davenport Tower downtown, where they do have free valet parking, and in Coeur d'Alene, right near the Coeur d'Alene Resort. Reach out to the team today at 800-700-8229. Dave, with so many risks coming at us from what feels like every direction and then some, how can those approaching retirement or maybe already in retirement truly stay ahead of all the challenges?
7: Yeah, so retirement risks can often intersect, and addressing one without the other can leave you pretty vulnerable. So, for instance, many people underestimate how quickly inflation and taxes can compound together. So in every plan, you want inflation to be addressed. You want to be able to see that your income is going up because of that. But taxes, oftentimes, that's the one that can really change things, because you don't, one, it can change tax rates. And I wish everybody could get our strategic Roth integration. If they have an IRA, qualified money in a 401 IRA, to really see how much taxes you're going to pay over retirement. I mean, you can't get around it. The government forces you to pay those taxes. At age 73, you got to take required minimum distribution.
6: Mm-hmm.
7: And that only goes up every year the older you get. You know, you might be here at 60 and go, oh, well, you know, I don't have to take so much out. Well, no, they're going to force you to take that out. And then whatever the tax rates are at that time. So wouldn't it be better if you could do something where, you know, by age 73, you're not forced to take that money out and your money is growing tax-free and you can take out the amount that you would like. So that's one thing that you got to look at. The other is to have a balanced strategy where you manage your risks, make sure everything's on track. I was thinking when you were talking about the book, The Last Leg of Your Retirement, it's the last leg of a journey, a part of a journey. Hopefully what we're not talking about is when you come in, you're on your last leg of your portfolio.
6: So the drummer's on today, Dave.
7: Yes, there you go. So we want to make sure that your portfolio is not going to be on its last leg.
6: Folks, this is the sound you don't want to hear. That would be your last leg.
7: Yeah. So, exactly. So even if you think, oh, man, I'm really concerned, what, you know, that, come in and see us and let's see what we can do for you.
6: Boy, that's
7: and how we can turn the ship.
6: Yeah.
7: So, yeah.
6: Let's do it, folks. 800-700-8229. Call, reach out, ask questions. Dave, Jonathan, and the team would love to meet with you. 800-700-8229. And taxes are growing. They're a concern. I don't know. If Congress is in session, they should be a concern. But when you're in retirement, because, again, you're used to just doing them, you know, once a year. April 15th is when you're looking backwards and paying what you owe or receiving what you overpaid. Now, the national debt is just out of control. The GDP to debt ratio is astronomical. It's getting closer to 130%, which they say is the fail-safe line when you tip over. As we think about all of this debt and the taxes and all of that, that can really affect somebody's retirement. How do you, you know, again, drill down with folks what's lying in their portfolio and help them then assess and make changes so they aren't getting busted in the chops down the road?
7: So the national debt is a big problem. And you look at what the deficits were, and they pretty much started with Bush, and then they took a big jump under Obama. But then COVID came along, and they like doubled the deficits. But then we just, like during wars and stuff, traditionally Congress goes in and goes, okay, now we have to cut back. But during the Biden years, we never cut back. We just doubled them and kept them going. And you can't stay on that trajectory. So
6: yeah, that wouldn't be a sustainable path, Dave.
7: Yeah, exactly. So you go from $1 trillion deficit a year to $2 trillion a year. So that's a real problem. I mean, they can talk about the bill and there's some good things in it. But then the other thing is it doesn't, you know, really address the deficit. They hope to grow it out, but we've heard that before. So,
6: Dave, did you ever think you would see a day in your life where the deficit would grow by more than $2 trillion a year?
7: Yeah.
6: I mean, it's crazy.
7: It's just, yes.
6: I mean, the fact that it's $37 trillion is ridiculous. And the fact that we just keep growing it like there's no end in sight.
7: Yes.
6: That's just unbelievable.
7: Yeah. So long term, you've got to look at, okay, if I retire, I got to pay taxes,
6: right?
7: Just like I was talking about.
6: Exactly.
7: And those keep accelerating. Am I going to outlive my savings? So, you know, you have to look at some things maybe you can cut back on, okay, to make your retirement last. So I got some suggestions here from our friend Jeff Foxworthy.
6: Oh, okay. All right.
7: You know, one guy came in this week and he said to me, "You're the guy with the redneck jokes."
6: Yes.
7: So I thought maybe the intro you could say, "Welcome to Altmaier Financial Radio with the guy that tells the redneck jokes."
6: I'll remember to do that once in a while.
7: Okay.
6: You're world famous for it.
7: Anyway, here we go. Here's a couple.
6: Okay.
7: "You might be a redneck if you use a baseball mitt as a potholder." Get double use out of it.
6: Okay, well, that's
7: all right.
6: Yeah, might as well.
7: Yeah. And here's a couple bonus. "You might be a redneck if your BB gun has ever been referred to as Exhibit A."
8: You'll shoot your eye out.
7: I know a couple guys.
6: Shoot your eye out, kid.
7: I know a couple guys in jury duty this week.
6: Okay.
7: Anyway.
6: Yeah.
7: And then the last one, "You might be a redneck if you've visited multiple buddies during a test drive."
6: Hey, that's good use of the test drive. Hey, now
7: I remember in high school, my friend and I, we would go down like on Sprague, and they'd have these used car lots, and you could just pull in and say, "Oh yeah, I like this car." You know, it was like a GTO, I remember once.
6: Oh,
7: and
6: yeah.
7: They just let you take it out by yourself.
6: Mm-hmm.
7: And then you'd just drive it back and park it, and that was it. So sometimes, you know, the salesman would ride with you, but I mean, it was just kind of interesting, you know.
6: Yeah, very much
7: compared to what you do today.
6: Very, so very trusting, Dave. Very trusting.
7: Yes.
8: So if you had to take a dump run, you just go borrow a pickup truck, run to the dump.
6: "I need to test drive this truck." And you come back 3 hours later and the truck's just dismantled.
8: Nowadays, trucks are like the price of what homes used to be.
6: No
8: though,
6: kidding.
8: So, yeah.
7: Yeah.
6: No kidding.
7: Yeah. So.
6: By the way, if you want to get a hold of Altmaier Financial and the redneck joke guy, 800-782-29 is the phone number. Now, Dave, you mentioned something very interesting, and for those of you like me, I am born in 1967. So all of my working career, everything I have saved has been in a 401k. So mm-hmm. I have that tax liability laying there. Uncle Sam's been just sitting in his rocking chair waiting for me to retire in, who knows, 10 years, let's say. And he's waiting on his cut. And so let's talk about the steps that people need to take now to prepare for those future taxes, because you can get ahead of the game, can't you?
7: Yeah, you can. And here's the thing. Some people might say, oh, why did you put everything in a 401k and you're going to have to pay taxes on it later? Now, I have seen some studies that have shown that since basically a 401k is a forced savings, okay, they're going to take it out before you take your paycheck home.
6: Yeah, but if my employer's going to add to it, I'd be silly not to take the extra cash.
7: Yes. But the study has shown that people would have, because of the 401k, they would have four times more at retirement than if they did something on their own.
6: Ah, nice.
7: You know, if, once you give me the money and then I do it, you know, that check might not, you know, make it home before I, you know, you invest it. Anyway, yeah, so one of the things is you should consider Roth conversions. Take advantage of today's lower taxes. Use our strategic Roth integration. And you can do what we call a back-end Roth as well. A back-end Roth is simply, okay, now I'm 59 and a half, and even if I'm working, I can still move that money into a Roth. And so, okay, what's that going to look like if I moved it all over to a Roth? I wouldn't on the air say to do it in 1 year, but even if you did it in 1 year, you're probably going to be way ahead down the road because you're going to have all those years now that's growing tax-free. However, our strategic Roth integration, we can tell it to do that, but when it does it itself, it's not going to generally do it at just 1 year. Mm-hmm. It's going to tell you over a few years and how much each year. So, but that's the biggest thing. And if you've listened to this show for a while, and most people have, I was not really talking about that over a year ago. We did not have a program and a system. I mean, yeah, oh, you want to move some into Roth? Sure, we can do that. I mean, everybody does that. But to actually have a program that we can say, okay, this is how much you do. Now, let's go out, and if you're age 85, 90, if you stay on the same track, this is how much you're going to walk away with compared to what you'd have in a Roth. The other thing is to see is maybe there's tax-deferred accounts that you can put some money in. Some people have brokerage accounts, so you can manage those on taking income out, because if it's in a brokerage account, you can't put that into a Roth, okay? Mm-hmm. So this would be other money, obviously, that you put away than in your 401k or an IRA or a Roth throughout the years. And then you want to manage that correctly, take advantage of capital gains taxes at certain levels when you take that out in retirement.
6: Folks, reach out to Dave Jonathan and the team if you want to, again, learn more about the Social Security Timing Report, the Strategic Roth Integration, and so much more. 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
6: Well, in 2022, inflation soared to 9.1%. That was the highest level since 1981, the first year of the Reagan administration, and it hit everyone very hard. We were just coming out of COVID and trying to recover from all of that, both mentally and physically and emotionally. But for retirees, it put more than just a pinch on their retirement accounts if they weren't already prepared. And something like that event can threaten your financial confidence. And we're going to go over some research that we did from Investopedia on this segment of Altmeyer Financial Radio. With Dave and Jonathan Altmeyer and Bruce Steinbrock, reach out to Dave, Jonathan, and the team. The phone number 800-700-8229. They've got two locations to serve you. Top floor of the Davenport Tower in downtown Spokane. They have free valet parking there, and in Coeur d'Alene near the Coeur d'Alene Resort. All right. Let's talk about inflation and why it poses such a significant problem for those retirees who don't truly prepare for it.
7: Yeah, so what happens is during your working years, you get pay raises to help offset rising costs. Now, I didn't say they would offset 100% of them, but yeah. Usually don't.
6: If your employer's offsetting 100%, I want to know who that employer
7: is. Yeah, exactly. So they help offset rising costs. Mm-hmm. And then the other thing is, because of inflation, now let's say 10 years down the road, you need more to live on. Now you're going to have more that you've saved. So again, you want that money to be able to grow to keep up with inflation. Then the other thing is, you want to rebalance your portfolio along the way to address any current economic conditions. Mm-hmm. And then there's other things that people can do, you know, those that are considered high net worth, different investments. Jonathan, why don't you talk about that, what you do there?
8: Yeah, so we had an individual come in this week. They had about a net worth of $5 million. So what we did is we kind of looked through their brokerage accounts, their IRAs, Roth accounts, and we were looking at some of their longer-term investments, and we had some accredited investments. So what that means is, if you have individuals who have over $1 million net worth, or some business owners, had a gentleman come in, dentist, who receives a good monthly income, and he has had over $300,000 for the last 2 years as a couple with him and his wife. So we're able to put a sleeve of their portfolio into these accredited investments. So they're going to be more private stocks or purchases of companies that aren't available to the general public that have had higher performance over the last 10 years than the S&P 500. And when we run them in our Morningstar report, it actually comes in at a lower risk than what the S&P 500 is at currently. It's just they're not as liquid. So if some people want to invest for a longer term and get some good dividend income off these particular private stocks, we have some good investment options for them. So yeah, we put a sleeve into that. And when we ran the whole portfolio, they were very pleased with looking at, okay, this is a reduced my risk overall. I've got a higher rate of return. And they wanted to have some money invested for the future in their Roth, where it's just growing tax-free long-term.
7: Yeah. And you brought up a point. It's not like, you know, sometimes people have five different mutual funds, right? And four of them, they're going to overlap. They could overlap, same type of investment. So this isn't going to do that, right?
8: Yeah, that's not how it's going to overlap exactly within that same portfolio. We've kind of looked through them, and they had one brokerage where they kind of had the same exact investments in the wife's account. They had the exact same investments in the husband's account. So they don't correlate with the market. So sometimes when the market's down, they have investments that have increased and correlate. Just like gold doesn't perform the exact same as the stock market, it correlates and performs differently.
6: Yeah. Folks, if you want to gain more information, more knowledge, sit down in a nice, comfortable environment, Dave, Jonathan, and the team would love to work with you. Reach out today, 800-700-8229. The next 10 callers get the four steps to a worry-free retirement analysis. That's 800-700-8229. So we've got taxes, we've got inflation, that can attack our money. Managing investments. This all sounds like, man, that's a lot to do. And do I have the expertise in doing it? You want to make sure you don't outlive your money. That at the end of the day, that is the greatest question people come into Altmaier Financial. Dave, Jonathan, here's my portfolio. Am I going to outlive this? And they're going to take some time to look at that. And this can feel daunting, but it doesn't have to. This is why Dave and Jonathan, this is what they do every day of the week. This is their focus and their attention. And while these are all major problems that need to be addressed, they are interconnected. I mean, inflation and taxes and investments going up and down. And it makes finding the right financial professional very critical. Dave, let's talk about why people, who they should be looking for when they're choosing someone to guide them through this phase of their life.
7: Yeah, so you were saying that it's interesting what you were saying, because a lot of times we'll see two types of people. Mm-hmm. And you said, are they going to run out of money and they're going to be okay
6: right.
7: with their current one? And sometimes what we see is the answer is yes, if we don't have a correction in the next 10 years.
6: Mm-hmm.
7: Or the other thing is they're just not making enough in their portfolio to keep up with inflation. And so they're kind of told, like, you know, you got to be super conservative and everything and, you know, or feel that way. But they're just not going to beat inflation and eventually run out of money. So what you want in an advisor is one that puts a comprehensive retirement plan together, not just investment advice. You know, we've been told several times what we do, people appreciate, is that we're going through everything. We're doing a strategic Roth integration. We're doing a Social Security timing report, portfolio analysis, risk analysis, you know, how they score with that. We're going to do a whole spreadsheet for them so they can see where their income is coming from. And then, okay, what's the balance of my investments? What's it doing moving forward? And so, you know, sometimes people say, oh, I've gone to these big firms and they'll just sit down. And I'm not saying everybody's like this. I'm just saying what they're saying. So, but they'll just say, oh, okay, yeah, well, we like these five portfolio mixes and these funds and, you know, we'll put you in there. And I don't care if you've got $500,000 or $5 million. That's not the best way to put a plan together. So you want to have strategies that are going to address taxes and market risk, just not, okay, inflation and let's make that thing grow. And, you know, you want to be able to do, you know, regular reviews. We believe in meeting face-to-face. And we've had a lot of people that have moved into, you know, North Idaho here in Coeur d'Alene area and Eastern Washington. And they're going like, hey, I want to be able to sit down with somebody once a year and go through my plan and make sure that we're on top of things. And, you know, there's a certain amount of accountability when you meet face to face. I mean, if I'm not doing a good job for somebody, it's a lot easier to for an advisor to maybe dish somebody over the phone, if you will. So, but when you sit down, you build that relationship, you know, you take that's important to you as well. So,
6: yeah, no doubt. Yeah, folks. So if that's what you're craving, reach out 800-700-8229. They'd love to meet with you. At the end of the day, you're the CEO of your plan. Dave, Jonathan, and the team will be the CFOs. They'll chief financial officers. They'll make recommendations, but guess what? You get to pull the trigger. 800-700-8229. And Jonathan, can you describe the, I think you call it the Monte Carlo scenario? You know, people hear that and they may or may not understand it, but how it helps as you're going through and diagnosing, let's say this is on the second visit after you've learned, you know, what people have and what they want to do and all those kind of things, how the Monte Carlo scenario helps them understand what they have and how it may or may not last them.
8: Yeah, so the Monte Carlo analysis is going to run 10,000 different market conditions. So,
6: holy cow, I mean, that seems like a lot, right?
8: Yeah, so we don't want to just do a repeat of the last decade, because currently interest rates are paying good if you go to a bank and put money in a CD. Now, 9 years ago, was that the case? No. So we want to make sure we're staying current. Also, inflation's down versus in 2022 when you were saying it was at 9%. Mm-hmm. However, the current administration, 2022, said, oh, inflation's fine. And then we look at it historically in 2022, a couple of years later, and say, hey, it actually was 9. So we want to go in, put that plan, run that analysis with a bunch of different simulation scenarios saying, what if interest rates go up? What if the market goes down? What if we have a correction? So we run all these scenarios, and then we build a plan around that saying, okay, based on all this scenario data information we have, you have a success probability that you're going to be okay, that you're going to have enough income in retirement. So we want to build that into our plan. We run that analysis, and then we give our clients, like Dave said, a spreadsheet, very simple for them to see, read, understand how much income they're taking out every single year. They don't have to read through the 10,000 scenarios. That's just built into our process.
6: But those, now, yeah, those are for you guys to understand and then build out what they need, right?
8: Exactly.
7: Yeah. Uh-huh. Yeah. Now, I bought a Monte Carlo car from my brother, Randy, Jonathan's dad. That's not the kind of Monte Carlo we're talking about here today.
6: What, so, was it a convertible Monte Carlo, Dave?
7: No. Okay. I'm not telling people to buy it and lower it and be able to do those, you know.
6: Was it a rag top? I mean, did you, or not a rag, but did you have the kind of the half, the roof?
7: I'll tell you what was cool about it.
6: Okay.
7: The front seats. Uh-huh. So Jonathan's mom is, he doesn't talk about this on the radio, is paralyzed from the chest down.
6: He has a couple of times, yeah.
7: Yeah. So they bought the car originally because the front seat will turn, mm-hmm. and then you can put your feet outside. So that's why they bought it, and then they end up getting a van, so that's when I bought it. But it was kind of neat. You could turn the seat, you know, because sure. it's about the only one I've ever seen to do that.
6: Yeah.
7: But that's not the kind of Monte Carlo we're talking about
6: okay.
7: here.
6: So, all right.
7: But a Monte Carlo in your plan is important, but it's also part of the plan. It's not the only thing you should get.
6: Yeah, and if you also get Marco Polo confused with Monte Carlo, then we won't be playing in the pool
7: when
6: we show you your plan, folks.
7: Yeah.
6: Again, we like to have a little fun here on the show, Dave, Jonathan, and I. But again, what we want you to understand, this is what Dave, Jonathan, and the team at Altmaier Financial do every day of the work week. 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
6: This is Altmaier Financial Radio with Dave and Jonathan Altmaier. I'm Bruce Steinbrock. We've reached the portion of the show where we're going to make you our listeners, the stars of the show. It's the mailbag segment, and we appreciate listening to Altmaier Financial Radio. Again, you can reach out to the team. We'll give you several ways how. 800-700-8229 is the phone number in Spokane. Dave, Jonathan, and the team are located in the top floor of the Davenport Tower downtown, where they do have free valet parking. Also, they're located in Coeur d'Alene, near the Coeur d'Alene Resort. All right, let's hit the mailbag, guys. First question comes from Patricia in Dalton Gardens. And Patricia says, I've been worrying about long-term care coverage quite a bit lately. She said, is insurance the best bet, or should I be looking at other options? And this, Dave, is one that, you know, it's on a lot of people's minds. They want to know how they can prepare for long-term care without paying into something and never realizing a benefit from it.
7: Yeah, so I would say to your question, is insurance the best bet? And that would maybe be maybe. So I would look at family history. If you're young enough, you can get it and it's not too expensive. That's an option. There's other options out there where you can put money. Think of it as it's like CD money and it will make money, but then you get a multiple like two or three times for long-term care coverage. And that's a good way to do it. You might have enough to be self-insured, but I'm going to assume that's not the case here for you, Patricia. Now, sometimes, here's the other thing that I use. I call it the backstop is your house. If you have a house and it's paid off and you've got some equity in it, decent equity for the surviving spouse, that's a long-term care policy because they're not going to go into assisted living facility and still keep their house, right? They're going to sell their house. Now you have that money to pay towards, you know, long-term care coverage down the road.
6: Sure. Yeah, a lot to consider. But why not reach out to Dave, Jonathan, and the team and sit down and have that conversation. 800-700-8229. Patricia, thanks so much for your question. Joanne in Rathdrum says she's got grandkids that she just adores, and she wants to make sure that they're able to have a great education in the future. Now, she's asking, what are some ways that she can contribute to their education, but she doesn't want to jeopardize the money that she has for retirement? So how do you help somebody in Joanne's situation?
7: Yeah, so you're going to set that up in a totally different account, like a brokerage account, so it doesn't have anything to do with your retirement, so it doesn't jeopardize that.
6: Uh-huh.
7: And then you can fund that and, you know, invest it according to, you know, the timeline that you're looking at.
6: I mean, how are 529 plans invested, Dave? If you do one of those, which is obviously aimed at education a lot of times, is it an aggressive investment, or what do they do inside those plans?
7: Yeah, no, it's not an aggressive investment. It's
6: basically just a savings
7: account. It's basically a savings account. Jonathan, he's the one that's got the experience with them, so I'll defer to him.
8: Yeah, so the 529, the thing that's appealing is the tax advantage part of it.
6: Right.
8: So you can dump this money in, it grows tax free.
6: But you can only contribute a certain amount, can't you, in 529s?
8: Yeah, there's definitely limits where they'll only allow you to put so much in. The things that are nice about it are they do have a savings plan option. So a lot of times you can put them in kind of aggressive stock options or ETFs, meaning electronic traded funds.
6: Sure.
8: But the savings plan could be a safer option. You can have prepaid tuition plans built into that. You can have a lot of other different benefits as far as saving taxes on the federal level, state level, when it comes to having to pull that money for college.
6: So, John, have you ever done a layered approach where somebody still does the tax advantage 529, but they also want to do some market money that's more aggressive so that, you know, I mean, if somebody wants to go to, if a grandchild wants to go to Stanford or Harvard or something like that, that's going to cost a lot more money. And, you know, to be able to aggressively grow some money, has anybody ever done that?
8: Yeah, we've had some clients that they've grown it aggressively, and we also have some that pay money for private school.
6: Oh, sure.
8: So okay, you can use it for K through 12 education.
6: That's
8: up to $10,000 per year. So for them, they were doing that currently, not waiting till their kid was 18 in college.
6: Well,
8: so
6: and in the One Big Beautiful Bill, if your state passed that you were able to contribute, I want to say it was like $3,500 a year over the next 4 years to a private K through 12 school, but the state had to pass it to get the tax credit that was being offered. So, yeah.
8: Yeah, there's always unique circumstances. We had a client come in, his kids are all in their 40s now,
6: yeah,
8: and they had some 529s. They didn't pull all of the money out of their 529s.
6: Oh, wow.
8: However, they were able to roll over a portion to a Roth IRA.
6: Yeah.
8: It was up to about $35,000 that they could convert from this 529 plan over to a Roth to their children so it could continue growing for them tax-free for the rest of their life.
6: Boom.
8: So that provides the 529 has been open for at least 15 years.
6: Okay.
8: So they won't let you do that convert to a Roth boom right when you go to college,
6: sure,
8: unless it's been sitting there a long time.
6: Right.
8: So,
6: right.
8: Yeah.
6: All right. That's good. Good discussion. 800-700-8229 for Altmaier Financial. One final question. Leonard in Spokane Valley says he and his wife, they've always wanted to run a small bed and breakfast after they retire. And now they've got some time on their hands. They're thinking about that bed and breakfast dream. And they're wondering, is it too dicey to get into the hospitality business these days because of things like inflation, market volatility, the overall stress of owning a business? They say they're not quite ready to let go of the dream just yet. But how do you help somebody work through that, Dave?
7: Yeah, you know, the bed and breakfast, that might work. It's not quite as great as it was what we saw a few years ago.
6: Sure, sure.
7: You know, I remember people coming in 10 years ago, you know, renting their place out. That's where they were. I mean, they're making like $30,000 a year, doing really well. I don't know. I would say just do your homework, maybe not invest too much in it. So if it doesn't work out, you don't, you know, the advantage is you can do it without probably investing a ton of money. You know, it's not like, okay, I got to spend $100,000 like to start a business or something like,
6: sure,
7: that. You can, you know, kind of update what you're going to need and that sort of thing, you know, and probably get the right people that can advertise it for you. But if it's a dream to do it and you want to do it and you like it, then do it. But don't dream of big profits is what I'm saying.
6: Yeah.
7: However, you know, yeah.
6: I think you put together that business plan and work through it, but maybe go stay at a bed and breakfast or two and,
7: yes,
6: ask the owners, hey, you know, what were some pitfalls for you? What were things that went well? That's
7: yeah,
6: another way to try it on and ask somebody who's going through it.
7: Yes, absolutely.
6: Yeah. Yeah.
8: I'm always terrified to stay at bed and breakfast because then my wife wants to start one. So we joke about it all the time. She's like, we can do this. I'm like, yeah.
6: See, she's going to be listening to the show and say, see, these people,
7: yeah,
6: want to do it. Why,
8: yeah,
6: can't
8: we?
7: Okay, these people had the right idea. They said when they retired,
6: because
7: it takes a lot of time. And you're, you know.
6: Well, and that's the question, Dave.
7: Now somebody
6: really
7: will say, well, you can
6: you
7: get
6: retire.
7: A, yeah.
6: Yeah.
7: Now, I know some people will say, well, you can hire that done and stuff. So I don't know. I'm not an expert, and I'm not going to claim to be one on there. So,
6: okay. Well,
8: it's,
7: yeah,
8: more of a joke between my wife and I. We're, yeah, but three kids, we're pretty,
6: yeah, you're
8: pretty busy right now.
6: So. By the way, when you come in, ask Jonathan about a bed and breakfast. He'll help you out.
7: Yeah. So here's the key of success in life. Realize what you're good at and realize what you're not good at.
6: Amen to that.
7: I'm not good about bread and breakfast, but I'm good at doing income plans for people, and so I stay in that box.
6: Perfect.
8: And like myself and a lot of our couples that come in, a lot of their spouses are good at something they might not be, so it helps them, especially when it comes to retirement. We always joke, if one's a saver and one's a spender, you work together, you'll probably spend some money, have a good time, but you probably have a good retirement plan versus someone who just spends, or saves. You might not do as many fun things, but you'll have a,
7: yeah,
8: larger amount. So it's,
7: yeah,
8: always,
7: yeah,
8: good to balance.
7: Yeah.
6: All right. Well, we're going to wind down the show today. Dave, we'll let you take us home on another edition of Altmaier Financial Radio.
7: You know, years ago, our family went down with some other families to volunteer at an orphanage in Mexico. And the way we went through, you go over to Montana and then you cut down. And we got right before Butte, and then you start heading south. And so at that time, my wife took over the wheel. I was going to take a little cat nap. And I woke up. And here's the thing. Before that, we were going through all the beautiful mountains. Everybody's excited about what we're going to do, what we're going to see, all that stuff. And that's what we're talking about. Well, then halfway to Dillon, Montana, I wake up and the gas gauge is like headed to empty fast. Well, do you think we kept talking about the beautiful mountains?
6: Nope.
7: No. All the focus was on that gas gauge. And here's the thing. In retirement, you don't want to be white-knuckling it through if there's a correction or high inflation, that sort of thing. You want to have a plan in place that you know that you're going to be okay. So maybe in my case, to having a reserve tank would have been the answer. But anyway, probably just checking the gas gauge earlier. But that's the whole point. Now is the time to check your gas gauge and to take a look at it, refill it, and make sure that you have a plan that's going to address all the things that we talked about today. So you can save some money, you can do the things you want to do, and you can take that area of worry out of your plan, and you can go on and enjoy your retirement with your grandkids or play golf, whatever you want to do. So give me a call,

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7: Hey, always good to be with you, Bruce. And as Rodney Dangerfield would say about you, what a guy, what a guy.
6: I don't know how you follow that up, Jonathan.
8: I was just thinking the same thing. Excited to be in studio and excited to get started.
6: Well, let's talk about what a guy, Dave. How what a guy you are and the team at Altmeyer Financial. Again, during the month of June, we had the brief relief going on for the UGM, and that was new, you know, again, undergarments for men, yeah, women, children. And the goal was to get 100 pair of donated undergarments, and you would match it. And that's exactly what happened.
9: Was it 1,000?
8: Yeah, 1,000.
6: Or I said, what did I say, 100?
8: You said 100.
6: Yeah, well, 100, you probably hit in 5 minutes.
7: Yeah, that's right. We not only did 100, we did 1,000 10 times. We rose to the occasion.
6: Yeah, well, it's, yeah. So, yeah, 1,000 pair. And again, Dave, obviously you know as well as anybody, and we've had Phil on the show, what that does for the population that really, really needs it.
7: Yeah, it does. And, you know, we went down and, you know, sorted them and stuff. And Phil came in and talked to our office, our team. You know, yeah, there's about a dozen of us. And he said, you know, you don't really think about something like that, but it is kind of a form of a person's feels dignified. So,
6: 100%.
7: Yeah.
6: Yeah. Mm-hmm. Yeah. So hats off to you and the team for taking that challenge on, and then obviously meeting and exceeding the goal and being able to double that with your match. And so over 2,000 pair of undergarments for the UGM. So hats off
7: and
6: to
7: thank
6: everyone.
7: Yeah, and thank you so much for everybody. And we had one client that brought in like 200.
6: Oh,
7: so,
6: my gosh. That's awesome. That's awesome. Yeah. Well, good work, everybody. Yeah. Let's get to this mid-year checklist, Dave. Let's talk about here in the middle of the year why it's important for people to, you know, go through this and maybe walk us through what a checklist would be.
7: Yeah. Well, here's the thing, middle of the year. So small problems are easier to fix early. The other thing is retirement plans need regular maintenance. And then also, what happens, life changes can shift priorities fast. And we see that every day with people. You know, someone's going through a life change and we have to make some adjustments to their plan.
6: Yeah, I was talking with Jonathan before the show, and you've had a higher than average year for those who are passing away. And some mm-hmm. of that is obviously an aging population. You've had clients mm-hmm. for a long, long time, but you've seen more people pass away this year. Thus,
7: yeah,
6: estate and legacy part comes into play, and you're making sure that people are taken care of.
7: Yeah. And it's unfortunate. It's really sad when that happens.
6: Oh my gosh. Yeah. They're like family, right?
7: Yeah, they are. Yeah. They really are. So, and some of them are, you know, been close friends of mine and, you know, for quite a while and stuff. And you just think the world of them. And yeah, it's not easy.
6: No, not at all. First item on your checklist today, Dave, is for someone who's retired, or let's say they're within 3 to 5 years of retiring. What would you say they should be focused on right now?
7: So here's some things. Income needs may have changed. The other thing is spending may need some updates. Sometimes people come back and think, oh, well, you know, it's a little more for this than what I thought. And then retirement timelines stay realistic. So, you know, sometimes when we run a plan, right, we're going to, okay, when do you think you'll retire? And when would you like to retire? People always appreciate if they can, you know that they can be able to retire when they'd like to.
6: Yeah, that's what we want. Retire when yeah. we want to, not when, you know, there was some other force that forced that. And Jonathan, as we continue down the checklist, you know, a full portfolio, an investment style review, if you will. What should somebody with a good amount of money, that's, you know, investable assets, what should they be asking about their allocation positions right now?
8: Yeah. So for a lot of our high net worth individuals, when they come in, we obviously run their allocation and we find that more stocks can mean more risk. So it's going to have more movement in the market. Mm-hmm. A lot of that depends kind of on the different sectors they're in. There's like 11 different sectors. I won't go through all of the different sectors of the market. But
6: oh, gee, I'm shook up.
8: Information technology, that'd be software, hardware. Those ones can have a lot higher risk than the S&P 500 of the largest 500 companies in the U.S. We also, when we go through financials, banks, investment firms can have a higher risk. So depending on, you know, what sector of the market, obviously, if they're in the industrial market or utilities, then they might have a lower risk depending on how high the dividend and what risk category they're in and what if they're in energy and gas and different factors. So we run everybody's portfolio, whether they have 3 IRAs, 2 old 401ks, a Roth, a brokerage account. So we're going to go through and we're going to find what the allocation is. Maybe it's 93% stocks, 3% bonds. They might have some in real estate that's invested in the market. So we go through and we solve, this is your overall plan. And then drift can happen without warning. So rebalancing keeps it really intentional, making sure that you're staying within the same risk category and that you're not drifting too far into one sector of the market, or you're not drifting too far into a stock or maybe too much in a bond portfolio where you'll be hit really hard if interest rates go up or down.
6: Again, 800-700-8229 if you want to reach out to the Altmaier Financial Team. And Dave, tax efficient strategy at this time of the year is also a big one on the checklist. Why is now a really good time to maybe have that conversation about tax planning?
7: So if you wait, it could cost you more. So here's the question. Do you think taxes are going to go up or do you think taxes are going to go down? And so we use our strategic Roth integration plan. So I'll give you an example. If we can use the most efficient way, it might say this takes so many years. The more years you wait to do that, then you're going to maybe get into those years where you have to take required minimum distributions. So it's ideal to be able to have your money in a Roth before you're required to take those minimum distributions out. So wouldn't it be nice if you could get to the place where for some people, they didn't really have to pay taxes. And for other people, just significantly lower the taxes. And the scary thing when you think about it is where could taxes go down the road?
6: So, folks, if you're already retired or you're within a decade of retiring, now's a great time to have a mid-year tune-up on your portfolio. 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This is Altmaier Financial Radio with Dave and Jonathan Altmaier and Bruce Seimbrock. Jonathan, for those just joining us, we're talking about the checklist, a mid-year checklist for retirees and pre-retirees. Let's talk cash. You know, national deposit savings rate sitting right around 3.3%. That's not a lot that you're earning on money. It barely even, well, probably isn't keeping up with inflation as of right now. How should those with a significant amount of savings be thinking strategically about their cash position right now?
8: So idle cash can lose opportunity. So that's a big thing when clients come in and they have, you know, 100, 200,000 just sitting in cash. We're going to kind of help them structure that to maybe we have some money market options where they're going to have it liquid. And they're going to be able to have that at their disposable. We also keep track of local credit unions and banks in town to see what their savings rates are. So we have some clients that want to have a local bank, a local representative, and we keep track of what those interest rates are. So some of them, if you go down the street from the one you're at currently, there might be a lot higher savings rate. So we do keep track of that. And then obviously you have online banks. So NerdWallet's a great one if you want to go and check, okay, what's the highest national online bank to put your money there. But a lot of our clients, when they're in retirement, they want to have a bank they can go down and grab the money and get their hands on immediately if they need it at their disposal. So we keep track of the online savings accounts, local credit union banks, and then obviously money market accounts if they've got money in brokerages or IRAs that they want at their disposal to kind of fund maybe their emergency account. So emergency funds do need structure. We don't just recommend throwing it into something and hoping that the rates are going to stay the same. We have some investments that have lower risk where they can kind of get a good competitive rate of return, and it's going to not be tied up for decades. So want to have it liquid at their disposal. And then lastly, the thing that's the most common when building income plans is you want cash that's going to match income needs. So obviously if clients come in and they both work for the federal government, they have large pensions, they have large social securities, maybe income's not a priority. They might be more of a stock investor where they're going to receive dividend income, and maybe they want to reinvest it because they don't even need the income. So for some of those clients, they have a higher risk tolerance. We're going to be more focused on growth, maybe some alternative investments. So we have some other options, but for the average retiree that's maybe got Social Security and one pension, they're going to need some structure on how do I pull enough income so I can do the things that I want, go on the trips, be with my grandkids a couple times a year if they don't live here. so that I have that money available. If the market goes up or down, it's not going to dictate me seeing my grandkids.
6: Hmm. 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
6: 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I'm Bruce Steinbrock. 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Time to head to the mailbag in just a moment, but first up, as always, here in the final segment of the show, it's time for redneck jokes, Dave.
7: Yeah, so I'm going to say this part because there's a lot of first-time listeners.
6: That's right. Yeah,
7: they hear one time, they don't understand. So, ladies and gentlemen, Jeff Foxworthy is known or tells the redneck jokes. So, as he says, I tell redneck jokes because I are one.
6: And he gave Dave special permission to talk about him on the show.
7: That's right. So, he has given me license. You can come into my office if you don't believe me and see the form that he signed. They gave me license to tell his redneck jokes. I am proud that I am the only financial show in the United States of these America. See, I sound like a redneck. And that have a license to do. Like Jeff says, there's a little redneck in all of us.
6: There you go.
7: Yep. Anyway, so here we go. So the first one is, you might be a redneck if you light cigarettes from your toaster.
6: Okay. Hopefully the toast isn't in there at the same time.
7: Yeah, that's right. It's interesting how more on shows and movies you see people with cigarettes now.
6: Yeah? Yeah. You know, that means the tobacco industry's probably paying them to put them in there.
7: Yeah, exactly. Yep. Okay. Second one, you might be a redneck if you're suspicious when your husband works late because he's unemployed.
6: I went fishing, dear.
7: And the last one, you might be a redneck if it takes two people to restrain your washing machine during spin cycles.
6: Probably overloaded the barrel. So,
7: yeah. Yes. Something like that.
6: There
7: okay.
6: you go, folks. Again, a little bit of redneck in all of us. And if you want to see Dave's letter, just go to the Altmaier Financial offices and check it out.
7: And I have two pictures with them at separate times.
6: Perfect.
7: So,
6: yeah. Yes. Very nice. All right, let's go to our mailbag. First question from Ronnie in Cheney. And Dave, he says he's owned his own business for over a quarter century, 25 years. Great going, Ronnie. He says he's still going strong and wants to keep going for about 10 more years, but he might want some help in considering how to plan his retirement and build out that exit strategy. How can you help Ronnie here?
7: So since you have a business, A, and B, you've been at 25 years, so I'm going to assume that you're older. You know, you're probably in your late 50s or 60s. One of the things is you can do what's called a defined benefit or profit sharing plan. This works without going into all the details how it works, a DB plan. If you're older, it works, and if you probably have 10 or less employees, because you have to put so much in for them. But you are able to get a lot of money socked away in these. Probably the smartest thing is have these and then put a lot in there. And then later on, it gives you the ability, if you want, you can roll it out into an IRA and do a Roth conversion with that if it makes sense at that point in time. But
6: you know what you love about Ronnie's question, though?
7: Yes.
6: He said in 10 years. So he's given some runway here, right?
7: And yes,
6: you always,
7: thank you.
6: The longer you have to really help somebody unwind, the better, right?
7: Yes. So now you're going to have 10 years you can put money into this. There's a lot of things like, you know, if it works, it works, and it works great. And sometimes things don't work. But it sounds to me, Ronnie, like you would be a good candidate for that. And we do those. We set those up for people. We actually use a third-party administrator that sets it up.
6: But, yeah, I think you've talked about on the show before, you have some other folks that you can rely on. That's their expertise, if you will.
7: Yeah.
6: And that's what's the beauty, Dave. I mean, let's face it, people come to you with a variety of ways that they're getting the retirement. The business owner, I mean, because a lot of times that's their asset, right? That's their retirement plan.
7: Yeah.
6: And making sure they do that efficiently becomes really critical, does it not?
7: Oh, yeah, absolutely. And a lot of times people aren't really aware. I mean, the only reason I know is because I'm in the business.
6: Right.
7: We do that, you know? But most people, they're like, what, huh? You can do that?
6: But wouldn't also unwinding from a business, the tax implications that could lie in that sale are big. And so really, again, having a 10-year window, a 5-year window, a 3-year window,
7: and
6: you can really unwind it nicely.
7: Yeah. And again, like I was talking about earlier, if you get to the place, too, where you sell your business, there's some options. A lot of times when you sell a business, the new owner wants you to stick around for 3 years for the transition period for your clients and all that. So sometimes it's just more, it's more than pretty much like a cash liquidation type of approach or something. Yeah.
6: But definitely you want to get advice. And Ronnie, we love the fact that you're planning ahead. If this is you, if you have a business and you know, hey, in the next 5 years, 7 years, 10 years, I want to transition out, or maybe I can sit down and put together that plan and I could get out sooner than I even thought. Well, that's where Dave Jonathan and the team at Altmaier Financial come in. Reach out today, 800-700-8229. That's 800-700-8229. Again, located in Spokane, top floor of the Davenport Tower downtown, where they do have free valet parking, also in Coeur d'Alene near the Coeur d'Alene Resort. Jonathan, I'm going to throw this next one to you. Marcia in Spokane says, her mom is no longer interested in living in some sort of assisted living facility, and she wants to stay home as long as possible so she isn't around too many other people regularly. She says now she can take care of her mom, and she's happy to do so, but she knows there's probably going to be a time in the future where that may not be the case. So she's wondering about canceling long-term care insurance, or should she have her keep long-term care a little longer just in case things don't work out for her to be the caregiver? How would you advise somebody with this situation?
8: Yeah, so without knowing her net worth, income, what her current situation, I couldn't make one call or the other. However, I can give you some trade-offs. So it's important with the trade-offs before making a decision. So benefits of canceling, that might be immediate financial relief. So if there's really high escalated premiums, it can instantly free up cash for daily living expenses or maybe some other investments that she could invest in. And then the benefit would be reallocation of assets. So if your net worth is high enough, maybe you can decide, okay, I can self-insure, maybe out of pocket rather than pouring money into an insurance policy. Now, again, you would have to have a high enough net worth to do that. Avoidance of future hikes. Maybe we find with traditional long-term care policies, they can be subject to unpredictable and maybe steep premium increases. So maybe they increase their premiums over time and canceling removes that financial uncertainty. So that would be some of the benefit. The downside would be forfeited premiums. So unless your policy has a specific non-forfeiture rider, canceling means that you'll lose the money you've paid into the policy over the years. So there might be no refund or death benefit. Again, you'd want to contact the company that holds the long-term care. Loss of protection. So with the high cost of nursing homes and assisted livings, dropping that coverage leaves you kind of vulnerable to out-of-pocket costs that can potentially drain retirement savings. So that's, again, why they say you have to have a high enough net worth. And then potentially if you develop a health condition later, you might not be deemed insurable because maybe your health status has changed. So there are a couple quick alternatives I'll mention here. Sometimes you can scale back the benefits. So maybe you can reduce the daily, monthly benefit amount, shorten the benefit period, maybe from lifetime to 3 years. So that could be a potential change, or maybe you can increase the elimination period. And then other would be removing optional riders. So those are additional costs or features of long-term care. You can drop expensive add-ons like inflation protection. So that might be the benefit goes up every year to keep up with inflation if you're not concerned about, okay, this is enough benefit. I don't need it to go up every year. That could be a good savings. And return of premium riders, if you remove that, that can reduce the cost. So you might want to look at some of the alternatives of kind of the bells and whistles and features of it, maybe reduce those or change it if you don't want to cancel it completely.
6: Yeah, a lot of good advice there. If you want the advice of Dave and Jonathan on your situation, call 800-700-8229. Dave, we'll let you take us home on another award-winning edition of Altmaier Financial Radio.
7: Yeah, so we're talking today about mid-year check-in, right? So here's the point. The second half or the rest of the year could be a lot different in the market than where we have been the first, you know, half of the year. So there probably will be different sectors that people are heavy into that won't be so attractive, that could be losing money. So it makes sense to come in and have a portfolio stress test and get that retirement income plan put together and start working on it. 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
5: 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Our firm is not affiliated with or endorsed by the U.S. government or any governmental agency. 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
13: All right. Hey, this is the Dr. Ryan Sousley Show. I'm your host, Dr. Ryan Sousley. This is where we talk about natural health, chronic pain, and real solutions that help people get better without drugs or surgery. Hey, listen, if pain and inflammation were solved by pills, shots, or rest, you wouldn't be dealing with it. There's a reason. If you're listening right now and you're in your 50s, 60s, or 70s, there's a good chance that your body does not feel the way that it used to. You wake up stiff, your joints ache, your back feels tight, and the pain just sort of lingers. And listen, you've probably tried the usual things like anti-inflammatories, Tylenol, ibuprofen, physical therapy, maybe injections, stretching, even rest. Maybe you were even told it's just arthritis and you're just getting older, or you're just gonna have to learn to live with it or manage it. And listen, I get it. That feels so frustrating because deep down, you know that something just isn't right. So today I want to give you some clarity, not hype, not another product, not another quick fix. I want to give you understanding of three simple things. First, what chronic inflammation actually is. Second, why it doesn't shut off on its own. And third, what your body truly needs to calm it down naturally. Listen, here's the most important thing to understand right up front. Inflammation is not the enemy. Inflammation is how your body heals. The problem is when inflammation never fully turns off. Unresolved inflammation is what keeps pain around long after the original issue should have gone away. So inflammation on the front end is a good thing. It helps you heal. But chronic inflammation just means that your body is not healing. Let me give you a quick example. I had a patient recently named Bob. He was in his 60s and he came in and said, "Doc, I didn't do anything crazy. I eat pretty well. I walk, but man, I wake up stiff every single day." And Bob's back hurt, his hips hurt, his shoulders hurt. He was like the Tin Man. And he'd been told that it was just arthritis. He was just told that it was part of getting older. And I'm not saying 60 is young, but 60 is not old. I mean, our bodies are designed to last well over 100 in good health. And so what was interesting is that, you know, he didn't do anything that was dramatic. Like there was no recent injury, there was no major diagnosis. But when we took a closer look, we found old stress patterns in Bob's spine that had been there for probably decades. and his body had just been inflamed for years, not because it was failing, but because it was constantly trying to protect an area that had never actually healed properly. And so once we addressed that underlying stress, the stiffness that he thought was just aging actually started to go away. So Bob actually started to feel younger. And so for Bob, that's when it all clicked. You know, this pain wasn't random. It was just a signal that there was something deeper going on that hadn't been addressed yet. So if what I'm describing already sounds familiar, I want you to know that I have a simple next step for you. I'm going to give you the opportunity to text in during the show today. And when you do that, you're not texting in because you're committing to anything. You're texting in to schedule what I call a clarity visit. We have offices in Post Falls and Coeur d'Alene. And so this visit that you're going to text in to schedule for, it's for a consultation and an evaluation where we're going to sit down with you. We're going to talk. We're going to look at what is actually going on in your body. And listen, there's no obligation. There's no pressure and no commitment to follow through with any kind of treatment. But I do want you to know that normally a new patient visit in one of our clinics is $200. For radio show listeners that text in during the show, as long as we have spots available, we've opened up a certain number of these spots, these clarity visits, at only $47. Again, you're not committing to care, you're committing to answers. And for a lot of people, that alone is the biggest relief that they've had in a long time. So all you have to do is you just text in the word health, that's H-E-A-L-T-H, to this phone number. It's 208-664-1000. When you do that, we have a team member standing by. They can answer questions for you, find out if making an appointment is actually the right fit for you. But again, when you text in during the show, as long as we have spots available, it's only $47. That covers your exam, consultation, any necessary x-rays, and a report of findings. And then what you do with that information is completely up to you. Our goal is to help you gain clarity. So let's talk for a minute about what chronic inflammation actually is. So I want to clear something up again. Inflammation is not the bad guy. Inflammation is your body's repair crew. Every time you strain a muscle or you irritate a joint or you stress a tissue, your body sends inflammation to the area to fix the problem. That's normal. Again, sprain your ankle, it gets inflamed. That's a good thing. That's part of the healing process. That's how healing works. And that's what we call acute or short-term inflammation. That's a good thing. The repair crew shows up, they do their job, and then they leave. Pain settles down, tissues heal, life goes on, you get back to doing what you want to do. Chronic inflammation, though, is different. Chronic inflammation, the repair crew shows up, but they never leave the job site. They just keep showing up every day. And they stay active. They stay irritated. They keep sending pain signals. At first, it gets your attention. And then over time, you almost stop noticing it because it's just been happening for so long. And you almost forget what normal life was like when the alarm wasn't going off. But when you tune it out, it still drains the system. It still takes up resources. It still consumes your attention. And that's exactly what chronic inflammation does inside the body. You know, nerves get irritated. They become more sensitive. They fire pain signals more easily. And then your muscles get tight. They never fully relax. They stay guarded, or you feel like you're bracing all the time. And so when you're stiff all the time, your joints lose lubrication. You literally become like the Tin Man. Movement feels stiff and restricted. And most importantly, healing never actually becomes complete. A lot of people just kind of assume that this is part of the aging process, but it doesn't actually have to be that way. And the mistake that a lot of people make is they address the pain like it is the problem. And so they take a medication, or they have an injection, or they use a cream or a pill potion or lotion, and the pain goes away. And so they think they're healed, but they're not, because the pain was just a signal. It wasn't the actual problem. Like, you don't have an ibuprofen deficiency and that's why your back hurts all the time. And so I want to talk about why inflammation gets stuck in the on mode in the first place. Inflammation does not stay high because you're broken. It doesn't stay high because you failed at stretching or taking enough supplements or working out enough. Inflammation stays high because something keeps triggering it. Your body is responding exactly the way that it's designed to respond. Inflammation in and of itself is not the problem. It's what's causing the problem or the inflammation. And the thing is that you can ice it, you can rest it, you can take a medication, but if you don't address the underlying root cause of the problem, the inflammation is going to keep coming back. And again, this is where a lot of people either get extremely frustrated or just kind of accept this as their new normal and chalk it up to normal aging. And it doesn't have to be that way. I take care of so many people that are in their 70s, 80s, even 90s who feel great, look great, and are able to do all the things that they want to do in life. So what are the most common causes that I see for chronic inflammation? Well, the first one is poor joint movement. Your joints are designed to move. When you don't move your joints, they get old and they get rickety, right? You do become like the Tin Man because the surrounding issues stay irritated and inflamed because they're not moving properly, which means circulation goes down. Second thing is spinal alignment. Your spine protects your nervous system. And when your alignment is off, it sends stress signals throughout your entire body. And that's a big part of what we do as a chiropractic clinic is we look for these spinal misalignments. We call them spinal subluxations. We know that spinal subluxations don't just have the ability to cause back pain, neck pain, or headaches, but because they affect your spinal cord and your nervous system, they can cause things like numbness and tingling in your arms or legs. They can cause things like bladder issues, bowel problems, digestive issues, even hormone imbalance, because your nervous system controls everything. And then third is old injuries that never healed fully. This would be things like falls, car accidents, sports injuries from years ago. And so the pain may have faded, but the damage was never fully corrected. And then fourth is constant stress signals to the nervous system. And this one's tough because nobody can avoid this completely. But when your body stays in a stress response, inflammation has to stay elevated because stress signals to your body that there's a threat. And when you're, so here's the critical point. Anti-inflammatory medications can quiet the alarm. They can reduce pain signals temporarily, but they do not remove the cause. They do not take your foot off of the nail, so to speak. And that's why so many people feel better for a while, only to have the pain come back eventually. You know, this is why so many people feel better temporarily, and then the pain just comes back. They do something, like they take ibuprofen, or they have an injection, or maybe they even do something that they feel like is natural, but it still doesn't fix the underlying cause of the problem. This is how people end up extremely frustrated because the trigger or the underlying root cause of the problem was never actually corrected or removed. And so if you want to know what's keeping inflammation turned on in your body, that's exactly what we do in our clinic. And that's exactly what we do on your first visit. And so when you text in during the show today, scheduling an evaluation as a new patient, and that includes a consultation, exam, evaluation, all necessary x-rays, because I think it's extremely important that we actually find the root cause of the problem. We're not just chasing pain or chasing symptoms, but we also look at movement. We look at alignment. We look at the stressors on your nervous system, and there's no obligation to continue. We just want to give you clarity because I think, you know, ultimately people want to know what's going on in their body so they can feel empowered to do something about it. And so if you want to take advantage of the special opportunity that we have this morning, normally for a new patient to come in, it's $200 for radio listeners only. 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And again, that pays for your exam, consultation, all your necessary x-rays, and the report of findings where we're going to go over a game plan. 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We're not going to waste your time. All you got to do is text the word health, that's H-E-A-L-T-H, to this phone number. 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
14: Hi, I'm Charlotte, and I heard Dr. Ryan on the radio about pain and neuropathy, and I've been extremely happy. I had terrible neuropathy pain, and it's really tolerable now. I've had neuropathy for years and didn't know what it was at first and tried a bunch of pills and stuff. Nothing ever worked. I was looking for a natural solution to the problem, and I think these regular adjustments have made more difference than anything else. And in the course of my visits here at the Archetype, I found out I had whiplash. I did not know that that's why my neck was hurting. It had happened years ago, and they have dealt with my whiplash. I'm 78, and I have back trouble like crazy, and they've taken care of that. I couldn't sleep. I didn't know what was happening. And because of my adjustments, I have started sleeping much better. And that's been an improvement. I recommend it to anybody that has any kind of pain. I think you can do this to prevent pain as well.
15: 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Again, that's 208-664-1000. And the word that you will text in is health. 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
13: Hey, this is Dr. Ryan Sousley from the Dr. Ryan Sousley Show. This is where we talk about natural health, chronic pain, real solutions that help people get better without drugs or surgery. Today, we're talking about why chronic pain and inflammation won't go away for so many people and what actually fixes it. So I want to talk about aging, because this is where a lot of people get discouraged. Aging does not create pain. Aging is not a disease. It's not a diagnosis. It's not something you have to take medication for. But aging is something that happens to all of us. Just because you're getting older does not mean that you have to hurt. It doesn't mean you have to be in pain all the time. You know, aging doesn't cause pain, but aging does remove your margin for error. You know, as you get older, you do need to be more intentional with how you live your life, because you can't get away with as much as you did when you were younger. I mean, think about how you lived your life when you were a teenager or even in college or your 20s. It's incredible how resilient our bodies are to be able to get through those years, you know, mostly unscathed for a lot of us. When you get older, you can't do that. You got to be a lot more intentional. You got to pay attention to your sleep and your nutrition and your movement patterns and what you put in your body and what you don't put in your body and your stress levels. So when you're younger, you know, you have more of a buffer. You can move poorly. You can ignore small injuries. You can just push through the pain and the body bounces back. But as we get older, that buffer gets a lot smaller. And so here's what changes with age. First, tissue repair slows down. Your body can still heal. Now, if you get injured skiing or hiking or gardening or lifting, now your body can still heal. It just needs better conditions and more consistent conditions to do that. Secondly, joints hold less hydration. Yes, your joints do become a little bit more brittle as you age. Again, doesn't mean you're guaranteed to get arthritis, but it does mean you have to be intentional. But that's why stiffness shows up as you get older, and that's why movement feels tighter than it used to. But there is something that you can do about that. Number three, nerve signaling becomes less efficient. And this is really important that you understand this, that your brain sends signals like electricity down the spinal cord and out the nerves, not just to control how you feel and pain levels, but every function in your body, your heartbeat, cholesterol levels, blood sugar, pancreatic function, digestion, hormones, you know, organs of elimination. Your nervous system controls all that. But as you age, those signals from your brain to your body, they do slow down a little bit. You know, they don't travel as cleanly as they used to, which means irritation can show up sooner and last longer than when you were younger. So here's a simple way to picture it. When you're younger, you can drive a car with bad alignment, bald tires. You can still get down the road. After 50, those same issues can cause breakdowns a lot faster. This does not mean that you're stuck. It does not mean that pain is inevitable. It just means that the strategy has to change, right? Just like your financial strategy probably looks a lot different at 50 and 60 or 70 than it did when you were 20. And that's okay. That's just part of life. But you just need to know that you can't rely on just pushing through it anymore. You can't rely on temporary pain relief. You have to remove the stressors, the things that are keeping inflammation turned on in your body. And the good news is that when you do that, your body can still heal. Your body can still respond remarkably well, even into your 60s, 70s, 80s, and even 90s. So I want to share another quick story with you because I just think that stories bring it home. You know, it's one thing to know this intellectually or clinically. It's another just to hear real life stories. Because the way I always think about it is, listen, if these people can do it, so can you. You just got to take action. You just have to do something about it. And that's what these people did. And they had great outcomes. I worked with this woman named Kelly recently who was in her mid-50s. She had tried everything. She'd tried physical therapy, massage, injections, anti-inflammatories, even prescription medications. And everything would help for a little bit, but just briefly. Eventually, the pain would always come back. And so she came in and she told me, listen, I'm doing all the right things. You know, why does my body keep betraying me? And the truth is that her body wasn't betraying her. It was adapting. She had old injuries, poor joint movement, a nervous system that had been stuck in stress mode for years, and nothing was ever actually corrected. It was just managed. Some of it naturally, some of it not naturally, but either way, because the root of the problem was never getting solved, it was just being managed. And so once the strategy changed, once we actually focused on movement and calming down her nervous system and realigning the structure of her spine and her body, the inflammation actually had a reason to shut off, right? When you change the environment in your body, the adaptation process becomes unnecessary. And that's really what health is all about. You know, when you have high blood pressure, high cholesterol, high blood sugar, or chronic pain, all that is your body's adaptation process to its current environment. And so the question you should always ask yourself is, if I want my body to not have to adapt in the same way, what about my environment do I have to change, right? And a lot of it you can do on your own. Some of it you might need help for, right? Like some of it, if it's a spinal alignment issue, you probably shouldn't try to adjust yourself, right? But a lot of this other stuff you can do on your own. So now I want to talk about what actually calms down inflammation. And again, these are things that you can do on your own, some of them, but these aren't just temporary. These aren't just masking symptoms. This is actually helping the body shut the process down in the way that it was designed to. And there are three things that the body needs, and these are simple, repeatable, but often overlooked. The first one is proper movement. Joints are designed to move. In order to stay healthy, movement brings in nutrients. Movement circulates fluid. It tells the brain that the joints are safe and that they're moving well. When joints stop moving well, inflammation stays elevated and your brain thinks that there's something wrong. And so a lot of times it's just you have to do the movement and then the body will feel better. It's not the other way around. A lot of people wait till they feel better before they move. A lot of times you just got to get moving and then your brain thinks it's okay and then it feels better. It doesn't feel okay because your brain thinks there's a threat because you refuse to move. Number two is that the nervous system has to be calmed down. Your nervous system controls healing like we've been talking about. If your body stays in a constant state of stress, inflammation is always going to be high because, again, your body perceives that there's a threat. And a threat means that your body is perceiving injury or stress, and so inflammation raises. And so you got to calm the nervous system down. And then number three is structural correction, you know, structural alignment. Your body has to be in alignment in order for things to function properly. You can't separate structure and function. They go hand in hand. You know, that's why research shows that people with crooked spines on average have shorter lifespans than people with straight spines. And it's not that they die of back pain or headaches or sciatica. It's because structure affects function. And when your spine is radically out of alignment, that has a radical negative impact on your nervous system, which means that's going to affect the way that your body functions. You know, so a lot of people try stretching, they take supplements, they eat better, and all of those things can be helpful. But the reality is that you can't heal a hinge that's bent. You don't oil it harder. You straighten it. And if the joints of the spine aren't moving and aligned properly, the body keeps sending inflammatory signals to protect that area. So here's the takeaway. Supplements can help. Yes. Diet matters. Yes. But structure and nerve input are foundational. If those things are not addressed, chronic inflammation has no reason to shut off. And again, this is where a lot of people end up so frustrated because they eat well and they take supplements and they do yoga. But if your spine is misaligned, there's nothing that's going to fix that until you realign it. So if you've been living with chronic pain or inflammation and nothing is fully worked, this is your invitation to stop guessing. I want to personally invite you into one of our clinics so that we can sit down, we can have a conversation, we can get to know you, we can learn what your issues are and what your goals are.

0: I was having a tremendous amount of pain day in and day out, and it was hurting my mobility, my ability to work, and just life enjoyment. And I got to a point here just a few weeks ago where typing on my keyboard was incredibly painful, dull ache in my arm and numbness in my hands and feet. And so I knew I had to do something. I've had a couple of accidents, including fracturing my neck. And in the process, I ended up being fused at 6'7". And so when I came to you, I was obviously pretty concerned about the manipulation of my neck. I had already scheduled an appointment with my neurosurgeon to meet with him again to try to figure out what I could do. And I was referred to you through a friend of mine. I've had some amazing results in a very short period of time. I am in much less pain. I have better mobility, and I'm just feeling a lot better. Yeah.
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0: From ABC News, I'm Brian Clark. Maine Democrats are choosing a Senate candidate today. That's after the state's primary winner, Graham Plattner, dropped out of the race amid sexual assault allegations, which he denies. One of today's candidates is Sandra Pelletier, who said the focus must be on beating the Republican incumbent, Susan Collins.
1: Susan Collins repeatedly sided with Donald Trump. She voted to keep the Epstein files silent. I'm with you. And she voted in Kavanaugh that overturned Roe versus Wade.
0: Maine is seen as a key state for Democrats in their push to retake control of the Senate. A potential deal between the U.S. and Saudi Arabia is opposed by September 11th families. It would

0: include the U.S. giving Saudi Arabia nuclear assistance. Michael Ratney's a former U.S. ambassador to Saudi Arabia and explains why the Saudis want nuclear energy.
1: Their eye is on the future. At some point, there won't be a market for oil anymore, and they want a viable economy. One of the ways of doing that is to generate electricity through nuclear power. It's what we do. It's what the Europeans do.
0: But for now, the oil prices remain high as a result of the standoff after the U.S. resumed strikes on Iran. President Trump said Friday the U.S. has been hitting Iran very hard.
2: They have very few drones left, despite what you see. And every once in a while, they're going to set some things up, but they don't have much left. And by the way, they are talking to us right now. They'd love to make a deal. I don't think they're ready to. I don't think it's time yet, but I'm willing to listen. But they cannot have a nuclear weapon.
0: He was speaking at the rescheduled White House Correspondents' Dinner. It was pushed back from April. On that night, an armed man tried to rush past the security checkpoint. The French government using large cargo planes to drop fire-retarding chemicals on a major wildfire near Bordeaux. France also reducing the length of tomorrow's final stage of the Tour de France to divert officers to the wildfires that have placed hundreds of thousands in Spain and France. You're listening to ABC.
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0: Taylor Farms is suspending all production from central Mexico. That's the source of the suspected cyclosporiasis outbreak. ABC's Andrew Dimbert has the latest.
7: The outbreak epicenter linked to shredded lettuce from Mexico served at Taco Bell is now expanding. Four states were added, making it a total of nine. Most of those cases, more than 8,000, are in Michigan, and there have been about 160 hospitalizations. No one has died. The lettuce was distributed by Taylor Farms and sourced from central Mexico. Late Friday, Taylor Farms announcing it had suspended all production from that region.
0: The European Union says TikTok's not doing enough to protect children, as ABC's Sherry Preston explains.
8: The European Commission says TikTok is in violation of the EU's landmark Digital Services Act by exposing kids to cyberbullying, unwanted contact, and predatory behavior because it lets adults view the accounts of minors. TikTok will now have the chance to reply to the findings, but if its defense isn't strong enough, the EU could fine it up to 6% of the company's total annual revenue, estimated to be about $25 to $30 billion last year.
0: That's ABC's Sherry Preston. Authorities in Michigan say firefighters who responded to a house fire early Friday found eight people inside. Six of them were children, and some had gunshot wounds. The Ottawa County Sheriff's Office calls the scene complicated and complex. The incident's under investigation. It happened west of Grand Rapids. I'm Brian Clark, ABC News.
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12: Yeah, great. 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Coming up next week, durable goods on Monday. 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Wednesday, FOMC rate decision. You know, that was a snooze fest. I mean, everyone said, okay, they're certainly not going to do anything. Not quite so certain anymore, is it?
13: No, because, you know, employment looks good and inflation's up. So you would think if they really are going to fight inflation, now would be the time to raise rates, wouldn't it?
12: You know, one of our research partners, and he comes from a football background, and he says he thinks they're going to run to set up the pass. And what he means by that is he said, look, he thinks that Warsh is ultimately going to be as dovish as all the others, in part because they're stuck, right, with all the spending that the country's doing. You just can't throw us into this terrible depression. And that he might raise rates sooner to kind of raise his credibility to allow himself to cut rates down the line. What do you think of that?
13: Yeah, so the idea is if he just cut rates, then everybody'd say he's just like all the other ones and inflation's going to take off. So he thinks maybe he would raise rates so everybody would think he's going to stop inflation, which that makes people sit back and say, okay, inflation's not going up. I don't need to buy stuff now because prices are going up. So get some mindset to fight inflation. So once the public has a mindset that he's not going to let inflation take off, they kind of hunker down and then he can lower rates at that point in time without making inflation really take off. That would be the theory behind that.
12: Yeah, a guy on Bloomberg this morning, an analyst was talking about it, and he basically kind of had the same idea. He called it, which was kind of a weird analogy. He said it's like walking out partway through your honeymoon. He said right now with Trump, with this guy and Trump, they're in the honeymoon phase. You could get away with walking out partway through the honeymoon. She may not be happy, but you just got married. She's still in love and stuff. He said, you do that, you know, further into the relationship, you get the iron against your head kind of thing. So that's why he thought maybe he'd do that, raise interest rates. Now, and frankly, the numbers might be showing it in the next report with what's happening with oil. It's not like this is just out of the blue, right?
13: No, not at all. Yeah, the oil's going to make prices go up again. More than they have been. So it is something to worry about.
12: So that's on Wednesday, including the press conference, which is sometimes as important, although Warsh says he's not and hasn't so far been as forthcoming maybe as Powell and the previous ones before that. Thursday, initial jobless claims, and then some good ones, GDP, PCE inflation index, personal income and spending. So that'll be an important one to watch. Friday, Employment Cost Index, Chicago Business Barometer. So that's all the stuff coming up next week. Now, initial unemployment, Raul, has been a snooze fest for months and months and months. And it's kind of weird. You know, layoff announcements go up, initial unemployment stays the same. Layoff announcements go down, initial unemployment seems to stay the same. It's just kind of caught in this band. Well, initial claims fell to 187,000 from 208,000. That's seasonally adjusted. Non-seasonally adjusted fell 100 to 192,300 from 245,000. Continuing claims fell to about 1.8 million from 1,805,000. You'd say, okay, same old story, no news there. But the initial claims were kind of news, weren't they?
13: Yeah, that's the lowest since September of 1969. So that means the least amount of people are filing for unemployment, the lowest number since 1969. That smells fishy, doesn't it? Just,
12: I don't get that.
13: Trump
12: yeah.
13: put his own person in charge of all this because he didn't like the numbers. You wonder if, and he watches these things. You just wonder if they're cooking the books or something here.
12: Or are benefits so low that no one wants to apply for them because they can do so much better doing Uber? Or are they not being tracked properly? It just seems weird because if you look at the Indeed job openings, they're down 3.5% year over year. They're down 37% since April of 2022. So what we're being told is there aren't any new jobs. We're hearing about layoffs, maybe not tremendous numbers, but layoffs. There's apparently fewer new jobs, but people aren't filing for unemployment. I mean, it goes back to this low fire, low higher, I guess, but I just found that odd. 69, September of 1969, the lowest since then in this environment. That just seems, it just seems off somehow, but hey, it is what it is. Let's get into Iran. The situation just continues to, well, deteriorate, escalate. Depends what you want to use there as a word, huh?
13: Yeah, it doesn't look like any easy way out of this thing, does it? And now the Houthis are getting involved. They're Iran allies, and they want to blockade, set up a blockade in the Red Sea, which is where Saudi Arabia has been pushing some of their oil to get around the problems at the Strait. And so if that keeps going, it's really going to start affecting the price of oil.
12: Yeah, between the two straits, the one in the Red Sea and, of course, the one that's, you know, where the Hormuz, it's 1/5 of global oil transit that will be delayed, shut down, you know, however you want to define it, making an even bigger impact on where we are. And again, as we said, you know, last report on CPI was really good news, down 0.4% month over month on the headline CPI, in large part because oil was down significantly. Oil's starting to march right back up again with these escalating tensions, isn't it? Or escalating actual actions, war, isn't it?
13: Yeah, it's all the way back up to, what, 93? Brent crude is over 100. And, of course, gas across country is over $4. So it got down under $4, not here, but in other places. But it's back over $4, so it's going back up again.
12: It's what's kind of weird when you hear all these numbers and stuff. You have to remember and separate. There's kind of almost two markets in terms of oil and its price, isn't there?
13: Yeah, there's the Brent crude and the regular oil.
12: But I mean, there's kind of a paper market, what it's trading for in terms of traders. But ultimately, there's a physical market. Ultimately, at some point, you either have oil, you know, enough oil or not. And a lot of people have warned, regardless of price, at some point, countries and companies and entities are going to start saying, all right, we're getting our reserve, how much we have, down to such a low amount that the price needs to really skyrocket a lot for us to give up any more of this, because now we're starting to get down to our bare bones. And so even if we see this price go up, this price go down, at some point, a lot of the actual people that track supplies are saying there's going to be a moment, a tipping point, when prices are going to go up dramatically, and or there could actually be shortages not only of oil, but of the gas, the diesel. And in fact, the gas and diesel may come first. We've already seen that in some other countries. So let's go ahead and take our first break. When we come back, I want to talk a little more about this. This is Don Molt with my brother, Raul Molt. You're listening to Your Money Matters with Molten Wealth Management.
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12: 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Attend a seminar. We have them every month, one in Spokane, one down in the Tri-Cities. We go through all the things that should be important to you, top of the list, if you are retired or close to retirement. Just before the break, we're talking about now they have another blockade. The Houthis are starting another blockade, in theory anyway, in the Red Sea, which will limit Saudi Arabia oil. Between that and the Strait of Hormuz, we're talking about 20%, one-fifth of all global oil travels through those two. So it could make a big impact. And as Ryle said, oil's shooting back up again with Brent crude got over 100, WTI got over 93. Betting markets were saying it could make it to 84 or 85. It shot right past that. And, you know, if President Trump comes out tomorrow and says, okay, we finally started to figure out a deal, I'm sure it'll all go back down again. But at some point, just the physical scarcity is going to cause some issues with inflation, isn't it?
13: Yeah. So you said there's two different markets. A paper market is really traders trying to figure out what the price is going to be in the future. And it's interesting to watch that because they're trying to guess, is the war going to end? Is Trump going to walk away from it at some point? And so they're pricing it 6 months from now, 9 months from now, trying to figure out what the price will be. And they trade that. So if you're on the wrong end of that trade, you can lose a lot of money. But as you said, the paper market is really what's going on now. And as supplies go down and down, that price is going up and up. And so that's reality. And if they put another blockade and this war escalates, all the experts say within a month, there's going to be a lot of shortages around the world where, and there already have been, as you said, in Europe and different places where they just ran out of gas and people are getting rationed. And that could hit us if this escalates. So that's the problem. All these different countries, including ours, have used up a lot of their reserve supplies of gas and oil. And it's getting down to where it's getting into dangerous territory at this point.
12: Yeah. In fact, the U.S. oil stockpile is now at the lowest level in the last 43 years. So it's not like we can just endlessly. And why is it getting lower? Because what we've done to try to offset the increasing price is release more supply. Supply and demand are what sets price. So supply is being constrained because of the war. So we're releasing some of the stockpiles to try to prop that supply up. But that's not an endless, you know, amount of oil we have available to release. And so we're getting down to the lowest levels in 43 years. I don't know where the cutoff is, where they say enough is enough. We need to keep at least this much for our national defense. But certainly, and other countries are doing the same thing, by the way, releasing their stockpiles and getting them down. At some point, we're going to, if this doesn't get settled, hopefully this gets settled in some manner, you know, before too long, but we shall see. Now, next week, Ryle, we get the FOMC decision on rates. Your buddy, Kevin, the guy that you wanted in there, right? That's the guy you wanted in, wasn't it?
13: Kevin, yes.
12: Kevin Warsh, yeah, first name basis. And really, I mean, just earlier this week, we're saying, okay, the odds, nothing's going to happen. They're not going to hike rates now. All of a sudden, the betting market, it's all the way up to 40%. And the more people are talking about it, maybe they will hike rates, as you said, to try to get out ahead of this and get him to try to, you know, be able to say, see, I'm an inflation fighter, and set himself up to be able to maybe lower rates down the road. What do you think?
13: Well, basically, he's been saying that. He says number one aim is to fight inflation. So we'll see if that's just a bunch of talk or if it's true. If he does what he's, if that is his number one aim, you would think he would at least do a small increase in the rates this week.
12: Yeah, that initial unemployment doesn't help. I mean, the jobs numbers in general have not been, you know, home runs by any stretch, like the non-farm payroll, but they've not been negative, certainly, and they've not been, you know, just horrendous. And so if you're him with the dual mandate, you're saying, all right, initial unemployment's the lowest in, you know, decades. And the other job numbers are at least positive. They're not terrible yet. Here, prices are going back up, especially with this recent surge in oil. You know CPI is going to go screaming back up along with PPI. Maybe he will feel emboldened to do that. A lot of people are saying, really, the economy is much weaker than it appears on the surface, if not for all this AI spending, right?
13: Yeah, there's a lot of economists say we would be in a recession right now if it wasn't for AI spending billions and billions in that battle of who gets set up first. And so, yeah, if the rest of the economy is really suffering and AI is the only thing holding it up, then it seems we're in a fragile situation right now.
12: Yeah, he's kind of in a darned if you do, darned if you don't. I think that's the term, isn't it? Something like that.
13: Yes, something
12: on
13: like
12: what
13: that.
12: On what he can do. But certainly, if oil goes back up, inflation's going to go back up, and we're going to talk a little bit. He's even coming up with new tariffs to put on top of it. So we shall see where that's going. But even as I say that, the employment's not great. The retail sales were pretty darn good here a week or so ago, weren't they?
13: Yeah, retail sales were good. They were, what, 0.2%. If you take out inflation, it was... if you factor in inflation using CPI, it was really up 0.6%. So it was a good month. And so if we're not having a problem with unemployment and retail sales are still going up and you have inflation, that would be the scenario where the Fed would take action to stop the inflation.
12: Now, as investors, you know, rising rates affects a lot of different things. But as investors, this could be a little bit of a problem, at least according to Reuters. They say, hey, the market does not have a rate hike priced in. And if they come up with one here this next week, it could be a real seismic shock to the stock market. What do you think about that?
13: I think that's absolutely true. The market still thinks that Warsh is going to do what Trump wants and eventually lower rates, may not raise them, just stand still and eventually lower. So if he raised rates, that would throw that all out of whack. And they'd say, hey, this guy isn't just going to be a Trump loyalist. And that would definitely affect the market.
12: Now, whether that's a one-day impact or one-week impact, who knows? But it certainly is something to be aware of, especially if he comes out and raises them and gives the idea that they might have more hikes in the future, and especially with how expensive stocks are right now. We'll talk a little bit later in Investec of how this market, and we've talked about this, has been so propped up by so few companies, and those are starting to have problems. And part of it is all this AI spending, which, as I said earlier, has been just this huge tailwind for the economy. Now, when you think about AI, Ral, I think you have to think about it two different ways. One is, what impact will have AI have on our future? And I think that's almost a certainty that it's going to be a huge impact, right?
13: Yeah, certainly. It's just a matter of time, how long it's going to take to happen, but it will be a big impact eventually.
12: And that leads me into the other thing. So that's one thought in your head. At the same time is time, right? At the same time, you have to have in your head, okay, this is certainly going to change a lot about our future in terms of how we live, in terms of how businesses operate. It should be a big cost saver for businesses. It should be deflationary in the long run. But that doesn't mean that the stocks are priced properly today, right? That's the other thing you've got to keep in your mind, right?
13: Well, it's just like the big internet bubble we had. Everybody believes that's true. So everybody bought all the AI stocks. They've run them way up to where those companies have huge valuations. And the question is on time. Yeah. Will all the benefit from AI get here in time to justify those high valuations?
12: And the high expenditures, right? That these companies.
13: And the high expenditures.
12: Right.
13: And, with the internet bubble, it didn't. The internet didn't produce profits fast enough. We had that huge crash back in 99, 2000. And some people think that's what's going to happen here. Everything ran up too fast and it's going to take too long to reap all these benefits. And then the market will have to readjust its valuation.
12: Now, there's another risk, Raul. When we say AI, that's a generic name, but there are several different ones. There's ChatGPT, there's Claude, there's Grok. You know, there's a lot, and those are the large language models. There's a lot of different ones kind of competing for the being the lead dog. But there's also Chinese AI, isn't there?
13: Yeah, so last week they released two different Chinese AI models, Owens something and Moonshot. Now, and it really affected the market of all these AI companies, that their stocks went down when this happened. And it's not because these are better than the US ones. They're different. They're actually easier to customize for smaller tasks. And they think that ultimately is the way AI will go. And because they're smaller, for smaller tasks, they're much cheaper. The problem with all these big US AIs is they're trying to do everything for everybody. And that gets really expensive and huge databases. And so they think the model out there might be what the Chinese are doing, where you develop a certain AI for a certain industry. So you could have AI for lawyers or AI for financial or AI, whatever, where they don't need such a huge database and it's easier to customize it for that particular trade and it's much cheaper. And all of a sudden China's coming out doing that. And the big question mark, are they going to take a lot of the future profits away from the big US companies who are trying to do everything for everybody? Will they lose business to these Chinese versions of AI?
12: Yeah, that's exactly right. These what we have right now are called large language. And the cool thing about these large language models is you basically can ask it anything. You can have it do a ton of different things. The downside is, one, it's very expensive, as you just said, because it has to cover the whole field. And two, it has a problem that we found out where it makes stuff up. And I don't know if that's because it's a large language model. I don't know what's causing that, but that's just factual. So the thought by some of the leaders in the industry are saying, yeah, there will be these large language models or one or more going forward. But for businesses specifically, there will be what you called, Raul, the small language models or the more custom AI that'll be just for lawyers or just for financial people. And because of that, yes, they'll be much cheaper. And also they're hoping that will get rid of it making stuff up, because it'll have a much more defined database for it to work off of, if you will, or, you know, things for it to go through when it's answering the question. So these Chinese AI that were released here this last week, they're supposed to be just as fast as ours. They're not necessarily better, but they are more customizable for specific tasks and they're much cheaper. The question, of course, everyone asks with this is, can you trust AI coming out of China, or are they just going to harvest all your information and send it back to China to do with what they will? Let's go ahead and take our next break. This is Don Moulton with my brother, Raul Moulton. 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
12: 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Attend a seminar, no cost or obligation. If you attend one, you get an opportunity to meet with one of us in person to go over your situation. Again, no cost or obligation. We're just talking about the new Chinese AI and all the AI. And I'm going to skip over a little bit here because I do want to talk about your favorite topic, Ralph, but we'll get to that. Something has to give with this spending, though, doesn't it? This week, Tesla sales went way up. They sold way more cars. You'd think, okay, they announced their earnings. That stock must have gone through the ceiling. But even though their sales went up, their profits and margins were down significantly due to investment in AI. The stock was down 15% at one point the day they announced their earnings. Google beat revenue expectations due to cloud, and earnings were just about at expectations. But free cash flow went negative for the first time ever. So less money coming in the door than going out the door. Google went down 8% at one point. So, you know, it's just what you said, Ralph. Here we are. They're spending the money. The money's going out the door. But so far, money's not coming in. At some point, we're going to have a problem with that, aren't we?
13: Yeah, these companies have always been big cash cows. Amazon's, Google's, Meta, all these, just generating all sorts of cash. But now they're spending unbelievable amounts of cash on this AI. And the fact where they're all going to go cash negative, where they got to borrow money to keep spending that. And yeah, now they're in the market starting to worry about this. Again, are they getting ahead of themselves? Are they ever going to have enough profits to justify all this spending? And so right now it started in this earnings that this is all coming to light as these companies start reporting, and it's starting to really affect their valuations.
12: I wanted to talk about how they're doing this. They're using these off balance sheet entities to do this borrowing, but that's pretty in depth. Maybe I'll save that. We can go over that next week because it's really fascinating, at least from a bean counter, you know, we come from accounting background perspective, how they're doing it. It's not anything they're doing wrong. But it may be, not hiding isn't the right word, but maybe downplaying how much they really are committing to with the amount that they're spending. And when the market catches on to that, also, it could be another shock. But let's just jump forward here, Ralph. I know you've always been a big tariff guy. I know you believe in tariffs. You think they're just the greatest thing ever. And President Trump agrees with you, and he's come out with his new round of tariffs, hasn't he?
13: Yes, tariffs. Tariffs are great things, aren't they? So we all pay more for everything we buy. So we put a tariff against China, and then everything we buy from China, we pay more for. What's bad to that?
12: I never understood your thought process that you like them so much. But yeah, that's basically what it means.
13: Well, what happened is, as we all know, Trump put all those tariffs on all these countries and under a law that said, if there's a national emergency, he has a right to sanction countries. Well, Supreme Court, he got sued by a bunch of attorney generals from different states and some companies. And the Supreme Court said, first of all, there's no emergency. And second of all, tariffs aren't sanctions. So they said, you cannot do this anymore. So then he jumped on another law that allows you to do up to 15% if there is a serious balance of payments deficit. And so he put, first was 10%, he went to 15, I think he went back to 10 on all these countries saying balance of payment. Well, there really wasn't a balance of payment. There might be a balance of trade. A balance of payment is an old thing way back in the 50s where there were fixed rates of exchange, and if a country hoarded U.S. dollars, it would mess up the balance of payments. So they put this section in. So he really was not using that properly. In fact, in May of this year, the Court of International Trade ruled that that those tariffs were invalid, but they only ruled it on two different countries that had sued over it. nobody else has sued over it. But I think nobody really sued on it because those tariffs are only good for 150 days. After 150 days, those tariffs come off unless Congress okays them. Well, the 150 days just came up. So now those tariffs come off. So now he's got to come up with another way to put tariffs out there because that one kind of went by the wayside. Well, the other ways are more complicated. There's Section 301 that said if there's an unjustifiable foreign practices that burden U.S. commerce, he can put tariffs on. But there has to be an investigation by the USTR, which is the United States Trade Representative, to do that. And so he can't just willy-nilly put tariffs on. There's another one, Section 338, which is an act done way back in 1930 that's never been used before. And he said, that one says you can do up to 50% tariffs, the president can, without an investigation, if there's unreasonable charges and onerous requirements to restrict U.S. commerce. And so the first thing he did is he got his guy at the United States Trade Representative to come up and say that all these different countries are violating the Section 301 because they're not prohibiting trade of goods produced with forced labor. So he put tariffs on 60 different countries to kind of replace the 122 one. So that took an investigation. So his person investigated, and that's what they came up with. If a country is buying or selling goods produced with forced labor, they're causing some type of burden on U.S. commerce, I guess, is what he's saying. There's been a huge backlash on that. All these countries are saying we're not violating that. In fact, we have no forced labor in our countries. So he did that. And then he came out and he said he's putting up 100%, maybe up to 200% on generic drugs. Now on that one, he's using Section 232 as a national security. So he has the power to say if there's goods that we're not manufacturing in a war, it'd cause a huge problem because we'd need those goods. He can put a tariff for national security. He's done it with steel, aluminum. He's done it with cars. So now he's talking about doing it with generic drugs. Well, if he does that 100%, 90% of the U.S. prescriptions are generic drugs that are imported. So if he puts 100% tariff on that, or up to 200%, he's threatened, then the price of all our drugs is going to skyrocket, which has caused a huge problem. He says they have to be made here in the United States. They're not being made in the United States because they said it would cost much, much more money to make them in the United States. A lot of them are being made in India right now. And so that's in the works. But finally, the one that caused a lot of news is he put that big tariff on Canada, up to 50%. And that's one where he didn't do an investigation. He just declared they're discriminating against us. Because as you know, he put tariffs on them a couple of years ago, and they did reciprocal tariffs on us. So he said, because they put tariffs on us, they're discriminating against us. So he has a right to put tariffs back on them again. So basically he's saying it was all right for us to put tariffs on them, but when they did it back to us, that's a violation that restricts U.S. commerce. So then he can just put whatever tariffs he wants on them. That one, again, is the one that's never been used before. It was a law that went into effect in 1930 and never been used. So it hasn't had courts rule on it yet. So they said that's going to be an interesting one if it gets to the court. He may be going beyond his power to just declare that that's discrimination intended under that 1930 Act.
12: And then, of course, on Truth Social, he said it's also because of the smoke coming down from their fires.
13: He did say that. Now, that's if it goes to court, that's going to be bad. He can't keep his mouth shut because that's not discrimination at that point, right?
12: No, he can't help
13: himself. He did that on the other act. He started using, I don't like that guy. And I put tariff on him. And they said, oh, wait a minute. He's under the act. There's parameters. And it's not that you don't like him doesn't work or smoke doesn't work.
12: Right.
13: So when he starts doing that on Truth Social, he's just ruining his court case. And the court case comes up because all that'll end up in the court. So tariffs did not go away. He's trying to find different ways to tariff all these different countries. because the one he did use, that 122, even though it probably wasn't legal, ran out. It was only 150 days. So now he's got to come up with other ones that allow him to try to tariff these countries. So all this is going to end up in the courts. We know that. But it's a real mess right now.
12: Well, and it makes the Fed's job even tougher, because tariffs are, now you can say they're one time, you can say whatever, but they drive prices higher. So they certainly are not going to be helpful with the Fed trying not to raise rates. So we shall see. Well, let's jump to Investec Research, Ral. They came out with their most recent one, and they went through quite a few different kind of analysis or examples of how this market is just way ahead of itself. It's in a bubble. And one of them they point to is SpaceX, Ral. Here's what caught me. I didn't realize this. They actually created a ETF just for SpaceX. What was two times ETF. If that doesn't show you how speculative this market is, for them to create a ETF on a single stock just to amplify returns, that was kind of interesting, wasn't it?
13: Yeah, no, I saw that when SpaceX went public. They had that all prepared for the public offering, that they would have this two times. So if you bought this ETF, it would go up twice as fast as SpaceX did, but also go down twice as fast. And so initially people jumped in that. And as we know, after the public offering, it went up quite a bit. So they were everybody that bought that ETF was feeling rich. But then all of a sudden SpaceX has crashed. It's well below the public offering price now. That ETF went down 61% when it crashed. So the people that bought that are not feeling too good right now.
12: Yeah, the SpaceX stock as of this morning was down 29% from the first day close and down 49% from the high. That ultra two times the ETF is now down around 72% from the high. So we had a couple inquiries from people, both clients and non-clients, that should, you know, how do I get this SpaceX? And our advice was, look, don't be in a hurry here. Usually, even if this ends up being a fabulous company and investment over the long run, it's not uncommon for these IPOs to go way up right at the beginning and then have a prolonged downtime before it kind of settles out somewhere. And then you can maybe start to see the...
13: There's another problem with that SpaceX, and that is a lot of the private stock is going to hit the market in August. So there's a lot of stock of people that bought it privately in private offerings before this public offering, and their stock was frozen. They couldn't trade it. But in August, a bunch of that stock, tons, but billions of it, are going to come where they can trade it, which means if those people want to dump some of their stock because they bought it way cheaper than the public offering price, they've got huge gains in it, the stock could fall much further even. So it's kind of a dangerous one to be in until all these shares kind of hit the market and you see what's where the price is going to settle at. Because that public offering price was huge. It was way high based on all the hype. So it's kind of a dangerous stock to be in.
12: And on top of that, it's super expensive even still. I mean, it was crazy when it came out, 100 times sales or 110 times sales, whatever it was. So it's still stupid expensive even at that. One of the things they point to, Ral, in terms of kind of a flag for things being speculative is volatility in individual companies. And IBM stock had its worst day since 1987 here a week or so ago, didn't it?
13: Yeah, IBM came out, and their future expectations that came out didn't look great, or at least there's some issues there, and the stock just crashed right after that. And of course, we already talked about the earnings with Tesla and Meta. They're coming out with all this money they're spending. Stocks are coming down. So it's starting to look like a bubble where all of a sudden the market's starting to question a lot of decisions in the future, profits.
12: Yeah, one of the things they say that you have to start to be real worried about is when the market declines on good news. One of the positive signs is when the market goes up on bad news. One of the negatives is declines on good news. So is this the beginning of it? I don't know, but that's kind of what the concern is. And they go on and talk about margin debt. We've talked about this before. It just keeps going up. Explain what that is here real briefly and where we stand with that.
13: Well, let's say you have a brokerage account and you have $500,000 invested. Most brokers will loan you against that. So that's their security. So let's say my broker says, I have $500,000 invested. We'll loan you $100,000. So I want to keep buying. So I borrow money, 100 grand from them, and I buy 600,000 worth of stocks. And so if it goes up, I make more money, right? I have to pay them an interest rate for that. Well, the problem is if the market goes down, let's say they let me borrow 20%, 100,000. Well, if the market goes down, my 500,000 lost value. So 20% of that is less than 100,000. So at that point, they say, you have to sell because your loan is higher than the margin limit. And so they force me to sell as the market's going down. So as the market goes up, it's great. I'm making more money than the interest rate on the loan from the broker. But if it crashes, they force me to sell on the way down because their security is losing value. So the loan has to be liquidated. And so that forces the market. It causes the market to fall much faster than it otherwise would have because of all these forced liquidations. And margin debt now is at a record high. Individual investors are just borrowing against their portfolios and just buying and buying. And that's a worry now, that if the market starts dropping and there's margin calls, then there'll be sales on top of sales. There'll be forced sales to liquidate those margins.
12: Yeah, everyone thought the margin debt during the dot-com bubble was crazy. Well, we're probably 30 or 40% above that in terms of a percent to GDP. So it's not just in whole dollars, but even adjusted for the time value of money, we're above that. So it has two different components. One is just what Ryle said, just the mechanics of it when it starts to go down can cause the market to drop much faster and much further than it might otherwise. But also just the kind of glimpse into how investors are feeling, that they're willing to take on this debt. You have to pay interest on that debt, of course, that they're willing to take that on because they think the only possibility is that stocks keep going up. There's no downside risk. If there was downside risk, you'd never take it on because you could get wiped out very quickly. So you think, okay, it's only one way. So it's a glimpse into kind of the mania of the market. They have another one here, Ryle. We have about a minute before the break. A momentum index. It's kind of the same thing, isn't it?
13: Yeah, it kind of measures a basket of companies that have been going up. So they call them momentum stocks for, say, the last 12 months. And it'll benefit if the market trend continues and conditions remain unchanged. And it's gone sky high. It surpassed any point in the last 30 years. And again, when that happens, it's usually at the end of the bubble where things crash, just like margin debt. When it gets so high, it's usually at the end where everybody just says, I just got to get in. I got to make more money. Everything's going to keep going up. And so both those indicators say we're at a point where historically markets have corrected when everybody gets so bullish.
12: Yeah, of course, it doesn't mean it'll happen tomorrow, but you're exactly right. It means that the ground is fertile for a correction or worse when you start to look at these things. So at the seminar, we talk about fear and greed. These are definitely two examples of greed. Let's go ahead and take our final break. This is Don Moult with my brother, Ryle Moult, and you're listening to Your Money Matters with Moult Wealth Management.
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12: Welcome back, everyone. This is Don Moulton. 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By the way, we are also fiduciaries. So we've set ourselves up legally to make sure that we have to keep our clients' best interests at heart. If you're working with someone, ask them and have them put it in writing whether they're fiduciary or not. I think that's important. So, Ryle, we were just talking about two examples or glimpses into how kind of manic the greed part of the fear and greed is. The next one's a little bit harder to understand in how they calculate it, but it's a high-low logic. What it's trying to figure out is, are we at an extreme one way or the other, when it's a good buying opportunity, when maybe you should be thinking about selling? And again, by this measure, it's higher than it's been in quite some time, right?
13: Highest been in 51 years. So it kind of measures the change in leadership. So if in any bull market, there's certain stocks, certain industries that lead the bull market when it gets way overvalued. And when that starts changing at the top of the market, they say, oh, something's going on here. And it usually kind of signals that there's a change and a market correction coming. And it's at that point now where it says it's a 51-year high and there's something going on in the market where the stocks that led this thing up for so long are starting to diverge here, and something's happening under the surface of these ETFs or these S&P 500. So there's different leadership going on.
12: The next part, Ryle, is what really fascinates me. And it's the interconnectedness of a lot of these large companies in AI and how that just sets itself up for failure. So how it works is this. I have a big, like, I'm NVIDIA, I'm selling chips, and I go ahead and either invest in or loan you money. You're an AI company. And then you in turn take that money and buy chips from me. So I get to say, look at all these sales that I'm making off of that, right?
13: Yeah, and that's a lot of that's going on. Yeah, these companies are saying, I need to sell more chips. So I'll invest in a company that buys chips. So they have money to buy chips from me and I have more earnings. And so there's really 10 big companies that are all these AI companies doing this. And it's in two sectors, technology and communications. So they've pushed this market way out there, and this all has to do with AI. And basically, they're saying that's scary because they all did get interrelated. They're buying and selling to each other, trying to show more profits. So if it all starts falling down, they're basically going to drag each other down with them. So all these 10, which is dangerous for the overall market. Again, these are the companies that drove up the valuation of the market. And a lot of these companies, you know, these companies reached their highest point late last year and they haven't got back to that. So that's the divergence we talked about earlier. And since they're all interconnected, if one falls, they might drag the other ones with them.
12: Yeah, they make a point that this is nothing illegal what they're doing, but it's certainly has, like you said, tied them all to the hip to each other. And so if one goes down, it's going to cause a real problem across all of them. And it's something we talked about earlier in the show, Ryle, in terms of Google. They free cash flow for the first time ever went negative. Well, they're saying with these hyperscalers that as a group, it's going to go negative here in the near future is their projection, right?
13: Yeah, because they're all doing the same thing. They're all spending huge amount of monies on CapEx, and they're starting to borrow to do that. And so, yeah, the cash flow is going to go negative. And is that going to affect their valuations?
12: And then just jumping forward here a little bit, whereas we're running short on time, they talk about private credit. We haven't talked about that in quite a while. Private credit's still out there, and it's still a problem, at least in terms of considering what people want to get their money out and what they're allowing people to get their money out, right?
13: Yeah. So typically you can't take out more than 5% on the private credit because it's tied up in loans. And they said that these different companies have their customers are trying to get way more than that out of the private credit now. And so they're seeing something there that there's problems with the private credit.
12: And that's a completely separate issue from all the AI spending. This is a whole other bucket of money that is kind of opaque and we don't know where it is, isn't it?
13: Yeah, it's opaque. They have different rules. So there's not a lot of disclosure what's going on. And so if a lot of these questionable loans go under, they're saying that's, again, going to really affect the economy and the market of it with the economy.
12: And they discuss, Ryle, which I found also interesting. You know, they have their own proprietary measures like their AI index, but they call something they call invisible speculative

Also interesting, you know, they have their own proprietary measures like their AI index, but they call something they call invisible speculative bear market. They say, look, the indices look okay, right? S&P, NASDAQ, it's not, none of them look bad right now. But he said, if you lift the hood and look under the hood, 50% of NASDAQ stocks are down 20% from their highs, which is a bear market. One third of S&P 500 stocks are down year to date by an average of 16%. So they're saying more and more, and it's what we've talked about over and over. It's just these speculative few that have been holding it up. And as we're seeing, those are starting to maybe show signs of weakness, which could cause problems. So come to the seminar, 509-922-3110. You can ask questions. We go over all of this stuff. Thanks for tuning in, everyone. You've been listening to Your Money Matters with Moulton Wealth Management, your hosts, Ryle and Don Moulton. 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
4: Yeah, excited to be in studio. I know we've got a good one in store today.
2: Yeah, and Jonathan, you were talking about this a few weeks back, and you said, hey, I think this would be a good topic. A lot of people like to move in the spring and summer months, and so you have a very close friend in Chase Baxter. He's one of Spokane's top real estate professionals. And Chase, first of all, welcome to the show.
5: Hey, thanks so much. Happy to be here.
2: Yeah, thanks for being with us. So there's a couple of designations that you hold, and so I just want you to explain them to the audience before we dive into the whole real estate talk. But you hold the Seniors Real Estate Specialist, and so it's SRES or the designated letters, and then a Certified Probate Expert. Explain what that means to people listening to us today.
5: Yeah, absolutely. So I've been in real estate since 2017, and over the last couple of years, my business has really shifted and developed. And so some of the holes I've been seeing in the real estate community, generally speaking, is that as someone is aging, there doesn't seem to be a lot of experts that really know how to manage whether it's moving into your next season of life. Mm-hmm. So that could be a bunch of different things. That might be a condo that has low maintenance. It could be just a single level rancher. It could be moving into a senior facility. Whatever that transition is, it seems like there have not been a lot of real estate experts who have focused on those things in particular. And so over the last couple of years, our business has developed into focusing on seniors as they are transitioning. And then with that, we work with a lot of attorneys as well locally. And so we've become certified probate experts. Two things, of course, are always true: death and taxes. And so when someone passes away, we help the families with finalizing the estate. And so we'll work hand in hand with both the families and the attorneys in order to help sell any real property, kind of give valuations on different options, whether it's selling it for cash or fixing it up or selling it as is, whatever situation people want to do with their real property, we're there to help.
2: Yeah, and it's interesting. I'm going through this with my mom right now. And so she just passed, and obviously I'm one of five siblings. And so having someone to lean on in that situation when you're selling a home, which was your parents' primary residence, and now, you know, it's part of the estate, and really guiding people, I'm sure that helps bring down some stress levels. It also, if there is somebody back and forth or not knowledgeable about it, they don't have to feel like, I've got to make a decision. And so I would think that the service, that once people get done with it and they're like, wow, that made it so much easier.
5: Yeah, absolutely. And so we are extremely hands-on with everything we do. So there's different ways that real estate can be done. There are large teams that have a ton of agents. There's solo agents that maybe have one admin. My team's different. So it's me. I have three full-time admin. And that way I can be hands-on with every client. And then I have support. support staff that also can help be hands-on with them. And we can just really pour all of our efforts into providing a really clear path forward in whatever situation of life. And so a lot of things we run into, whether it's with seniors or with an estate or a family that's going through probate, is we see homes that are sometimes in disrepair. So maybe the roof, you know, it was replaced in 1970 when they moved into the home and it hasn't been updated since. Maybe the bathrooms are, one of them hasn't been used in a long time and the pipes are rusted and starting to leak, or fill in the blank kind of situation.
2: Sure. The wallpaper looks terrible.
5: Yeah. The wallpaper, maybe especially in a lot of the probates we've seen, maybe there's hoarding issues or animals or any kind of thing that you can imagine.
2: Sure.
5: We come in and we help with absolutely everything. And so, to be clear, I'm not the one swinging the hammer or moving the boxes, but we provide all of the solutions and we have all of the people in place to help make that situation better. So we work with a lot of families that maybe the kids live out of the area and they have a family member that passes away locally. And so they're in charge of the estate, but they live over in Seattle. And so they'll call us. We will get the junk removal company out. We'll get the roof replaced. We can get the carpets replaced, deep clean, fill in the blank. We manage all of that. And then we actually front the money for all of those repairs and get reimbursed out of closing. Because a lot of times in estate situations, all of the equity is tied up in the home and there's no cash available. And so we bridge that gap by just fronting all of the money and we can get everything done. We can help the family sell it for reasonable top dollar. Again, we're not doing full remodels, but we're taking it from a D or an F quality home that would have to be sold for cash to, hey, this is a solid B. A nice family can move into this. They can get conventional financing and they can begin to take the wallpaper down and update the bathroom, but at least none of the pipes will be leaking.
2: Right, right. We're talking with Chase Baxter. He's with Baxter Hometown Realty and a guy that lives in Spokane, his wife and four children. He calls Spokane home. And he helps the families of Eastern Washington and Northern Idaho, but he's also a senior real estate specialist and a certified probate expert. Dave, Jonathan, either one of you sound off. Certainly, I mean, this would be another quiver in your arrows that you can utilize, and when people are looking at downsizing, wanting to get, you know, on the real estate market, you guys can send them to Chase and another asset that Altmaier Financial has at their disposal.
4: So I personally had experience working with a real estate specialist. My aunt Shannon, she's the sweetest person in the world. She's amazing. Yeah, she's the nicest person. Unfortunately, my uncle Mike passed a few years back. He's an amazing man, just a really solid couple. But she was in need of downsizing. She just had an experience of working with a realtor here in town where they just kind of asked my aunt, what do you think? You know, should we list it at this price? What should we do? How do you want to go about this whole process? And having to make all these decisions, do all these things, I said, you know, just call a real estate specialist. You know, similar to what Chase does, called a real estate specialist to make sure that they can help you with that process. So she contacted them. They walked through the house, pointed out the things that could be updated, things that could be fixed, wanted to walk through and kind of look at the different things that need to be taken care of, and had individuals come in that they hired, and they did an excellent job updating those things. She was very happy with that experience. And sometimes people say, okay, well, I know you have someone on, but would you use them yourself? So I know I would definitely use them. And my wife said she would definitely use a real estate specialist when it comes to selling our home in the future. So I know from personal experience, you know, I'm aware of this line of work, having a real estate specialist walking through, meeting the different requirements and needs of people when they're going through different transition in their life, whether that's a family member transitioning into moving out of their home and needing more care, or potentially an individual they've passed away and now they have a family estate that's taking over. So just from personal experience, I'm aware of this line of work, how important it is, and how you might want to consider reaching out to a real estate specialist to get that aligned with all the different needs and all the ways that they're going to be able to help when it comes to financing a home or selling a property, and make sure that your family and everyone involved is going to have a, you know, a good experience.
5: Yeah, my favorite thing of that story is you connected us, I think it was a Monday. Shannon had already been talking to a friend of hers who had been a friend for a long time, who was also happened to be a licensed real estate agent. And Shannon had a home that she desperately wanted to buy. She was ready for it. And this other agent, they talked, said, this doesn't work. Like, your timeline doesn't work. We can't make this happen. And so she was very defeated when she called. And I remember you put us in a group call, and I was like, hey, I will be there in 2 hours. And I canceled my afternoon, went to her house, told her, hey, this is the path. We actually were able to get her under contract. This was Monday. We got her under contract on her new house on Wednesday. We got her on the market by Thursday. We had three different vendors come in. They replaced light fixtures, replaced flooring, did some other touch-up things around the home. We had a deep clean done. We had photos scheduled, all of that within 3 days. We were on the market by Thursday. And about 40 days after that, she was able to move into her new home. So we were able to move very, very quickly. That was not a health situation. We have dealt with that as well, where we just had someone who, they got put into assisted living. They had a home. It was in very bad disrepair. They had no cash funds available to be able to pay for this care that they were now needing in their life. And so we were able to come in that case. Actually, we were able to buy the home, and we were actually able to close in about 5 days. They were able to get the funds right away and be able to move on to their care facility. That was really where they needed to go. And so we can work on whatever speed. If someone is just planning and says, hey, in the next 2 years, I want to move to that single level home, we would love to come in early and just give guidance along the way. So some of the things we've seen is a lot of times people call us when they don't have time, and that's great. We are happy to help. We are very good at moving quickly, but we're also very good at providing a 2 year or a 5 year plan when it comes to real estate. And so what I mean by that is if someone's looking at downsizing into a single level ranch in 2 years, great. Let's figure out how we can declutter your home over the next 6 months. Let's figure out the necessary repairs to help you get top dollar and little updates here and there over time, instead of, okay, we got to be on the market in 3 weeks, crash course, what do? We really like working with our clients long-term and helping them get set up for success and just providing all of the options so that they can make really informed decisions moving forward.
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2: 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I'm Bruce Steinbrock. Dave, Jonathan, and the team have two locations to serve you here in Eastern Washington and Northern Idaho. In Spokane, they're on the top floor of the Davenport Tower downtown, where they do have free valet parking, and in Coeur d'Alene, right near the Coeur d'Alene Resort. 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Dave, with so many risks coming at us from what feels like every direction and then some, how can those approaching retirement or maybe already in retirement truly stay ahead of all the challenges?
3: Yeah, so retirement risks can often intersect, and addressing one without the other can leave you pretty vulnerable. So, for instance, many people underestimate how quickly inflation and taxes can compound together. So in every plan, you want inflation to be addressed. You want to be able to see that your income is going up because of that. But taxes, oftentimes, that's the one that can really change things, because you don't, one, it can change tax rates. And I wish everybody could get our strategic Roth integration. If they have an IRA, qualified money in a 401 IRA, to really see how much taxes you're going to pay over retirement. I mean, you can't get around it. The government forces you to pay those taxes. At age 73, you got to take required minimum distribution. Mm-hmm. And that only goes up every year the older you get. You know, you might be here at 60 and go, oh, well, you know, I don't have to take so much out. Well, no, they're going to force you to take that out. And then whatever the tax rates are at that time. So wouldn't it be better if you could do something where, you know, by age 73, you're not forced to take that money out and your money is growing tax-free and you can take out the amount that you would like? So that's one thing that you got to look at. The other is to have a balanced strategy where you manage your risks, make sure everything's on track. I was thinking when you were talking about the book, The Last Leg of Your Retirement, it's the last leg of a journey, a part of a journey. Hopefully what we're not talking about is when you come in, you're on your last leg of your portfolio.
2: So the drummer's on today, Dave.
3: Yes, there you go. So we want to make sure that your portfolio is not going to be on its last leg.
2: Let's folks, this is the sound you don't want to hear. That would be your last leg.
3: Yeah. So, exactly. So even if you think, oh, man, I'm really concerned, what, you know, that, come in and see us and let's see what we can do for you.
2: Boy, that's
3: right. And how we can turn the ship.
2: Yeah.
3: So, yeah.
2: Let's do it, folks. 800-700-8229. Call, reach out, ask questions. Dave, Jonathan, and the team would love to meet with you. 800-700-8229. And taxes are growing. They're a concern. I don't know. If Congress is in session, they should be a concern. But when you're in retirement, because again, you're used to just doing them, you know, once a year. April 15th is when you're looking backwards and paying what you owe or receiving what you overpaid. Now, the national debt is just out of control. The GDP to debt ratio is astronomical. It's getting closer to 130%, which they say is the fail-safe line when you tip over. As we think about all of this debt and the taxes and all of that, that can really affect somebody's retirement. How do you, you know, again, drill down with folks what's lying in their portfolio and help them then assess and make changes so they aren't getting busted in the chops down the road?
3: So the national debt is a big problem. And you look at what the deficits were, and they pretty much started with Bush, and then they took a big jump under Obama. But then COVID came along, and they, like, doubled the deficits. Mm. But then we just, like, during wars and stuff, traditionally Congress goes in and goes, okay, now we have to cut back. But during the Biden years, we never cut back. We just doubled up and kept them going. And you can't stay on that trajectory. So
2: yeah, that wouldn't be a sustainable path, Dave.
3: Yeah, exactly. So you go from $1 trillion deficit a year to $2 trillion a year. So that's a real problem. I mean, they can talk about the bill and there's some good things in it. But then the other thing is it doesn't, you know, really address the deficit. They hope to grow it out, but we've heard that before. So,
2: Dave, did you ever think you would see a day in your life where the deficit would grow by more than $2 trillion a year?
3: Yeah.
2: I mean, it's crazy.
3: It's just, yes.
2: I mean, the fact that it's $37 trillion is ridiculous. And the fact that we just keep growing it like there's no end in sight.
3: Yes.
2: It's just unbelievable.
3: Yeah. Mm. So long term, you've got to look at, okay, if I retire, I got to pay taxes,
2: right,
3: just like I was talking about.
2: Exactly.
3: And those keep accelerating. Am I going to outlive my savings? So, you know, you have to look at some things maybe you can cut back on, okay, to make your retirement last. So I got some suggestions here from our friend Jeff Foxworthy.
2: Oh, okay. All right.
3: You know, one guy came in this week and he said to me, "You're the guy with the redneck jokes."
2: Yes.
3: So I thought maybe the intro you could say, "Welcome to Altmaier Financial Radio with the guy that tells the redneck jokes."
2: I'll remember to do that once in a while.
3: Okay.
2: You're world famous for it, Dave.
3: Anyway, here we go. Here's a couple.
2: Okay.
3: You might be a redneck if you use a baseball mitt as a potholder. Get double use out of it.
2: Okay, well, that's
3: all right.
2: Yeah, might as well.
3: Yeah, and here's a couple bonus. You might be a redneck if your BB gun has ever been referred to as Exhibit A.
4: You'll shoot your eye out.
3: I know a couple guys
2: shoot your eye out, kid.
3: I know a couple guys in jury duty this week.
2: Okay,
3: anyway.
2: Yeah.
3: And then the last one, you might be a redneck if you've visited multiple buddies during a test drive.
2: Hey, that's good use of the test drive. Hey, now
3: I remember in high school, my friend and I, we would go down like on Sprague, and they'd have these used car lots, and you could just pull in and say, "Oh yeah, I like this car." You know, it was like a GTO, I remember once.
2: Oh, yeah.
3: And they just let you take it out by yourself.
2: Mm-hmm.
3: And then you'd just drive it back and park it, and that was it. So sometimes, you know, the salesman would ride with you, but I mean, it was just kind of interesting, you know.
2: Yeah, very much
3: compared to what you do today.
2: Very, so very trusting, Dave. Very trusting.
3: Yes.
4: So if you had to take a dump run, you just go borrow a pickup truck, run to the dump.
2: I need to test drive this truck. And you come back 3 hours later and the truck's just dismantled.
4: Nowadays, trucks are like the price of what homes used to be.
2: No
4: though,
2: kidding.
4: So,
3: So.
2: By the way, if you want to get a hold of Altmaier Financial and the redneck joke guy, 800-782-29 is the phone number. Now, Dave, you mentioned something very interesting, and for those of you like me, I am born in 1967. So all of my working career, everything I have saved has been in a 401k. So mm-hmm. I have that tax liability laying there. Uncle Sam's been just sitting in his rocking chair waiting for me to retire in, who knows, 10 years, let's say. And he's waiting on his cut. And so let's talk about the steps that people need to take now to prepare for those future taxes, because you can get ahead of the game, can't you?
3: Yeah, you can. And here's the thing. some people might say, oh, why did you put everything in a 401k and you're going to have to pay taxes on it later? Now, I have seen some studies that have shown that since basically a 401k is a forced savings, mm-hmm. okay, they're going to take it out before you take your paycheck home.
2: Yeah, but if my employer's going to yes. ask to it, I'd be silly not to take the yes. extra cash.
3: Yes. But the study has shown that people would have, because of the 401k, they would have four times more at retirement than if they did something on their own.
2: Ah, nice.
3: You know, if once you give me the money and then I do it, mm-hmm. you know, that check might not, you know, make it home before I, you know, you invest it. Anyway, yeah, so one of the things is you should consider Roth conversions. Take advantage of today's lower taxes. Use our strategic Roth integration. And you can do what we call a back-end Roth as well. A back-end Roth is simply, okay, now I'm 59 and a half, and even if I'm working, I can still move that money into a Roth. And so, okay, what's that going to look like if I moved it all over to a Roth? I wouldn't on the air say to do it in 1 year, but even if you did it in 1 year, you're probably going to be way ahead down the road because you're going to have all those years now that it's growing tax-free. However, our strategic Roth integration, we can tell it to do that, but when it does it itself, it's not going to generally do it at just 1 year. Mm-hmm. It's going to tell you over a few years and how much each year. So, but that's the biggest thing. And if you've listened to this show for a while, and most people have, I was not really talking about that over a year ago. We did not have a program and a system. I mean, yeah, oh, you want to move some into a Roth? Sure, we can do that. I mean, everybody does that. But to actually have a program that we can say, okay, this is how much you do. Now, let's go out, and if you're age 85, 90, if you stay on the same track, this is how much you're going to walk away with compared to what you'd have in a Roth. The other thing is to see is maybe there's tax-deferred accounts that you can put some money in. Some people have brokerage accounts, so you can manage those on taking income out, because if it's in a brokerage account, you can't put that into a Roth, okay? Mm-hmm. So this would be other money, obviously, that you put away than in your 401k or an IRA or a Roth throughout the years. And then you want to manage that correctly, take advantage of capital gains taxes at certain levels when you take that out in retirement.
2: Folks, reach out to Dave Jonathan and the team if you want to, again, learn more about the Social Security Timing Report, the Strategic Roth Integration, and so much more. 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
2: Well, in 2022, inflation soared to 9.1%. That was the highest level since 1981, the first year of the Reagan administration, and it hit everyone very hard. We were just coming out of COVID and trying to recover from all of that, both mentally and physically and emotionally. But for retirees, it put more than just a pinch on their retirement accounts if they weren't already prepared. And something like that event can threaten your financial confidence. And we're going to go over some research that we did from Investopedia on this segment of Altmaier Financial Radio. With Dave and Jonathan Altmaier and Bruce Steinbrock, reach out to Dave, Jonathan, and the team. The phone number, 800-700-8229. They've got two locations to serve you. Top floor of the Davenport Tower in downtown Spokane. They have free valet parking there, and in Coeur d'Alene near the Coeur d'Alene Resort. All right. Let's talk about inflation and why it poses such a significant problem for those retirees who don't truly prepare for it.
3: Yeah, so what happens is during your working years, you get pay raises to help offset rising costs. Now, I didn't say they would offset 100% of them, but yeah. Usually don't.
2: If your employer's offsetting 100%, I want to know who that employer
3: is. Yeah, exactly. So they help offset rising costs. Mm-hmm. And then the other thing is, because of inflation, now let's say 10 years down the road, you need more to live on. Now you're going to have more that you've saved. So again, you want that money to be able to grow to keep up with inflation. Then the other thing is you want to rebalance your portfolio along the way to address any current economic conditions. Mm-hmm. And then there's other things that people can do, you know, those that are considered high net worth, different investments. Jonathan, why don't you talk about that, what you do there?
4: Yeah, so we had an individual come in this week. They had about a net worth of $5 million. So what we did is we kind of looked through their brokerage accounts, their IRAs, the Roth accounts, and we were looking at some of their longer-term investments, and we had some accredited investments. So what that means is if you have individuals who have over $1 million net worth, or some business owners, had a gentleman come in, dentist, who receives a good monthly income, and he has had over $300,000 for the last 2 years as a couple with him and his wife. So we're able to put a sleeve of their portfolio into these accredited investments. So they're going to be more private stocks or purchases of companies that aren't available to the general public that have had higher performance over the last 10 years than the S&P 500. And when we run them in our Morningstar report, it actually comes in at a lower risk than what the S&P 500 is at currently. It's just they're not as liquid. So if some people want to invest for a longer term and get some good dividend income off these particular private stocks, we have some good investment options for them. So yeah, we put a sleeve into that. And when we ran the whole portfolio, they were very pleased with looking at, okay, this is a reduced my risk overall. I've got a higher rate of return. And they wanted to have some money invested for the future in their Roth, where it's just growing tax-free long term.
3: Yeah, and you brought up a point. It's not like, you know, sometimes people have five different mutual funds, right? And four of them, they're going to overlap. They could overlap, same type of investment. So this isn't going to do that, right?
4: Yeah, that's not how it's going to overlap exactly within that same portfolio. We kind of looked through them, and they had one brokerage where they kind of had the same exact investments in the wife's account. They had the exact same investments in the husband's account. So they don't correlate with the market. So sometimes when the market's down, they have investments that have increased and correlate. Just like gold doesn't perform the exact same as the stock market, it correlates and performs differently.
2: Yeah. Folks, if you want to gain more information, more knowledge, sit down in a nice, comfortable environment, Dave, Jonathan, and the team would love to work with you. Reach out today, 800-700-8229. The next 10 callers get the four steps to a worry-free retirement analysis. That's 800-700-8229. So we've got taxes. We've got inflation. that can attack our money. Managing investments, this all sounds like, man, that's a lot to do, and do I have the expertise in doing it? You want to make sure you don't outlive your money. That at the end of the day, that is the greatest question people come into Altmaier Financial. Dave, Jonathan, here's my portfolio. Am I going to outlive this? And they're going to take some time to look at that. And this can feel daunting, but it doesn't have to. This is why Dave and Jonathan, this is what they do every day of the week. This is their focus and their attention. And while these are all major problems that need to be addressed, they are interconnected. I mean, inflation and taxes and investments going up and down. And it makes finding the right financial professional very critical. Dave, let's talk about why people, who they should be looking for when they're choosing someone to guide them through this phase of their life.
3: Yeah, so you were saying that it's interesting what you were saying, because a lot of times we'll see two types of people. Mm-hmm. And you said, are they going to run out of money and they're going to be okay
2: right.
3: with their current one? And sometimes what we see is the answer is yes, if we don't have a correction in the next 10 years.
2: Mm-hmm.
3: Or the other thing is they're just not making enough in their portfolio to keep up with inflation. And so they're kind of told, like, you know, you got to be super conservative and everything, and, you know, or feel that way, but they're just not going to beat inflation and eventually run out of money. So what you want in an advisor is one that puts a comprehensive retirement plan together, not just investment advice. You know, we've been told several times what we do, people appreciate, is that we're going through everything. We're doing a strategic Roth integration. We're doing a Social Security timing report, portfolio analysis, risk analysis, you know, how they score with that. We're going to do a whole spreadsheet for them so they can see where their income is coming from. And then, okay, what's the balance of my investments? What's it doing moving forward? And so, you know, sometimes people say, oh, I've gone to these big firms and they'll just sit down, and I'm not saying everybody's like this. I'm just saying what they're saying. So, but they'll just say, oh, okay, yeah, well, we like these five portfolio mixes and these funds, and, you know, we'll put you in there. And I don't care if you've got $500,000 or $5 million, that's not the best way to put a plan together. So you want to have strategies that are going to address taxes and market risk, just not, okay, inflation and let's make that thing grow. And, you know, you want to be able to do, you know, regular reviews. We believe in meeting face to face. And we've had a lot of people that have moved into, you know, North Idaho here in Coeur d'Alene area and Eastern Washington. And they're going like, hey, I want to be able to sit down with somebody once a year and go through my plan and make sure that we're on top of things. And, you know, there's a certain amount of accountability when you meet face to face. I mean, if I'm not doing a good job for somebody, it's a lot easier to for an advisor to maybe dish somebody over the phone, if you will. So, but when you sit down, you build that relationship, you know, you take that's important to you as well. So
2: yeah, no doubt. Yeah, folks. So if that's what you're craving, reach out 800-700-8229. They'd love to meet with you. At the end of the day, you're the CEO of your plan. Dave, Jonathan, and the team will be the CFOs. They'll chief financial officers. They'll make recommendations, but guess what? You get to pull the trigger. 800-700-8229. And Jonathan, can you describe the, I think you call it the Monte Carlo scenario? You know, people hear that and they may or may not understand it, but how it helps as you're going through and diagnosing, let's say this is on the second visit after you've learned, you know, what people have and what they want to do and all those kind of things, how the Monte Carlo scenario helps them understand what they have and how it may or may not last them.
4: Yeah, so the Monte Carlo analysis is going to run 10,000 different market conditions. So,
2: holy cow, I mean, that seems like a lot, right?
4: Yeah, so we don't want to just do a repeat of the last decade, because currently interest rates are paying good if you go to a bank and put money in a CD. Now, 9 years ago, was that the case? No. So we want to make sure we're staying current. Also, inflation's down versus in 2022 when you were saying it was at 9%. Mm-hmm. However, the current administration, 2022, said, oh, inflation's fine. And then we look at it historically in 2022, a couple of years later, and say, hey, it actually was 9. So we want to go in, put that plan, run that analysis with a bunch of different simulation scenarios saying, what if interest rates go up? What if the market goes down? What if we have a correction? So we run all these scenarios, and then we build a plan around that saying, okay, based on all this scenario data information we have, you have a success probability that you're going to be okay, that you're going to have enough income in retirement. So we want to build that into our plan. We run that analysis, and then we give our clients, like Dave said, a spreadsheet, very simple for them to see, read, understand how much income they're taking out every single year. They don't have to read through the 10,000 scenarios. That's just built into our process.
2: But those, now, yeah, those are for you guys to understand and then build out what they need, right?
4: Exactly.
3: Yeah. Yeah. Now, I bought a Monte Carlo car from my brother, Randy, Jonathan's dad. That's not the kind of Monte Carlo we're talking about here today.
2: What, so, but was it a convertible Monte Carlo, Dave?
3: No. Okay. I'm not telling people to buy it and lower it and be able to do those, you know.
2: Was it a rag top? I mean, did you, or not a rag, but did you have the kind of the half, the roof?
3: I'll tell you what was cool about it.
2: Okay.
3: The front seats. Uh-huh. So Jonathan's mom is, he doesn't talk about this on the radio, is paralyzed from the chest down.
2: He has a couple of times, yeah.
3: Yeah. So they bought the car originally because the front seat will turn, mm-hmm. and then you can put your feet outside. So that's why they bought it, and then they end up getting a van, so that's when I bought it. But it was kind of neat. You could turn the seat, you know, because sure. it's about the only one I've ever seen to do that.
2: Yeah.
3: But that's not the kind of Monte Carlo we're talking about
2: okay.
3: here. So,
2: all right.
3: But a Monte Carlo in your plan is important, but it's also part of the plan. It's not the only thing you should get.
2: Yeah, and if you also get Marco Polo confused with Monte Carlo, then we won't be playing in the pool when we show you your plan, folks.
3: Yeah.
2: Again, we like to have a little fun here on the show, Dave, Jonathan, and I. But again, what we want you to understand, this is what Dave, Jonathan, and the team at Altmaier Financial do every day of the work week. 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
2: This is Altmaier Financial Radio with Dave and Jonathan Altmaier. I'm Bruce Steinbrock. We've reached the portion of the show where we're going to make you our listeners, the stars of the show. It's the mailbag segment, and we appreciate listening to Altmaier Financial Radio. Again, you can reach out to the team. We'll give you several ways how. 800-700-8229 is the phone number in Spokane. Dave, Jonathan, and the team are located in the top floor of the Davenport Tower downtown, where they do have free valet parking. Also, they're located in Coeur d'Alene, near the Coeur d'Alene Resort. All right, let's hit the mailbag, guys. First question comes from Patricia in Dalton Gardens. And Patricia says, I've been worrying about long-term care coverage quite a bit lately. She said, is insurance the best bet, or should I be looking at other options? And this, Dave, is one that, you know, it's on a lot of people's minds. They want to know how they can prepare for long-term care without paying into something and never realizing a benefit from it.
3: Yeah, so I would say to your question, is insurance the best bet? And that would maybe be maybe. So I would look at family history. If you're young enough, you can get it and it's not too expensive. That's an option. There's other options out there where you can put money. Think of it as it's like CD money and it will make money, but then you get a multiple like two or three times for long-term care coverage. And that's a good way to do it. You might have enough to be self-insured, but I'm going to assume that's not the case here for you, Patricia. Now, sometimes, here's the other thing that I use. I call it the backstop is your house. If you have a house and it's paid off and you've got some equity in it, decent equity for the surviving spouse, that's a long-term care policy because they're not going to go into assisted living facility and still keep their house, right? They're going to sell their house. Now you have that money to pay towards, you know, long-term care coverage down the road.
2: Sure. Yeah, a lot to consider. But why not reach out to Dave, Jonathan, and the team and sit down and have that conversation. 800-700-8229. Patricia, thanks so much for your question. Joanne in Rathdrum says she's got grandkids that she just adores, and she wants to make sure that they're able to have a great education in the future. Now, she's asking, what are some ways that she can contribute to their education, but she doesn't want to jeopardize the money that she has for retirement? So how do you help somebody in Joanne's situation?
3: Yeah, so you're going to set that up in a totally different account, like a brokerage account, so it doesn't have anything to do with your retirement, so it doesn't jeopardize that.
2: Uh-huh.
3: And then you can fund that and, you know, invest it according to, you know, the timeline that you're looking at.
2: I mean, how are 529 plans invested, Dave? If you do one of those, which is obviously aimed at education a lot of times, is it an aggressive investment, or what do they do inside those plans?
3: Yeah, no, it's not an aggressive investment. It's
2: basically just a savings
3: account. It's basically a savings account. Jonathan, he's the one that's got the experience with them, so I'll defer to him.
4: Yeah, so the 529, the thing that's appealing is the tax advantage part of it.
2: Right,
4: so you can dump this money in, it grows tax-free.
2: But you can only contribute a certain amount, can't you, in 529s?
4: Yeah, there's definitely limits where they'll only allow you to put so much in. The things that are nice about it are they do have a savings plan option. So a lot of times you can put them in kind of aggressive stock options or ETFs, meaning electronic traded funds.
2: Sure.
4: But the savings plan could be a safer option. You can have prepaid tuition plans built into that. You can have a lot of other different benefits as far as saving taxes on the federal level, state level, when it comes to having to pull that money for college.
2: So, John, have you ever done a layered approach where somebody still does the tax advantage 529, but they also want to do some market money that's more aggressive so that, you know, I mean, if somebody wants to go to, if a grandchild wants to go to Stanford or Harvard or something like that, that's going to cost a lot more money. And, you know, to be able to aggressively grow some money, has anybody ever done that?
4: Yeah, we've had some clients that they've grown it aggressively, and we also have some that pay money for private school.
2: Oh, sure.
4: So okay, you can use it for K through 12 education.
2: That's
4: up
2: right.
4: to 10,000 per year. So for them, they were doing that currently, not waiting till their kid was 18 in college.
2: Well,
4: so
2: and in the one big beautiful bill, if your state passed that you were able to contribute, I want to say it was like $3,500 a year over the next 4 years to a private K through 12 school, but the state had to pass it to get the tax credit that was being offered. So, yeah.
4: Yeah, there's always unique circumstances. We had a client come in, his kids are all in their 40s now,
2: yeah.
4: and they had some 529s. They didn't pull all of the money out of their 529s.
2: Oh, wow.
4: However, they were able to roll over a portion to a Roth IRA.
2: Yeah.
4: It was up to about $35,000 that they could convert from this 529 plan over to a Roth to their children so that it could continue growing for them tax-free for the rest of their life.
2: Boom.
4: So that provides the 529 has been open for at least 15 years.
2: Okay.
4: So they won't let you do that, convert to a Roth boom right when you go to college,
2: sure.
4: unless it's been sitting there a long time.
2: Right.
4: So,
2: right.
4: Yeah.
2: All right. That's good. Good discussion. 800-700-8229 for Altmaier Financial. One final question. Leonard in Spokane Valley says he and his wife, they've always wanted to run a small bed and breakfast after they retire. And now they've got some time on their hands. They're thinking about that bed and breakfast dream. And they're wondering, is it too dicey to get into the hospitality business these days because of things like inflation, market volatility, the overall stress of owning a business? They say they're not quite ready to let go of the dream just yet. But how do you help somebody work through that, Dave?
3: Yeah, you know, the bed and breakfast, that might work. It's not quite as great as it was what we saw a few years ago.
2: Sure, sure.
3: You know, I remember people coming in 10 years ago, you know, renting their place out. That's where they were. I mean, they were making like $30,000 a year, doing really well. I don't know. I would say just do your homework, maybe not invest too much in it. So if it doesn't work out, you don't, you know, the advantage is you can do it without probably investing a ton of money. You know, it's not like, okay, I got to spend $100,000 like to start a business or something like
2: sure.
3: that. You can, you know, kind of update what you're going to need and that sort of thing, you know, and probably get the right people that can advertise it for you. But if it's a dream to do it and you want to do it and you like it, then do it. But don't dream of big profits is what I'm saying.
2: Yeah.
3: However, you know, yeah.
2: I think you put together that business plan and work through it, but maybe go stay at a bed and breakfast or two and
3: yes.
2: ask the owners, hey, you know, what were some pitfalls for you? What were things that went well? That's
3: yeah.
2: another way to try it on and ask somebody who's going through it.
3: Yes, absolutely.
2: Yeah. Yeah.
4: I'm always terrified to stay at bed and breakfast because then my wife wants to start one. So we joke about it all the time. She's like, we can do this. I'm like, yeah.
2: See, she's going to be listening to the show and say, see, these people
3: yeah.
2: want to do it. Why
4: yeah,
2: can't
4: well,
2: we?
3: Okay, these people had the right idea. They said when they retired because it
2: okay.
3: takes a lot of time. And you're, you know.
2: Well, and that's the question, Dave.
3: Now somebody
2: really
3: will say, well, you can
2: you
3: get
2: retire.
3: A, yeah.
2: yeah.
3: Now, I know some people will say, well, you can hire that done and stuff. So I don't know. I'm not an expert, and I'm not going to claim to be one on there. So
2: okay. Well,
4: it's more of a joke between my wife and I. We're but three kids. We're pretty
2: you're strapped.
4: Pretty busy right now. So.
2: By the way, when you come in, ask Jonathan about a bed and breakfast. He'll help you.
3: Yeah. So here's the key of success in life. Realize what you're good at and realize what you're not good at.
2: Amen to that.
3: I'm not good about bread and breakfast, but I'm good at doing income plans for people, and so I stay in that box.
2: Perfect.
4: And like myself and a lot of our couples that come in, a lot of their spouses are good at something they might not be, so it helps them, especially when it comes to retirement. We always joke, if one's a saver and one's a spender, you work together, you'll probably spend some money, have a good time, but you probably have a good retirement plan versus someone who just spends, or saves. You might not do as many fun things, but you'll have a larger amount. So it's always good to balance.
3: Yeah.
2: All right. Well, we're going to wind down the show today. Dave, we'll let you take us home on another edition of Altmaier Financial Radio.
3: You know, years ago, our family went down with some other families to volunteer at an orphanage in Mexico. And the way we went through, you go over to Montana and then you cut down. And we got right before Butte, and then you start heading south. And so at that time, my wife took over the wheel. I was going to take a little cat nap. And I woke up. And here's the thing. Before that, we were going through all the beautiful mountains. Everybody's excited about what we're going to do, what we're going to see, all that stuff. And that's what we're talking about. Well, then halfway to Dillon, Montana, I wake up and the gas gauge is like headed to empty fast. Well, do you think we kept talking about the beautiful mountains?
2: Nope.
3: No. All the focus was on that gas gauge. And here's the thing. In retirement, you don't want to be white-knuckling it through if there's a correction or high inflation, that sort of thing. You want to have a plan in place that you know that you're going to be okay. So maybe in my case, to having a reserve tank would have been the answer. But anyway, probably just checking the gas gauge earlier. But that's the whole point. Now is the time to check your gas gauge and to take a look at it, refill it, and make sure that you have a plan that's going to address all the things that we talked about today. 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
1: Hello, garlic lovers. 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
2: Last. Okay, welcome to the Dr. Ryan Sousley Show. I'm your host, Dr. Ryan Sousley, chiropractor, functional medicine practitioner, owner of Archetype Health with clinics in Coeur d'Alene and Post Falls, Idaho. And this is the show where we talk about the most common health issues that people face today. And I try to give you real natural root cause solutions so that you can experience the life that you were created for. So I want to start today with something that's happening in homes all across our area, probably right now. You walk into the kitchen, you grab something, and then you stop and you can't remember what you went in there for. And it happens once and you laugh it off, but now it's happening 3, 4, 5 times a day. You're forgetting the names of people you've known for 20 years. You're losing your train of thought mid-sentence. You know, maybe you walk into Yolk's and you stand there in the aisle and you're wondering, what did I even come in here for? And somewhere in the back of your mind, you start to wonder, am I just getting older? Is this the beginning of something? Is this how it started for my mom or for my dad? And I want you to hear me very carefully on this next part, because nobody else on the radio this weekend is probably going to tell you what I'm about to tell you. One of the most prescribed medications in America, a class of drug that is taken every single day by over 40 million adults in this country, most of them over the age of 55, has a known FDA acknowledged research documented connection to the exact kind of memory problems and brain fog that I'm describing right now. And I'm talking about statins, Lipitor, Crestor, Zocor, atorvastatin, simvastatin, rosuvastatin, cholesterol drugs. It's the pill that your doctor started you on 10, 15, maybe even 20 years ago, and then never once talked about getting you off of that. And so here's what I mean. Back in 2012, the FDA added a label warning to every statin sold in this country. And it's a warning that these drugs can cause memory loss and confusion and cognitive impairment. And that's not on the Archetype Health website. That's not my opinion. That's not a theory. This is the Food and Drug Administration. And then last year, a massive study out of the UK followed over 370,000 people. We're not talking about a couple of families, but 370,000 people for almost a decade. And what they found is in people who don't carry a specific Alzheimer's gene, which is the vast majority of people. People who use statin drugs, who don't have this specific Alzheimer's gene, which is most people, had a significant higher risk of developing Alzheimer's than people who were not taking statins. And then last fall, the new head of Health and Human Services announced publicly that they were going to open a federal review of whether or not statins actually did what they say they do. And so if you're sitting there listening and you're on a statin and you've been brushing off the memory stuff as just getting older, I'm asking you today to consider that maybe it's not just age. Maybe it's the prescription, and maybe it's not, but it's worth investigating. And there may be a different way to look at your health altogether. And so that's what today's show is all about. Before I go any further, I want to give you a clear first step, because if what I just said is hitting home for you, you don't need another radio show. You don't need another podcast. You don't need another Instagram post. You don't need another article. You need clarity about what's actually going on in your body, not the rest of the world, but your body individually, because everybody's different and every cause is different. So here's what I'm offering today for the first 10 listeners who text in during the show today. Normally, for a new patient to come into our clinic, we've got clinics in Coeur d'Alene and Post Falls. For a new patient to come in, that first visit's $200. For listeners to the show today, I'm making it available for just $47. That's a one-time, no-obligation appointment, and here's exactly what it includes. You're going to sit down with either me or one of my doctors for a full consultation. We're going to go through your health history, your current symptoms, the medications you're on, and then what you're actually worried about, because everybody has different motivations for being healthy, although everybody wants to be healthy. But what matters to you matters to us. And then we're going to do a complete physical exam of your spine and your nervous system, because that's the system that controls everything else in your body, including cholesterol and blood pressure and chronic pain and neurological fatigue. And then if we need to, we're going to take full spine digital x-rays. And that way we can see with our own eyes exactly what's going on structurally in your body. And then you'll come back for what's called a report of findings or a doctor's report. And that's where we actually sit down, go through the imaging together. How many times have you had a doctor actually sit down with you and go through your images instead of just reading you a report that you can't understand? But we're going to go through all that. And then we're going to give it to you straight. If you have something that we can help you with, we're going to let you know exactly what that looks like. If you don't, we're going to let you know that too. We're not going to waste your time. So there's no pressure, no obligation. This is just about getting clarity on what's going on with your body. So all you have to do, take out your phone right now, take it out, text the word health, that's H-E-A-L-T-H 208-664-1000. Again, all you have to do is text the word health 208-664-1000. One of my team members is standing by right now. They're going to text you back, get you on the schedule. Again, I have 10 spots this weekend, first come, first served, and they do tend to go fast. So let me go back to what I said at the top. Why would a cholesterol drug affect your brain? Well, you've got to understand something that almost nobody ever talks about. Your brain is roughly 60% fat. It's the fattiest organ in your entire body, and about 25% of all the cholesterol in your body, so a quarter of it, is in your brain. So your brain needs cholesterol. It's how God designed your body. Every single cell membrane in your body is built out of cholesterol. It's called the cell membrane, the fatty cell membrane. Every hormone you make, testosterone, estrogen, cortisol, vitamin D, built out of cholesterol. The insulation around your nerves, like the rubber coating around a wire, it's called myelin. That's made out of cholesterol. So your body makes cholesterol on purpose. Cholesterol is not the bad guy. You need it. You would die without it. You have to have it to function. So think about what that means. Cholesterol is not the enemy. Cholesterol is the raw material. So then what do statins actually do? Well, a statin blocks an enzyme in your liver called HMG-CoA reductase. That's the enzyme that your body uses to make cholesterol. The statin doesn't just lower cholesterol in your bloodstream. It reduces your body's ability to produce cholesterol everywhere naturally like it's created to do. So in your liver, your muscles, your nerves, and yes, even your brain. And here's what else that enzyme does. The same pathway produces a compound called CoQ10. It's a very popular supplement and for very good reason. I'll tell you why in a minute. But coenzyme Q10 is what your mitochondria use to produce energy. Every cell in your body, your heart cells, muscle cells, especially your brain cells, which are the most energy hungry cells in your body, by the way. So when you shut down the enzyme with a statin, you're not just lowering cholesterol, you're lowering CoQ10 as well. And that's why the most common side effect in people that take this stuff complain about is, you know, muscle pain and fatigue. But the brain runs on the same fuel. That's why in 2012, the FDA had to add a warning label because not enough patients were being told by their doctors about what happens when they go on these statins. And so they started getting foggy and they started having all this pain. They couldn't remember. They felt slower. And then when they stopped the statin, in many cases, the problem just came back. The thinking came back, you know, the problem came back in terms of high cholesterol, but you know, the thinking came back and the sharpness came back. And so I want to be fair here that the research on statins and dementia is genuinely mixed depending on where you look and who you talk to. Some studies show a protective effect, some show an increased risk, and it really depends on the type of statin, your genetics, and then how long you've been on it and what your lifestyle looks like. That's why I'm saying that I think every person deserves whole person individualized healthcare, not just receiving the standard that everybody gets across the board, no matter what, just based on what your blood work looks like. And so I am not standing here telling you that every person on a statin is going to get dementia. That's not what I'm saying. What I am saying is this: if you're on a cholesterol drug and you're noticing changes in your memory, your word finding, your mental sharpness, you deserve to know that there is a documented FDA acknowledged connection. And you deserve to know that there are other ways to look at heart health that don't involve being on a pill for the rest of your life. Because here's the question that really nobody is asking: why is your cholesterol high in the first place? You know, I say this all the time, but your body's either smart or stupid. It can't be both. If you go outside and it's 10 degrees outside, your body's going to do what? Shiver. Well, is that smart or stupid? Well, it's smart because it keeps you alive, generates heat, and increases circulation. So your body can't be smart in one instance and then stupid in another. So the fact that your body is producing more cholesterol is not a mistake. There's a cause. And so if you're on a statin right now, if your spouse is on a statin, if your mom or dad is on a statin, or your neighbor or your friend, and you've been watching them slip a little bit, this is the starting point. It's not another medication. It's not another prescription. You've got to figure out what's actually going on with your body specifically. And so here's what I want you to do. If that's you or someone you know, I want you to get out your phone right now, text the word health to 2. And what that gets you is it gets you an appointment at one of our clinics for a full new patient evaluation for just $47 instead of the normal $200. You'll get a consultation, full exam, full spine digital x-rays if they're necessary. And then the most important part is a sit-down report of findings with me or one of our doctors where we're going to go over exactly what's going on and how to fix it. And there's no obligation. There's no pressure to do anything. If we can help you, we'll let you know. If we can't, we're going to let you know that too. So I've got 10 spots only this weekend. If you want one, you got to text the word health to 208-664-1000.
3: I was having a tremendous amount of pain day in and day out, and it was hurting my mobility, my ability to work, and just life enjoyment. And I got to a point here just a few weeks ago where typing on my keyboard was incredibly painful, dull ache in my arm and numbness in my hands and feet. And so I knew I had to do something. I've had a couple of accidents, including fracturing my neck. And in the process, I ended up being fused at 6'7". And so when I came to you, I was obviously pretty concerned about the manipulation of my neck. I had already scheduled an appointment with my neurosurgeon to meet with him again to try to figure out what I could do. And I was referred to you through a friend of mine. I've had some amazing results in a very short period of time. I am in much less pain. I have better mobility, and I'm just feeling a lot better. Yeah.
4: Hi, I'm Charlotte. And I heard Dr. Ryan on the radio about pain and neuropathy, and I've been extremely happy. I had terrible neuropathy pain, and it's really tolerable now. I've had neuropathy for years and didn't know what it was at first and tried a bunch of pills and stuff. Nothing ever worked. I was looking for a natural solution to the problem, and I think these regular adjustments have made more difference than anything else. And in the course of my visits here at the Archetype, I found out I had whiplash. I did not know that that's why my neck was hurting. It had happened years ago, and they have dealt with my whiplash. I'm 78, and I have back trouble like crazy, and they've taken care of that. I couldn't sleep. I didn't know what was happening. And because of my adjustments, I have started sleeping much better. And that's been an improvement. I recommend it to anybody that has any kind of pain. I think you can do this to prevent pain as well.
2: So here's the thing. I'm not asking you to stop your medication. In fact, don't do that. You need to work with your medical provider on doing that. But what I am telling you is that before you assume the memory stuff is just aging, and before you accept that your answer is just another pill or treatment, I want you to come and see me. Come see us in one of our clinics. Let me look at what's actually driving the problem. Because here's what I can tell you after 14 years of doing this. What's driving your blood pressure or your cholesterol or your fatigue and a whole lot of the memory changes that people are dealing with is almost never what your doctor is actually treating. They're treating symptoms, not the upstream root cause. So let's answer that question. If cholesterol is not the enemy, what actually causes heart disease? Because this is really the crux of it, right? People take statins because they're worried about having a heart attack or having a stroke. Well, the number one driver of heart disease in the world today is not cholesterol. In fact, research shows that there are just as many people who die of heart attacks who have low cholesterol compared to people that have high cholesterol. So it can't be the cholesterol. It's an incidental finding. The real cause is inflammation. And I'll tell you exactly what causes the inflammation. Number one, sugar, refined carbohydrates, industrial seed oils like soybean oil, canola oil, corn oil. the stuff that's in almost every packaged food and every restaurant fryer in America. Also, chronic stress, poor sleep, lack of movement, and interference in your nervous system that keeps your body in a constant state, of fight or flight, or sympathetic dominance. And listen, your body's not designed to live like that. And so when you put your body in an environment consistently that it's not designed to live in, it has to react. That's not stupid. That's smart. It's like going outside when it's 10 degrees and you stay out there too long without a coat on, you're forcing your body to have to react. And it does so by shivering to try to keep you alive. So the high cholesterol is your body's reaction to its environment. It's not the cause of the problem. So here's what happens with inflammation. Inflammation damages the inside of your blood vessels. Your body trying to heal that damage then sends cholesterol to patch it. So cholesterol, if you were to see it in person, it's a soft, white, waxy substance. It's kind of like drywall putty. So cholesterol is like the repair crew. It's not the arsonist. It's not setting the fire. It's the fire department. And if all you do is lower the cholesterol without addressing the inflammation, you're sending the fire department home while your building's still on fire. So think about what that means. If your doctor finds high cholesterol on a blood test, and the answer is a statin, but nobody ever asks the most important question, which is why? Why is your body sending the fire department in the first place or the repair crew? What are you eating? What's your nervous system doing? What's your stress load like? Your sleep, your movement, structural alignment of your spine? You know, if none of this gets addressed, then you just become a number on a lab report. And then a prescription that you get may actually lower that number. And a follow-up 6 months later looks like you're okay, but we never actually fix the underlying cause of the problem. You still have heart disease. You still are at risk for dementia or Alzheimer's because you didn't fix the underlying cause of the problem. And the treatment that's making your lab work look better might actually be doing ancillary harm. So I want to be balanced here. This isn't just a problem with conventional medicine. The natural health world does the same thing. They just swap a pill for a supplement like red yeast rice extract instead of Lipitor or bergamot essential oil instead of Crestor. You know, it's the same game though. We're chasing numbers. We're ignoring the cause. We're not fixing the root cause of the problem. It's just a different brand of symptom chasing. And I think natural symptom chasing is probably better for you in the long run, but ultimately you're still not fixing the root cause. So root cause means that we ask the question why. And when you ask why, you usually find what's driving the problem. And it's usually three things: what you're putting in your body, what's stressing your body, and how well your nervous system is reacting to those things, because your nervous system is the regulatory system for everything else. So listen, this is the most important part of the show. Even if you've been half listening, I want you to tune in really closely for a minute. I'm going to tell you exactly what happens when you come and see me for an evaluation, because I think if you're listening to the show, you want answers. You don't just want information, you want answers and action steps. So what you need to do right now, if you want answers and action steps, I want you to get out your phone, text the word health to 2000. My team is going to text you right back, usually within a few minutes. They'll ask you a couple of quick questions, get you on the schedule at whichever clinic is closer for you, Coeur d'Alene or Post Falls, and then you show up for your appointment. The first thing that we're going to do is sit down and talk. And I want to hear from you what's going on in your life and your health, what medications you're on, what your doctor has you doing or what you've been told. And then what you're actually worried about, because everybody's motivation is different. But what's important to you is important to me. You know, this isn't a 15-minute on-the-fly consultation. This is a real conversation. The average doctor's visit in America today is 7 minutes. This is not 7 minutes. We're going to take a deep dive into what's going on with your body individually. And then we do an exam. We look at your posture. We look at how your spine's moving. We check your range of motion, your reflexes, muscle tone. We're looking for structural interference, you know, places where alignment of your spine might be putting pressure on your nervous system, especially in the areas that control your heart and your blood pressure, your digestion, and even brain function. And then if we need to, we take full spine digital x-rays. Because listen, I'm not into guessing. I don't want to give you a guess. I don't want to just put you on the standard protocol based on what your numbers show. I want to give you individualized, customized answers, right? And that's what we go over at your report of findings. And I think this is the thing that's the most different of what we do for what we do compared to anybody else, is I'm going to sit down with you. I'm going to put your imaging up on the screen so you can see it with your own eyes. Then I'm going to walk you through what I'm seeing and what I think, you know, the root cause of the problem is. And, you know, I want to put you back in the driver's seat of your own health. You know, think about it like you're driving the car and I'm sitting shotgun. I'm going to give you directions and show you where, you know, potholes to avoid. But ultimately, I want you to feel like you're in control. And if you don't have all the information, you're going to be at the mercy of whatever your doctor or healthcare provider is just telling you, right? So that appointment is normally $200 for listeners of the show today. It's only $47. That covers everything: the consultation, the exam, full spine X-rays, and the report of findings. And there's no obligation. This is just about clarity. I do only have 10 spots available this weekend. It's first come, first serve. So if you want one, text the word health to two. So I want to tell you about a patient. His name is Dave, and he's in his mid-60s. He actually lives just north of Coeur d'Alene here. And Dave's a successful guy. He retired a few years ago. He came in not because of his heart. He came in because his wife made him. She noticed that he was starting to lose his words. You know, he was forgetting appointments. He was getting irritated because he couldn't find his train of thought or his keys. And it started to really, you know, scare her. And so Dave had been on a statin for 14 years. He'd been on a blood pressure medication for about the same amount of time. And he just figured that the memory stuff was what happens to people as they get older. You know, his dad had dementia. And so he assumed that this was just the start of following suit. But we did a full evaluation. We took X-rays, and what we found was really eye-opening. The top bone in his neck, which is called atlas or C1, the bone that sits right underneath the skull and surrounds and protects the brainstem, it was severely out of alignment. And so because of that, his entire cervical spine or his neck had lost its normal curvature. And so his head was also sitting way forward compared to where his shoulders were. It's called forward head posture. And every single one of those things puts mechanical stress on the nervous system that controls heart rate, blood pressure, and blood flow to the brain. And this isn't just chiropractic. This isn't my opinion. There was actually a landmark study that was published in the Journal of Human Hypertension. This is a medical journal where researchers looked at specific adjustments to that bone, the atlas or C1, in people with high blood pressure. And what they found was that by restoring the alignment of that bone alone, produced reductions in blood pressure that were equivalent to two blood pressure medications combined. And not just for a day, but for months without using a drug. And so Dave started care with us. We adjusted his spine specifically and gave him home care exercises to stabilize and strengthen his spine. We also got him to work on his diet by cutting the sugar and the seed oils. He started walking 30 minutes a day. And in 3 months, he was sleeping better. His blood pressure was lower than it had been for 10 years. And then his wife came in and told me, and this is the part that I'll never forget. She said, "I got him back. It worked." And what she meant was by forcing him to come in and see us and finally, you know, take action and do something to find the underlying cause instead of just continuing to treat the symptom, she got her husband back, you know? And now Dave in his late 60s is healthier than he was in his late 50s. He's anti-aging, and that's what everybody wants. So listen, I can't promise you Dave's results. Everybody is different. That's why we start with an exam and an evaluation and a consultation. But what I can tell you is that Dave's story is not a miracle. It's also not the first one like that I've ever seen in clinic. What happened to Dave is what happens when you actually address the root cause instead of just chasing a number. So listen, if that story sounds like someone in your life, or maybe it's you, maybe it's your spouse, maybe it's your brother, your best friend, this is the part of the show where you stop waiting. Here's exactly what you do. You're going to get out your phone. You're going to text the word health to 264-1000. You're going to get in for a full new patient evaluation, which includes a consultation, exam, full spine digital X-rays, and then the most important part is a report of findings where we're going to talk about what you can do about it. What you can do on your own about it and how we can help you. Not just take this pill and see how it goes. And we'll check your labs in another 6 months. Because here's the thing. When you do that, even if your labs look better in 6 months, what's the next step? Get off the pill? No, because technically the pill worked. If all you're measuring is the lab results, so that means you got to keep taking it, which is not health. That just means that it worked in terms of covering the symptom. So listen, when you text in right now, normally that new patient evaluation is $200. It's only $47 for the first 10 people that text in this morning. So that's a one-time visit. There's no obligation, no pressure to continue care. If I can help you, I'm going to tell you. If I can't, I'm going to let you know that too. I'll try to find someone that can. So we've got clinics in Coeur d'Alene and Post Falls. Whichever one's closer to you, that's where you're going to go. There's 10 spots this weekend. If you want one, just text the word health to 2. So I want to say one more thing before we wrap this segment up this morning. I know that some of you have had a bad experience with chiropractors. I know that some of you are hearing everything I'm saying and thinking, well, I've tried that. It didn't work. And if that's you, I want you to know that what we do is very different. You know, most chiropractors don't take x-rays. Most chiropractors aren't looking at the nervous system and interference specifically. Most chiropractors aren't doing root cause functional evaluations. And we do all of that. And that's what the $47 gets you this morning. You'll know in one visit whether this is different or whether it's more of the same. And then you can decide. So all you have to do is text the word health to 208-664-1000. Okay, let me bring it home. Here's what I want you to take away from today. If you're on a statin and you've been noticing changes in your memory or your mental sharpness, that is not necessarily just aging. In fact, I would argue most likely it's not. There is a documented FDA-warned research-supported connection between cholesterol drugs and cognitive changes. And you owe it to yourself to get a second opinion from somebody who isn't just trying to hand you another drug. Cholesterol is not the enemy. Your brain needs it. Your hormones need it. Your nerves need it. Your muscles need it. The real driver of heart disease is not cholesterol, it's inflammation. And oh, by the way, what happens when your body becomes inflamed? You produce more cholesterol. And inflammation comes from what you eat and how you sleep and how you handle stress and how well your nervous system is regulating your body and adapting to its environment. And the cost of waiting is not small. Every year you stay on the wrong track is another year that you lose. It's another year that you have brain fog or fatigue or lost energy. And for so many people, it's a slow drift toward the thing that you're most afraid of. Losing your memory, losing your independence, becoming a statistic. Your body is designed to heal. It's trying to heal. If you cut your hand in 3 or 4 days, that cut does what? It heals. Well, that's evidence that your body has the potential to heal. So then why isn't it? Well, it's because there's interference. And so here's your first step this morning. If you want to find the interference, text the word health, 208-664-1000. It gets you a full evaluation in one of our clinics, which includes a consultation, exam, full spine digital x-rays, and a report of findings for just $47. Normally it's $200, but I only have 10 spots available this morning. It's first come, first serve. So again, text the word health to 208-664-1000. 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My number one goal is to educate. My goal is to educate, empower, and equip you. Not just so that you don't have symptoms, not just so that you don't have to take a drug for the rest of your life, but I want you to experience the life that you're created for, full of health and abundance and vitality. We'll see you next week.
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2: Okay, welcome to the Dr. Ryan Sousley Show. I'm your host, Dr. Ryan Sousley, chiropractor, functional medicine practitioner, owner of Archetype Health with clinics in Coeur d'Alene and Post Falls, Idaho. And this is the show where we talk about the most common health issues that people face today. And I try to give you real natural root cause solutions so that you can experience the life that you were created for. So I want to start today with something that's happening in homes all across our area, probably right now. You walk into the kitchen, you grab something, and then you stop, and you can't remember what you went in there for. And it happens once, and you laugh it off. But now it's happening 3, 4, 5 times a day. You're forgetting the names of people you've known for 20 years. You're losing your train of thought mid-sentence. You know, maybe you walk into Yolk's, and you stand there in the aisle, and you're wondering, what did I even come in here for? And somewhere in the back of your mind, you start to wonder, am I just getting older? Is this the beginning of something? Is this how it started for my mom or for my dad? And I want you to hear me very carefully on this next part, because nobody else on the radio this weekend is probably going to tell you what I'm about to tell you. One of the most prescribed medications in America, a class of drug that is taken every single day by over 40 million adults in this country, most of them over the age of 55, has a known FDA-acknowledged, research-documented connection to the exact kind of memory problems and brain fog that I'm describing right now. And I'm talking about statins, Lipitor, Crestor, Zocor, atorvastatin, simvastatin, rosuvastatin, cholesterol drugs. It's the pill that your doctor started you on 10, 15, maybe even 20 years ago, and then never once talked about getting you off of that. And so here's what I mean. Back in 2012, the FDA added a label warning to every statin sold in this country. And it's a warning that these drugs can cause memory loss and confusion and cognitive impairment. And that's not on the Archetype Health website. That's not my opinion. That's not a theory. This is the Food and Drug Administration. And then last year, a massive study out of the UK followed over 370,000 people. We're not talking about a couple of families, but 370,000 people for almost a decade. And what they found is in people who don't carry a specific Alzheimer's gene, which is the vast majority of people. People who use statin drugs, who don't have this specific Alzheimer's gene, which is most people, had a significant higher risk of developing Alzheimer's than people who were not taking statins. And then last fall, the new head of Health and Human Services announced publicly that they were going to open a federal review of whether or not statins actually did what they say they do. And so if you're sitting there listening and you're on a statin and you've been brushing off the memory stuff as just getting older, I'm asking you today to consider that maybe it's not just age. Maybe it's the prescription, and maybe it's not, but it's worth investigating. And there may be a different way to look at your health altogether. And so that's what today's show is all about. Before I go any further, I want to give you a clear first step, because if what I just said is hitting home for you, you don't need another radio show. You don't need another podcast. You don't need another Instagram post. You don't need another article. You need clarity about what's actually going on in your body, not the rest of the world, but your body individually, because everybody's different and every cause is different. So here's what I'm offering today for the first 10 listeners who text in during the show today. Normally, for a new patient to come into our clinic, we've got clinics in Coeur d'Alene and Post Falls. For a new patient to come in, that first visit's $200. For listeners to the show today, I'm making it available for just $47. That's a one-time, no-obligation appointment, and here's exactly what it includes. You're going to sit down with either me or one of my doctors for a full consultation. We're going to go through your health history, your current symptoms, the medications you're on, and then what you're actually worried about. Because everybody has different motivations for being healthy, although everybody wants to be healthy. But what matters to you matters to us. And then we're going to do a complete physical exam of your spine and your nervous system, because that's the system that controls everything else in your body, including cholesterol and blood pressure and chronic pain and neurological fatigue. And then if we need to, we're going to take full spine digital x-rays. And that way we can see with our own eyes exactly what's going on structurally in your body. And then you'll come back for what's called a report of findings or a doctor's report. And that's where we actually sit down, go through the imaging together. How many times have you had a doctor actually sit down with you and go through your images instead of just reading you a report that you can't understand? But we're going to go through all that. And then we're going to give it to you straight. If you have something that we can help you with, we're going to let you know exactly what that looks like. If you don't, we're going to let you know that too. We're not going to waste your time. So there's no pressure, no obligation. This is just about getting clarity on what's going on with your body. So all you have to do, take out your phone right now, take it out, text the word health, that's H-E-A-L-T-H 208-664-1000. Again, all you have to do is text the word health 208-664-1000. One of my team members is standing by right now. They're going to text you back, get you on the schedule. Again, I have 10 spots this weekend, first come, first served, and they do tend to go fast. So let me go back to what I said at the top. Why would a cholesterol drug affect your brain? Well, you've got to understand something that almost nobody ever talks about. Your brain is roughly 60% fat. It's the fattiest organ in your entire body. And about 25% of all the cholesterol in your body, so a quarter of it, is in your brain. So your brain needs cholesterol. It's how God designed your body. Every single cell membrane in your body is built out of cholesterol. It's called the cell membrane, the fatty cell membrane. Every hormone you make, testosterone, estrogen, cortisol, vitamin D, built out of cholesterol. The insulation around your nerves, like the rubber coating around a wire, it's called myelin. That's made out of cholesterol. So your body makes cholesterol on purpose. Cholesterol is not the bad guy. You need it. You would die without it. You have to have it to function. So think about what that means. Cholesterol is not the enemy. Cholesterol is the raw material. So then what do statins actually do? Well, a statin blocks an enzyme in your liver called HMG-CoA reductase. That's the enzyme that your body uses to make cholesterol. The statin doesn't just lower cholesterol in your bloodstream. It reduces your body's ability to produce cholesterol everywhere naturally like it's created to do. So in your liver, your muscles, your nerves, and yes, even your brain. And here's what else that enzyme does. The same pathway produces a compound called CoQ10. It's a very popular supplement and for very good reason. I'll tell you why in a minute. But coenzyme Q10 is what your mitochondria use to produce energy. Every cell in your body, your heart cells, muscle cells, especially your brain cells, which are the most energy hungry cells in your body, by the way. So when you shut down the enzyme with a statin, you're not just lowering cholesterol, you're lowering CoQ10 as well. And that's why the most common side effect in people that take this stuff complain about is, you know, muscle pain and fatigue. But the brain runs on the same fuel. That's why in 2012, the FDA had to add a warning label because not enough patients were being told by their doctors about what happens when they go on these statins. And so they started getting foggy and they started having all this pain. They couldn't remember. They felt slower. And then when they stopped the statin, in many cases, the problem just came back. The thinking came back, you know, the problem came back in terms of high cholesterol, but you know, the thinking came back and the sharpness came back. And so I want to be fair here that the research on statins and dementia is genuinely mixed depending on where you look and who you talk to. Some studies show a protective effect, some show an increased risk, and it really depends on the type of statin, your genetics, and then how long you've been on it and what your lifestyle looks like. That's why I'm saying that I think every person deserves whole person individualized healthcare, not just receiving the standard that everybody gets across the board, no matter what, just based on what your blood work looks like. And so I am not standing here telling you that every person on a statin is going to get dementia. That's not what I'm saying. What I am saying is this: if you're on a cholesterol drug and you're noticing changes in your memory, your word finding, your mental sharpness, you deserve to know that there is a documented FDA-acknowledged connection. And you deserve to know that there are other ways to look at heart health that don't involve being on a pill for the rest of your life. Because here's the question that really nobody is asking. Why is your cholesterol high in the first place? You know, I say this all the time, but your body's either smart or stupid. It can't be both. If you go outside and it's 10 degrees outside, your body's going to do what? Shiver. Well, is that smart or stupid? Well, it's smart because it keeps you alive, generates heat, and increases circulation. So your body can't be smart in one instance and then stupid in another. So the fact that your body is producing more cholesterol is not a mistake. There's a cause. And so if you're on a statin right now, if your spouse is on a statin, if your mom or dad is on a statin, or your neighbor or your friend, and you've been watching them slip a little bit, this is the starting point. It's not another medication. It's not another prescription. You've got to figure out what's actually going on with your body specifically. And so here's what I want you to do. If that's you or someone you know, I want you to get out your phone right now, text the word health to 2. And what that gets you is it gets you an appointment at one of our clinics for a full new patient evaluation for just $47 instead of the normal $200. You'll get a consultation, full exam, full spine digital x-rays if they're necessary. And then the most important part is a sit-down report of findings with me or one of our doctors where we're going to go over exactly what's going on and how to fix it. And there's no obligation. There's no pressure to do anything. If we can help you, we'll let you know. If we can't, we're going to let you know that too. So I've got 10 spots only this weekend. If you want one, you got to text the word health to 208-664-1000.
3: I was having a tremendous amount of pain day in and day out, and it was hurting my mobility, my ability to work, and just life enjoyment. And I got to a point here just a few weeks ago where typing on my keyboard was incredibly painful, dull ache in my arm and numbness in my hands and feet. And so I knew I had to do something. I've had a couple of accidents, including fracturing my neck. And in the process, I ended up being fused at 6'7". And so when I came to you, I was obviously pretty concerned about the manipulation of my neck. I had already scheduled an appointment with my neurosurgeon to meet with him again to try to figure out what I could do. And I was referred to you through a friend of mine. I've had some amazing results in a very short period of time. I am in much less pain. I have better mobility, and I'm just feeling a lot better. Yeah.
4: Hi, I'm Charlotte. And I heard Dr. Ryan on the radio about pain and neuropathy, and I've been extremely happy. I had terrible neuropathy pain, and it's really tolerable now. I've had neuropathy for years and didn't know what it was at first and tried a bunch of pills and stuff. Nothing ever worked. I was looking for a natural solution to the problem, and I think these regular adjustments have made more difference than anything else. And in the course of my visits here at the Archetype, I found out I had whiplash. I did not know that that's why my neck was hurting. It had happened years ago, and they have dealt with my whiplash. I'm 78, and I have back trouble like crazy, and they've taken care of that. I couldn't sleep. I didn't know what was happening. And because of my adjustments, I have started sleeping much better. And that's been an improvement. I recommend it to anybody that has any kind of pain. I think you can do this to prevent pain as well.
2: So here's the thing. I'm not asking you to stop your medication. In fact, don't do that. You need to work with your medical provider on doing that. But what I am telling you is that before you assume the memory stuff is just aging, and before you accept that your answer is just another pill or treatment, I want you to come and see me. Come see us in one of our clinics. Let me look at what's actually driving the problem. Because here's what I can tell you after 14 years of doing this. What's driving your blood pressure or your cholesterol or your fatigue and a whole lot of the memory changes that people are dealing with is almost never what your doctor is actually treating. They're treating symptoms, not the upstream root cause. So let's answer that question. If cholesterol is not the enemy, what actually causes heart disease? Because this is really the crux of it, right? People take statins because they're worried about having a heart attack or having a stroke. Well, the number one driver of heart disease in the world today is not cholesterol. In fact, research shows that there are just as many people who die of heart attacks who have low cholesterol compared to people that have high cholesterol. So it can't be the cholesterol. It's an It's an incidental finding. The real cause is inflammation. And I'll tell you exactly what causes the inflammation. Number one, sugar, refined carbohydrates, industrial seed oils like soybean oil, canola oil, corn oil, the stuff that's in almost every packaged food and every restaurant fryer in America. Also, chronic stress, poor sleep, lack of movement, and interference in your nervous system that keeps your body in a constant state, of fight or flight or sympathetic dominance. And listen, your body's not designed to live like that. And so when you put your body in an environment consistently that it's not designed to live in, it has to react. That's not stupid. That's smart. It's like going outside when it's 10 degrees and you stay out there too long without a coat on, you're forcing your body to have to react. And it does so by shivering to try to keep you alive. So the high cholesterol is your body's reaction to its environment. It's not the cause of the problem. So here's what happens with inflammation. Inflammation damages the inside of your blood vessels. Your body trying to heal that damage then sends cholesterol to patch it. So cholesterol, if you were to see it in person, it's a soft white waxy substance. It's kind of like drywall putty. So cholesterol is like the repair crew. It's not the arsonist. It's not setting the fire. It's the fire department. And if all you do is lower the cholesterol without addressing the inflammation, you're sending the fire department home while your building's still on fire. So think about what that means. If your doctor finds high cholesterol on a blood test, and the answer is a statin, but nobody ever asks the most important question, which is why? Why is your body sending the fire department in the first place or the repair crew? What are you eating? What's your nervous system doing? What's your stress load like? Your sleep, your movement, structural alignment of your spine? You know, if none of this gets addressed, then you just become a number on a lab report. And then a prescription that you get may actually lower that number. And a follow-up 6 months later looks like you're okay, but we never actually fix the underlying cause of the problem. You still have heart disease. You still are at risk for dementia or Alzheimer's because you didn't fix the underlying cause of the problem. And the treatment that's making your lab work look better might actually be doing ancillary harm. So I want to be balanced here. This isn't just a problem with conventional medicine. The natural health world does the same thing. They just swap a pill for a supplement like red yeast rice extract instead of Lipitor or bergamot essential oil instead of Crestor. You know, it's the same game though. We're chasing numbers. We're ignoring the cause. We're not fixing the root cause of the problem. It's just a different brand of symptom chasing. And I think natural symptom chasing is probably better for you in the long run, but ultimately you're still not fixing the root cause. So root cause means that we ask the question why. And when you ask why, you usually find what's driving the problem. And it's usually three things: what you're putting in your body, what's stressing your body, and how well your nervous system is reacting to those things, because your nervous system is the regulatory system for everything else. So listen, this is the most important part of the show. Even if you've been half listening, I want you to tune in really closely for a minute. I'm going to tell you exactly what happens when you come and see me for an evaluation, because I think if you're listening to the show, you want answers. You don't just want information, you want answers and action steps. So what you need to do right now, if you want answers and action steps, I want you to get out your phone, text the word health to 2000. My team is going to text you right back, usually within a few minutes. They'll ask you a couple of quick questions, get you on the schedule at whichever clinic is closer for you, Coeur d'Alene or Post Falls, and then you show up for your appointment. The first thing that we're going to do is sit down and talk. And I want to hear from you what's going on in your life and your health, what medications you're on, what your doctor has you doing or what you've been told. And then what you're actually worried about, because everybody's motivation is different. But what's important to you is important to me. You know, this isn't a 15-minute on-the-fly consultation. This is a real conversation. The average doctor's visit in America today is 7 minutes. This is not 7 minutes. We're going to take a deep dive into what's going on with your body individually. And then we do an exam. We look at your posture. We look at how your spine's moving. We check your range of motion, your reflexes, muscle tone. We're looking for structural interference, you know, places where alignment of your spine might be putting pressure on your nervous system, especially in the areas that control your heart and your blood pressure, your digestion, and even brain function. And then if we need to, we take full spine digital x-rays, because listen, I'm not into guessing. I don't want to give you a guess. I don't want to just put you on the standard protocol based on what your numbers show. I want to give you individualized, customized answers, right? And that's what we go over at your report of findings. And I think this is the thing that's the most different of what we do for what we do compared to anybody else is I'm going to sit down with you. I'm going to put your imaging up on the screen so you can see it with your own eyes. Then I'm going to walk you through what I'm seeing and what I think, you know, the root cause of the problem is. And, you know, I want to put you back in the driver's seat of your own health. You know, think about it like you're driving the car and I'm sitting shotgun. I'm going to give you directions and show you where, you know, potholes to avoid. But ultimately, I want you to feel like you're in control. And if you don't have all the information, you're going to be at the mercy of whatever your doctor or healthcare provider is just telling you, right? So that appointment is normally $200 for listeners of the show today. It's only $47. That covers everything: the consultation, the exam, full spine X-rays, and the report of findings. And there's no obligation. This is just about clarity. I do only have 10 spots available this weekend. It's first come, first serve. So if you want one, text the word health to two. So I want to tell you about a patient. His name is Dave, and he's in his mid-60s. He actually lives just north of Coeur d'Alene here. And Dave's a successful guy. He retired a few years ago. He came in not because of his heart. He came in because his wife made him. She noticed that he was starting to lose his words. You know, he was forgetting appointments. He was getting irritated because he couldn't find his train of thought or his keys. And it started to really, you know, scare her. And so Dave had been on a statin for 14 years. He'd been on a blood pressure medication for about the same amount of time. And he just figured that the memory stuff was what happens to people as they get older. You know, his dad had dementia. And so he assumed that this was just the start of following suit. But we did a full evaluation. We took X-rays, and what we found was really eye-opening. The top bone in his neck, which is called atlas or C1, the bone that sits right underneath the skull and surrounds and protects the brainstem, it was severely out of alignment. And so because of that, his entire cervical spine or his neck had lost its normal curvature. And so his head was also sitting way forward compared to where his shoulders were. It's called forward head posture. And every single one of those things puts mechanical stress on the nervous system that controls heart rate, blood pressure, and blood flow to the brain. And this isn't just chiropractic. This isn't my opinion. There was actually a landmark study that was published in the Journal of Human Hypertension. This is a medical journal where researchers looked at specific adjustments to that bone, the atlas or C1, in people with high blood pressure. And what they found was that by restoring the alignment of that bone alone, produced reductions in blood pressure that were equivalent to two blood pressure medications combined. And not just for a day, but for months without using a drug. And so Dave started care with us. We adjusted his spine specifically and gave him home care exercises to stabilize and strengthen his spine. We also got him to work on his diet by cutting the sugar and the seed oils. He started walking 30 minutes a day. And in 3 months, he was sleeping better. His blood pressure was lower than it had been for 10 years. And then his wife came in and told me, and this is the part that I'll never forget. She said, "I got him back. It worked." And what she meant was by forcing him to come in and see us and finally, you know, take action and do something to find the underlying cause instead of just continuing to treat the symptom, she got her husband back, you know? And now Dave in his late 60s is healthier than he was in his late 50s. He's anti-aging, and that's what everybody wants. So listen, I can't promise you Dave's results. Everybody is different. That's why we start with an exam and an evaluation and a consultation. But what I can tell you is that Dave's story is not a miracle. It's also not the first one like that I've ever seen in clinic. What happened to Dave is what happens when you actually address the root cause instead of just chasing a number. So listen, if that story sounds like someone in your life, or maybe it's you, maybe it's your spouse, maybe it's your brother, your best friend, this is the part of the show where you stop waiting. Here's exactly what you do. You're going to get out your phone. You're going to text the word health to 264-1000. You're going to get in for a full new patient evaluation, which includes a consultation, exam, full spine digital X-rays. And then the most important part is a report of findings where we're going to talk about what you can do about it, what you can do on your own about it, and how we can help you. Not just take this pill and see how it goes, and we'll check your labs in another 6 months. Because here's the thing, when you do that, even if your labs look better in 6 months, what's the next step? Get off the pill? No, because technically the pill worked. If all you're measuring is the lab results, so that means you got to keep taking it, which is not health. That just means that it worked in terms of covering the symptom. So listen, when you text in right now, normally that new patient evaluation is $200. It's only $47 for the first 10 people that text in this morning. So that's a one-time visit. There's no obligation, no pressure to continue care. If I can help you, I'm going to tell you. If I can't, I'm going to let you know that too. I'll try to help. I'll try to find someone that can. So we've got clinics in Coeur d'Alene and Post Falls. Whichever one's closer to you, that's where you're going to go. There's 10 spots this weekend. If you want one, just text the word health to two. So I want to say one more thing before we wrap this segment up this morning. I know that some of you have had a bad experience with chiropractors. I know that some of you are hearing everything I'm saying and thinking, well, I've tried that. It didn't work. And if that's you, I want you to know that what we do is very different. You know, most chiropractors don't take x-rays. Most chiropractors aren't looking at the nervous system and interference specifically. Most chiropractors aren't doing root cause functional evaluations. And we do all of that. And that's what the $47 gets you this morning. You'll know in one visit whether this is different or whether it's more of the same. And then you can decide. So all you have to do is text the word health to 208-664-1000. Okay, let me bring it home. Here's what I want you to take away from today. If you're on a statin and you've been noticing changes in your memory or your mental sharpness, that is not necessarily just aging. In fact, I would argue most likely it's

0: 1000. Hey, thanks for tuning in today. My number one goal is to educate. My goal is to educate, empower, and equip you. Not just so that you don't have symptoms, not just so that you don't have to take a drug for the rest of your life, but I want you to experience the life that you're created for, full of health and abundance and vitality. We'll see you next week.
1: 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What if you didn't have to struggle anymore? 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Simply text the keyword health to 208-664-1000. Again, that's 208-664-1000. And the word that you will text in is health. 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

0: From ABC News, I'm Mike Dabusky. Republican Susan Collins has a new challenger in this fall's Senate midterm. Troy Jackson, officially accepting Maine Democrats' nomination today, taking over from the embattled former candidate Graham Plattner. Jackson's a former state lawmaker and fifth-generation logger. He spoke at today's convention saying he can pick up on Democrats' momentum in the state.
1: And it belongs to every person who's working more and more for less and less, while billionaires and corporations cut the line in front of them. That is the movement that we are here to carry forward.
0: President Donald Trump met with top advisors behind closed doors yesterday, discussing how to proceed with Iran. On the table, significantly expanding military action against the country if Iran doesn't come to the table for peace negotiations.
2: Is there any sort of back and forth that would lead to some sort of a deal? That's been the question for months now. At least publicly, neither side really shows any sort of willingness to come to an agreement that would satisfy either side's red line. So it's kind of a stalemate at the moment. And when you're talking about a stalemate and you're talking about increased military activity, then I think you're talking about the likelihood of intensification of this conflict continuing to rise.
0: ABC's Matt Rivers reporting from Amman, Jordan. Cyclosporiasis cases are growing across the country. ABC's Andrew Dimbert says the CDC is now adding more states to the list of those impacted by the outbreak.
3: The outbreak epicenter linked to shredded lettuce from Mexico served at Taco Bell is now expanding. Four states were added, making it a total of nine. Most of those cases, more than 8,000, are in Michigan, and there have been about 160 hospitalizations. No one has died. The lettuce was distributed by Taylor Farms and sourced from central Mexico. Late Friday, Taylor Farms announcing it had suspended all production from that region.
0: And at least one person has died in Spain in connection with the wildfires there. You're listening to ABC News.
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1: Foreclosures across the U.S. are rising. Experts say borrowing costs are going up as oil prices increase in response to the developments with Iran. Joel Berner is a senior economist at Realtor.com.
2: Rates we expect to stay pretty steady, but home prices are starting to retreat a little bit. There are parts of the country where home prices are falling in terms of what's being listed for sale right now. I'm sitting in Austin, Texas, a prime example of that, where home prices are coming down even though mortgage rates aren't.
1: Also on the rise, measles cases across the country, with the Academy of Pediatrics finding it's the worst year for that illness since 1991. Dr. Andrew Racine is the president of that group.
3: Measles is not a benign illness. It is true that children get fever and they get rash and they get, you know, they get coryza and they get conjunctivitis with it. But the things that really worry pediatricians is that some children end up with pneumonia from it.
1: A new hurricane is closing in on Hawaii. ABC News meteorologist Samara Theodore has the latest forecast.
4: We knew that this was going to be an active season with that El Nino in the Pacific Ocean. So we have Hurricane Fausto we're tracking. I just want to bring you up to speed. Pretty strong there, a Cat 2. As it approaches the Hawaiian Islands, it will diminish in strength, but still packing a punch, bringing heavy rain, strong surf. And this will be Tuesday night to Wednesday night as it brushes near those islands.
1: Meanwhile, the continental U.S. is dealing with extreme heat watches and warnings. I'm Mike Dubusky, ABC News.
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1: Well, hello and welcome to Health Talk America. I'm Dr. Adam Brockman, and I could not be happier about who's sitting across the microphone from me this hour. Joining me today is a man who needs very little introduction to anyone who spent time with the show. It's Dr. Bob Martin. Dr. Bob, welcome. It's great to have you here today.
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1: Well, for those of you who may not know, Dr. Bob has spent decades building this platform into something that reaches millions of listeners every single week. And that's something that I don't take for granted for one second, what it means to sit alongside him and continue that work. So, Dr. Bob, thank you for being here, and thank you for building something so worthy of continuing. Now, before we get into the meat of today's show, I want to make you, the listener, a promise, and that is that this hour, our goal is to answer as many of your health questions as we possibly can. So we've got emails, we've got call-ins, we've got questions that have been piling up, and I intend to get through as many as this clock will allow. So if you've sent something in and you haven't heard it discussed or addressed just yet, hang tight, because today's the day we're going to try to clear out some of that queue. And if you're listening right now and you've got a question of your own, whether it's something that's been nagging at you for months or something that's brand new, don't sit on it. Send it in, call it in, however works for you. This show exists because of exactly that kind of conversation. And the more of you who participate, the better this hour gets for everyone that's listening. Now, before we jump into today's first question, let me give you how you can join in the conversation so you know exactly how to reach us and where to find everything that we talk about. So everything from this show, the past episodes, the references, the resources, ways to submit your own question is over at healthtalkamerica.com. 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Okay, let's go ahead and get into it. And Dr. Bob, I'd love to have you weigh in on this one because it's a good one to kick this hour off with, and it's one that that pops up from time to time. So let's go ahead and get to this question. It is from Mark in Albuquerque, New Mexico.
3: Yes, my name is Mark. I live in Albuquerque, New Mexico. I have a question. I was diagnosed with low man's leukemia about 3 years ago. I just want your thoughts and information on how I should proceed. Mark, thank you.
1: Okay, Dr. Bobby, you want to go ahead and start?
2: I do. Okay, Mark, thank you for your call. Yes, leukemia is a very complicated condition. We're still learning about it. Anytime you have a blood cancer, which is what leukemia is, it's a cancer of the body's blood-forming tissues, including your bone marrow and your lymphatic system. I've seen numbers of these cases, especially when I was working in an integrative clinic with other health professionals. So when you have something as serious as cancer, you need to be working with a qualified healthcare practitioner who has lots of experience in this area. And it may require multiple doctors to work with, since it has to do with the broken immune system, which is essentially what leukemia is all about. You have these cells, they abnormally grow, they crowd out the good cells, the bad cells come in, and you're up creek, basically. So medical care is, you know, what medical care is. It's scorched earth. It's cut, burn, or poison. Now, in as much as there are certainly patients who have benefited to some degree or wouldn't be around, however, the outcome is dire in most cases. And you can look at that statistically and see that information bearing out. But my suggestion, at least with from my perspective and what I've done and what other doctors have done in combination with the care that I've rendered to leukemia patients, is we look for things that trigger the immune system to break down. What are those? Well, those are environmental factors. We usually see people who develop leukemia, and leukemia happens with your white blood cells, basically. And we see that there are toxins that come into people who develop this. Not everybody. People who are prone to it may have some genetic fault or weakness there. And we start investigating what that could be. We look for heavy metal toxicity. We make sure that their lifestyle is as clean as it can be. We know smokers have a higher level of risk of developing leukemia, mostly because there's 6,000 different chemicals in the chemicals that they are curing the tobacco with when they do smoke, when they develop the tobacco for the product. We look at environmental toxins like toluene and metals like arsenic and high levels of lead and mercury, and try to reduce those levels, those loads of toxins in the body. I also have had in conjunction with other doctors who are treating leukemia patients concurrently, is we've had great results because we've known for a long time that the Japanese physicians have used green tea in high doses, high levels in certain types of leukemia. There are many different forms of leukemia, but it seems as though there are polyphenols that happen to be in green tea that neutralizes or at least rallies the immune system against something like a leukemia where the cells are dividing and proliferating very fast. And we've had, I think, really good results with that. There's never one single cure for any disease as complicated as leukemia. And that's why you need to work with health professionals. And I say to people who have cancer in the United States, call your travel agent immediately. Find a place that's open-minded that can give you both medical care if necessary and also integrative care where they can detoxify your body, can build up your immune system, give you things. You see the hallmarks of people with leukemia. They develop really high sweats at night. They also bruise or bleed easily. That tells me they have a form of scurvy, which means they're extremely deficient in vitamin C. So high levels of vitamin C, slow drip, high dose over time is a must treatment for leukemia. Lastly, we've had good results using Laetrile or vitamin B12 that comes from the pit of mostly apricot seeds. It's in other seeds as well. But those are just some of the types of care. I suggest you reach out to the people over at holisticcare.com, the clinic that treats a lot of these cases, because medical care in the United States usually fails to get results. Holisticcare.com for further information on leukemia.
1: Yeah, and Dr. Bob, I want to take this a step further. 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But Dr. Bob, I want to explain a little bit more about this old man's leukemia, what Mark is asking about, go into a little bit further detail, but we do got to take a short break. So when we come back, we're going to get back into Mark's question. 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

0: You're back with us. This is Health Talk America alongside Dr. Bob Martin. I'm Dr. Adam Brockman. Before the break, we were talking with Mark and he asked a question on old man's leukemia. So I want to talk a little bit about what's actually going on here. What Mark is referring to, the old man's leukemia, is that nickname for a condition that's called chronic lymphocytic leukemia or CLL. So it earned that nickname because it's one of the more common leukemias diagnosed in older adults. And importantly, because it tends to behave very differently than the aggressive leukemias that, you know, like Dr. Bob was mentioning in the first part of the hour. And it's what people, they often picture when they hear the word cancer. So here's what I want Mark and everyone listening who might be facing something similar to understand first. CLL, old man's leukemia, in a lot of cases, it's a slow-moving condition. So it involves the overproduction of a type of white blood cells that they're called the lymphocytes, which begin to accumulate in the blood, in the bone marrow, and sometimes in the lymph nodes. But unlike many cancers, a meaningful number of the people diagnosed with CLL, they actually live for years and sometimes even longer than that without ever needing aggressive treatment, because this particular case, it progresses so slowly that oncologists, they sometimes do that watch and wait approach, which is really uncommon for oncologists, right, Dr. Bob?
1: Yeah.
0: So And that's what people need to understand about this condition, that if that's what you're diagnosed with, look at your other options out there. Like we mentioned, holistic care, holisticcare.com. Look at the options out there. Now, Mark, you know, you said, I think, that you've been diagnosed with this so you've already been through that initial workup and the staging, and your care team has some sense of how this particular case, your case, is behaving. So my piece of a guidance: make sure that you're being followed by a hematologist oncologist who specializes specifically in that CLL, so not that general oncologist, because the treatment protocols for the condition, they've evolved enormously over the last several years. So we move into more of that targeted therapies, medications that might block that pathways the CLL cells use to survive and multiply, and that's without the broad collateral damage of traditional chemotherapy. So if you haven't had that kind of conversation with your specialist, that's what's needed here. And also, this is something that we talk about constantly on the show, and Dr. Bob mentioned, your immune system, it matters enormously here. That CLL affects the very cells responsible for your immune defenses, which means infection prevention becomes a huge part of managing this condition long term. So I want you to be proactive about any signs of infection rather than just waiting that out, and keeping your care team in the loop of anything unusual. And I'm talking about fatigue, swollen lymph nodes, unexplained weight loss. Those aren't just the watch for it type of items. Those are real signals that your team needs to hear about them promptly. So I say this to every listener that's managing a chronic or serious diagnosis: don't underestimate the role of the fundamentals, the sleep, nutrition, stress management, physical activity. This is what the body wants and what the body craves. So none of that replaces the appropriate treatment that you may need, but it absolutely supports your body's capacity to tolerate the treatment and maintain a quality of life through a long-term diagnosis like that one. So Mark, again, thanks for reaching out with and looking for that proactive approach. It's a great question. Keep that specialist relationship active. Stay current on the evolving treatment landscape, and don't hesitate to get a second opinion from a CLL-focused center or holistic care if you ever feel like your questions aren't being fully answered. You deserve that care team that's engaged, it seems like, as you are as well. So, again, great question. I hope that gives you something to work with. Okay, next up, Dr. Bob, we have a question, and this comes from Canada. I know it's from Suzanne, and she asked, I have been diagnosed with transverse myelitis. I have pain in my lower back and leg, only on my right side. Do you know of any treatments for this condition? I've been told by many doctors that I have to live with it and be glad that I can walk. Also, AI body scans, your thoughts on those. Thank you so much. All right, Dr. Buck.
1: Okay, was this Susan from Canada?
0: Suzanne, yep, from Canada. From Canada.
1: All right, Suzanne, thank you for calling into the show with that question. This is kind of a rare condition. I've seen it a number of times in practice. It is extreme. It can be extremely debilitating because it's an inflammation of both sections, both sides of the section of the spinal cord. And basically what happens is with that inflammation bearing in on the spinal cord and the layers around the spinal cord, the soft tissue, it just basically damages the insulation. Think of it like a wire, the wire being the center of the wire is your spinal cord, and the layers around that wire, the plastic, are like the myelin sheath around the spinal cord. So once that inflammation and pain starts to gravitate into that area, it starts to disrupt the signaling messages from the spinal cord to the brain. And all kinds of symptoms can come in behind that, from pain to paralysis, numbness, tingling. It's a very, very difficult condition to diagnose. Usually it's misdiagnosed and it takes like a lot of time to finally figure it out. And then once you have it, it's like there's hardly anything that can be done besides pain suppressing drugs or immunosuppressing drugs, treating it like an autoimmune condition, which it really isn't. Usually this is brought on by some type of an injury, and the infection can be a driving factor. What kind of infection? Well, that infection could be bacterial, viral, could be fungal. It could even be caused by a root canal that you had years and years ago. Because root canals are infections in your tooth that never go away. Even though you've had the root canal, they're just destroying the nerve that actually signals the pain in the tooth, but they're not getting rid of the infection in the tooth. And these canals that hold that infection, it just keeps spewing infection into your bloodstream until one day your immune system just collapses because there's another event that triggers it. So two questions in a row, Dr. Brockman, that are pretty heavy here. Mm-hmm. We're starting out, in an interesting way here, but we've certainly seen these conditions. They're not easy, and they usually require a very complex set of care tools, and that involves holistic care, because there's nothing medically, in my opinion, besides painkilling drugs, which sometimes you have to have, and other things like that. There's no surgery that can be done, but what you have to do is you have to clear the blood of the contaminants that are creating the fire or the inflammation. How do you do that? Well, you have to get the terrain healthy. You have to get the body up for helping to fight virus and bacteria and fungus. And sometimes you even have to do treatments, Dr. Brockman, that involve taking the blood out of the body, running it through a machine which shines a ultraviolet, specific type of ultraviolet light on that blood to kill virus or viruses, kill bacteria or fungus, and then back into the body. This is something that I've had, my wife has had. We do it on a preventive level, but with people with these kinds of complicated diseases, you have to go to that next stage that's not typically available in conventional medicine. You mentioned this kind of treatment to a conventional medical doctor, and they'll just scoff at it only because they're down on what they're not up on. So, of course, it doesn't exist if it isn't taught in medical school. So many of these types of transverse myelitis infections are some other problem that is really driving it. And then you have an injury to the spine. You've had an injury as you're growing up as a child, and it sets it into motion. Putting your eggs in one basket in a medical setting is a big mistake. Finding a holistic clinic that can manage this from A to Z is the best way to go.
0: I agree, Dr. Bob. And real quick on the AI scans, use it as a tool, but you still need to have your physician incorporated in the conversation to, again, because it's not going to be a substitute for a targeted condition specific type of imaging that's ordered by a specialist. Dr. Bob, we got to take a short break. When we come back, we're going to get to more questions. 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

0: We're back on Health Talk America. Dr. Adam Brockman here with Dr. Bob. If you just are tuning in mid-hour, you can go back and catch every detail from the episode at healthtalkamerica.com. It has the full picture waiting for you there anytime you want it. You can also call in our toll-free hotline, which is 800-606-8822. 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Okay, I want to take a minute, Dr. Bob, and talk about something most people just brush past, literally. And that's every single day, and they never stop to think about it twice, and that is their oral care routine. Here's the thing that most people don't realize. Your mouth isn't some kind of a separate system from the rest of your body. It's the gateway. The bacteria that build up there, they don't just threaten your teeth. They've been linked to inflammation that reaches your heart, your gut, even your immune response. So when I recommend a product on the show, I want it to actually address that connection, not just mask bad breath for 20 minutes. That's exactly why I keep coming back to the Spry Dental Defense System. What makes Spry different comes down to just one ingredient, and that's xylitol. It's natural, and it does something remarkable in your mouth. It starves the harmful bacteria while stimulating your own saliva production is what xylitol does, which is your body's built-in rinse and repair system. Spry builds that ingredient into everything, a fluoride-free toothpaste, an alcohol-free mouthwash that won't dry out or irritate your gums, and gum and mints that you can use on the go after meals wherever you are. 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And you don't have to go hunt for it. Spry is on the shelves right now at CVS, Target, Sprouts, and Natural Grocers. 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So I want you to rethink your oral care, not as a chore, but as a genuine investment in your whole body health. 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It's something worth adding to your routine today. Okay, Dr. Bob, we got another question. So let's go ahead and get into it. This comes from Dave in Iowa.
1: This is Dave from Maquoketa, Iowa, and I have a question. Like on the cell phones, they have advertised that, you know, you can take this honey extract and it basically gets rid of your diabetes numbers and makes you all healthy again by taking these herbs and stuff. But it's put on by Dr. Oz and another doctor, and I just wondered if that was anything was true of that, you know. That's, I guess, my question for today. Thank you.
0: All right, Dave, I'll go ahead and start this one. And Dr. Bob, I think it'd be a compliment, I guess, if he called us Dr. Oz, but we will answer this question and specifically that you're talking about with us here. I appreciate bringing this to us, and it's one I want to handle carefully because you mentioned the ad features, Dr. Oz, and that actually changes part of this conversation. Dr. Oz, he's a licensed cardiothoracic surgeon, and he's got a legitimate medical background. So this isn't automatically the same as those completely fabricated scam ads we sometimes warn you about. That distinction matters, and I want to give its due process. But here's where I still want you to, you know, kind of slow down before you buy anything, Dave. And this applies whether the doctor in the ad is real or not. First, Dr. Oz's name and his likeness have been used without his permission in an enormous number of scam advertisements over the years. So he's publicly said this and repeatedly warned people about this exact problem. So even seeing his face or hearing his name in an ad is not proof that the ad is legitimate or that he personally endorsed it. So my first piece of advice, don't trust the ad itself, go directly to his official website or social channels and see if that's a specific product that he has actually spoken about there in his own words outside of a paid ad funnel, so to speak. So again, it's worth asking your own physician directly whether a specific supplement, like was mentioned in the ad, has real evidence behind it. So, bring the product in if you purchase it, not just the ad, and continue building, your own strategies around something like diabetes, which was, I think you said, was mentioned in the ad. So and how this works: consistent blood sugar monitoring, a whole food, lower refined sugar or carbohydrate eating pattern, regular movement, quality sleep, and medication where that's appropriate. So supplements like honey extract or cinnamon, they can be a reasonable complement to that foundation. They're just not what I would consider a replacement for it, regardless of whose name is attached to an ad. And Dr. Bob?
2: Mm-hmm. Well, I also look at it as a compliment, because I have all the respect in the world for Dr. Oz. I mean, look what he's doing as Health and Human Services Secretary in the Trump administration. I mean, he is going at it and taking care of a lot of problems that have been generated that haven't been fixed. So, yeah, we'll be referring, and he had a television show, of course. We have a radio show, so we're kind of like the Dr. Oz's of radio, talk radio. What the heck? We'll take it.
0: Yeah.
2: But with respect to, honey wouldn't be on my top of my list if somebody had blood sugar problems, because with honey, you've got the constituents of fructose and glucose. And in as much as honey is certainly a lot healthier than table sugar or other forms of sweeteners, it's not something that you want to use excessively or in and of itself by taking honey without having a meal in and around it to slow down the spike that you're going to get with honey when you take it in. Now, it's always best to have raw honey as opposed to, remember, folks, when you put it in your tea and it's hot, it's no longer raw. It's it just turns into fructose and glucose. You got to keep that in mind. I'm a big fan of it because honey contains so many different nutrients. It's almost like nature's perfect food. You've got vitamins, you've got minerals, you've got all these polyphenol in it. You've got even studies, and I remember years ago, Dr. Brockman, there was a study out of UCLA Medical looking at the relationship between using a particular type of honey called Manuka honey and a preliminary study that showed that it reduced tumors in breast cancer. So if honey can reduce tumors in breast cancer, a specific form of honey, they were studying Manuka honey, which seems to be one of the more popular ones today. Think what else it can do for all kinds of other conditions. I mean, it's been used for wound healing, to you name it, across the board. If in doubt, eat honey. I mean, sometimes it'll certainly outperform the petrochemicals and the pharmaceutical drugs out there that people are taking. Not only does it outperform it, you don't get any adverse side effects besides just feeling better about eating it.
0: Mm-hmm. Yeah, and Dr. Bob, I like this question. It's good stuff, Dave. Glad you brought it to us, one that we could answer on air. And we do got to take a break. We've got more on Health Talk America right after this short message, so don't go anywhere.

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3: All right, we're rolling right along here on Health Talk America. 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Leave your health question or your comment, and it may be featured on an upcoming episode. So let's go ahead and get to our next caller question. This one's calling in from Hawaii.
4: Jewel, I'm calling from Hawaii, and my question is, how can I know the supplements I'm taking are compatible or not compatible with each other? That's my question. Thank you.
3: All right. Dr. Bob, you want to start?
5: Well, you never really know. I mean, think of supplements as food. That's what they are. They're concentrated foods, whether they're vitamins, minerals, herbs. And there are probably some level of foods or supplements that shouldn't be mixed together. I can't think of any right off the top of my head. There are certainly drugs. If you're taking some type of pharmaceutical drug, you don't want to take vitamins in the same swallow or minerals or herbs. So there needs to be some space between those. And sometimes certain herbs are contraindicated if you're on blood thinning agents. So with supplements, it's a lot safer. I suggest if you've got questions like that, you work with a qualified clinical nutritionist. A clinical nutritionist might be somebody who's board certified, like a chiropractic physician, a naturopathic physician, an MD or DO who's been trained in functional or integrative medicine. And then you can do lab tests to determine what deficiencies you have and or excesses so that you can cut back or increase certain levels of those nutrients. That's probably one of the better ways to go.
3: Yeah, and this is a great question. Honestly, it's one that probably needs to be asked more often. Most people spend a lot of energy researching whether a supplement works and almost no time or energy checking whether it plays well with everything else that they're already taking. And that gap can actually cause some real problems, not because any one supplement is dangerous on its own, but because, again, the combinations, maybe with medication, it can create effects nobody intended. So if we're looking at this, first, the most underused resource that's in your entire healthcare toolkit that nobody talks about, Dr. Bob, is your pharmacist. The pharmacist, they have detailed interaction checking software that goes well beyond what a general search engine like Dr. Google gives you. And most pharmacists would be happy to talk to somebody instead of discount pills, right? So they're happy to run through your full list, the supplements in the prescription together right at the counter, often without an appointment. So if you could take nothing else from this answer, take that you know, if you're taking any medication, your pharmacist is a good resource for any type of interactions.
5: There are also some excellent drug nutrient interaction books on Amazon you can get as well.
3: Mm-hmm. Yeah, and there's online interaction checkers, the tools where you can actually input your supplement in your medication, and it will give you a real readout of those known interactions. So I'd encourage you to look up one of those from a reputable source and cross-reference anything with your physician or again pharmacist that might be treating you in this case. And know some of these categories that commonly clash, like Dr. Bob mentioned, certain minerals compete for absorption. Off the top of my head, calcium and iron, for example, they shouldn't be taken at the exact same time because they can interfere with each other's uptake. Fish oil, other blood thinning supplements can amplify the effect of prescription blood thinners, which matters a great deal if you're on something like warfarin. Certain herbal supplements, St. John's wort is a classic example, can interfere with how your liver metabolizes a wide range of prescription medications. And high doses of vitamin K can directly counteract some blood thinners. And none of this means that the supplements shouldn't be used. It means that if you're on these prescriptions, that may affect the timing, the dosage, and the combination, you need to cross-check these. And as far as a simple habit that solves half the problem, keep that running list, and it needs to be an updated every time you add or drop something, and bring the whole list with you when you go to your doctor's appointment, whether that's a functional practitioner, your general practitioner, whatever it might be. Just don't bring your prescription list. So many patients only report their prescription medications and leave the supplements out of the conversation entirely, and that's exactly where some of these dangerous gaps can occur. So to answer your question, don't guess and don't rely on the label of one bottle in isolation. Get your full list in front of your physician, your pharmacist, who can see that whole picture all at once. And on that note, I get asked constantly which supplement brands I trust. Dr. Bob gets this question as well, because the market's so flooded with so many of them out there. So that's exactly why we built a dedicated page at healthtalkamerica.com that highlights the products that Dr. Bob and I have personally vetted, we've researched, and we actually use ourselves. So again, that's at healthtalkamerica.com. Look for our partner page there. So it's a great call coming from Hawaii, and it's a great reminder to get your full supplement list in front of someone who can actually see that whole picture. So we got more on Health Talk America coming up, so don't go anywhere.
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3: And that's our hour, folks, here on Health Talk America. I'm Dr. Adam Brockman, being joined this entire hour by Dr. Bob Martin himself. And it's been a great lineup of questions. We've covered everything from chronic leukemia management to transverse myelitis, some tough cases. And that's from spotting health scam ads that are dressed up in a real doctor's name to something as practical as making sure your supplements actually work together instead of against each other. So if there's one thread that's running through all of this, it's this. Ask the question. Every single caller and listener that we've heard from today did exactly that, and every one of them walked away with something real to work with and probably helped quite a few people along the way with had similar questions. So before we go, I want to say thank you. Thank you to Mark in Albuquerque, to Suzanne in Canada, to Dave in Iowa, and to our caller from Hawaii, coast to coast and country to country. Thank you for trusting us with something personal and for giving Dr. Bob and myself the chance to dig into it with you. So this show exists because you keep showing up with real questions, and we're going to keep showing up with real answers week after week. And if you want to revisit anything from today, any answer, any detail that you caught halfway through while you were driving or cooking dinner, you know where to find it. Head to healthtalkamerica.com. That's healthtalkamerica.com. It's always there whenever your curiosity strikes. So, all right, Dr. Bob, before we sign off, I'd love for you to leave our listeners with a health tip to carry into the rest of their day.
5: Okay, fantastic. One of my favorites is to exfoliate your skin. We have skin that dies every 28 to 30 days. So those dead cells sometimes pack on the body and they sort of suffocate and do not allow proper circulation of the health and all kinds of other things that we don't have time to talk about. So get a loofah or a dry body brush and brush your skin before you get into your shower or bath. I noticed this when I've been to Japan many times, and I noticed one of the things they do, and they're some of the healthiest people in the world, they go into these hot mineral baths, and they scrub their skin excessively, and then they get into the hot tub, and then the cold plunge in the hot tub. And the Japanese are some of the healthiest people there are. Now, their diets and their lifestyle are different than ours, of course, but I noticed that they all have one thing in common, Dr. Brockman, that's the skin brushing. I started doing this years and years ago, and when I felt the difference in 30 to 60 days, I kept doing it. So I recommend it. It's simple to do. It's easy. And I'm telling you what, try it for 60 to 90 days, and you'll see the effects. You'll feel a lot better.
3: I love that.

0: keep showing up for your own health and being your own best doctor, because that consistency is what actually changes your life. Be well, stay curious, and we'll see you next time.
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0: prices. That border was closed due to the emergence of the New World screwworm. Peptides are the latest wellness trend, and now a federal panel is taking steps to make them more accessible.
1: You've probably heard about peptides, but if you've wondered what they are...
2: This isn't something new. Our bodies make thousands of peptides all the time, such as insulin and other hormones.
1: That's ABC medical contributor Dr. Alok Patel. A two-day hearing of an FDA panel led to six peptides approved to be legally made by compounding pharmacies. As to what they could do...
2: And regarding if they're safe and effective, short answer... We don't know, and we don't really know, because a lot of the evidence and data is based on anecdotes.
1: The panel's recommendations are not binding, but Health Secretary Robert Kennedy Jr. supports making peptides more accessible. Brian Clark, ABC News.
0: If approved, a doctor would still need to prescribe their use. I'm Mike Dubosky, ABC News.
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1: Hello, hello, and welcome to Health Talk America. I'm Dr. Adam Brockman, and this is the nation's health talk show. And thank you for joining this hour. It's going to be a fun one. I've got a guest that's joining us later, but first, let's talk about something that affects more of you listening right now than almost any other health topic that we cover on the show, and that is your heart. Yes, your heart. 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Heart disease remains the single leading cause of death in this country. Every 30-something seconds, someone in America dies from cardiovascular disease. And every 40 seconds, someone has a heart attack. Those aren't abstract statistics. Those are our neighbors, our coworkers, our family members, and people who, in a meaningful percentage of cases, had no idea anything was wrong until the moment it became an emergency. And that's the piece of this puzzle that has always frustrated me the most as a clinician. So much of cardiovascular disease develops silently. You know, the blood pressure creeps up. The arterial plaque builds up quietly. And heart rhythm, they come and they go without ever being caught on a routine checkup, because a routine checkup only captures a single snapshot in time. And that's 15 minutes in an office once or twice a year while your heart works around the clock every single day all year long. And for most of medical history, that gap between how continuously your heart actually functions and how rarely we actually check on it has simply been an accepted limitation. You wait for the symptoms. You wait for the scheduled EKG. You waited often until something had already gone wrong. And that gap is closing. It's closing fast. And that's exactly the story I want to set you up for today. We are living through what I believe is one of the most significant shifts in preventive cardiology in decades, and that is the rise of consumer wearable technology that doesn't just count your steps or track your sleep, but actually monitors your heart's electrical activity, and does this continuously right there on your wrist. Here's what's remarkable about where this technology has landed. We've moved well past the novelty phase of fitness trackers guessing at your heart rate during a jog. We now have wearable devices that have received FDA clearance, meaning they've been cleared and they cleared a real regulatory bar for accuracy and clinical usefulness, specifically for detecting things like AFib and irregular heart rhythms and other cardiovascular events using onboard electrocardiogram sensors that are sophisticated enough to flag patterns that used to require a visit to the cardiologist's office. And the pace of investment tells you everything about where this is headed. Major technology and healthcare companies are pouring resources into this space. They're acquiring smaller cardiac wearable innovators. They're integrating AI-driven analysis into the data these devices collect, and they are racing to bring continuous cardiac monitoring to the mainstream. And at a consumer price point, what that means practically is this, that technology that used to be available only to patients already flagged as high risk, already inside the healthcare system, undergoing this formal monitoring, the same category of detection is opening up to potentially millions of everyday people, many of whom have no idea that they're at risk until a wearable on their wrist catches something their body hadn't yet announced through symptoms. But I want to be clear about something. A wearable, it's not a replacement for your physician, and it's not a diagnosis machine. These devices, they're screening tools. They're powerful ones, and they're increasingly accurate ones, but tools that are meant to flag something worth a real conversation with a real doctor, not deliver a verdict on their own. The research on smartwatch-based ECG machines, the electrocardiograph, the detection, shows real sensitivity for catching something like AFib, but it also shows real limitations. Short episodes can be missed. The results can be inconclusive, and you need to confirm the testing, and that still matters more than anything. But even with those caveats front and center, I don't want to understate how big the shift is. For decades, the biggest challenge in preventive cardiology has been access and frequency. Most people, they simply are not getting their heart rhythm checked often enough to catch problems early because the symptom wasn't built for continuous data. Wearables solve exactly that access problem. They put a low-level screening tool on millions of wrists that are already being worn anyway for entirely different reasons, and quietly start collecting exactly the kind of data that used to require a scheduled appointment and also specialized equipment. That is not a small thing. According to the most recent national statistics, nearly 40% of cardiovascular disease cases are considered preventable through the kind of early intervention and lifestyle changes that we talk about often on the show. And that depends entirely on catching a problem before it becomes a crisis. Early detection isn't just a nice feature, it's the entire ball game when it comes to prevention. So today, I want to set the stage for exactly this conversation, because I have a guest joining me who lives and breathes this intersection of wearable technology, the biomarkers and the everyday practical health strategy, and someone who translates all of this cutting edge data into something you can actually use. And that starts today. So we're going to be talking about why and what this new wave of cardiac wearables really means to you, what to actually do if your device flags something, and how to separate genuine clinical value from marketing hype in a space that's moving as fast as this one is. So again, folks, if you want to dive deeper into anything we cover in this hour, remember healthtalkamerica.com has you covered. And I'm talking about every segment, every reference. It's organized anytime you want to revisit it. 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I also want to encourage your participation in your own health by dialing our toll-free hotline, which is 800-606-8822. 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All right, so I want you to stick around. Our guest is coming up next, and this is a conversation about your heart that you do not want to miss. This is Dr. Adam Brockman. We'll be right back here on Health Talk America. Hi, it's Dr. Adam Brockman. We talk about health every week. 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Apex Joint Minerals, because movement is the gift worth protecting. I'm Dr. Adam Brockman, host of Health Talk America, the nation's number one health talk radio show. 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Something big is happening, and I want you to be the first to know. 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

0: And we are back on Health Talk America. I'm Dr. Adam Brockman, and as promised, I am no longer flying solo. Joining me now is a guest I'm excited to sit down with again on the show. It's Dr. David Heitman. He's a functional medicine doctor, and with more than two decades of clinical experience, he translates wearables, biomarkers, AI insights, and therapies into simple, actionable strategies that listeners can use immediately. He's the creator of Mind of Dave, where he's guided high-performance entrepreneurs and endurance athletes through real health breakthroughs. And as a regular guest here on Health Talk America, he's giving people a credible, tech-forward guide to understanding where wellness technology is actually headed. With that, I want to welcome Dr. David Heitman back to Health Talk America. How are you doing today, Dr. Dave?
1: Great. Excited to be back here.
0: Great. It's great to have you here again. So let's start with the headline that got my attention. I said, hey, Dr. Dave, you want to come back and talk about this? This is the huge company just dropped nearly $10 billion to acquire Masimo, and around that same window, CardioSense got FDA clearance for a wrist-worn device that tracks ECG, hemodynamics, and cardiac mechanisms all simultaneously. So, Dr. Dave, you've been working with wearables and AI-driven health data for years. Is this that moment where wearable health finally goes from a fun gadget to a standard of care?
1: It is, yeah. So many big players got into the market this past year, and it's finally hitting it as a reality. People are believing it now that we can actually help people at a whole different level rather than just their step count. And so we're moving well beyond just the wellness industry. We're moving into the FDA cleared medical insight aspect, where especially in cardiovascular problems, this is hitting home for me right now. My mom a couple of weeks ago was having shortness of breath, and she went in and turns out she needed an immediate stent to save her life. And wearables could have helped predict that a little bit sooner. And so this is a huge pivotal moment for everyone that I'm getting goosebumps just thinking about it right now.
0: Mm-hmm. Yeah, it's a great spot to be in. I believe we're at that inflection point, and it's not very subtle anymore. For the last decade, we got these wearables that have lived in that gray zone, if you will. So, used for motivation. It was what I would consider terrible for real clinical decision making.
1: There's way too much data. The doctors didn't know what to do with it. The physicians didn't know how to interpret it. And now AI has really helped do all that. It's like a constant nurse watching the data flow come in and be able to take control of, hey, this is a problem. This is a problem. This is a problem. Ding, ding, ding. Let your doctor know. Here, get your butt into the doctor's office now.
0: Yeah. I think that's the difference now, is that depth of the signal. We're not talking about a device that's estimating your heart rate from basically this green LED bouncing light off your wrist, right? We're talking about really that almost a cardiogram type of data. It's actual mechanical movement of the heart that's captured continuously, and it's outside a hospital. So when a huge company companies like these are getting involved, which one of them lives in that diagnostic in the life science space and not necessarily consumer gadgets, they are putting $10 billion+ behind the space. It's not just marketing bet anymore. That's a infrastructure bet. So it's
1: there was changing. Even a big surgical company that's even how far this is getting, as a surgical company bought the distribution rights for a heart rate monitor for continuous monitoring to be able to distribute through the U.S. So the big companies are jumping on board all at once, and it's like a landslide of diagnostic change that everyone's going to have immediate access to.
0: Mm-hmm. Yeah. And I'll add this, sticking with the cardiovascular system, the biggest barrier to preventive cardiology has never been knowledge. It's that frequency of data. We know what causes heart disease. What we've been lacking in is a way to catch it early and often enough, like you mentioned, with your mom, and people who, might be already flagged as high risk, but that's the first real crack in the wall in this.
1: Exactly. And it's like, I like to use the analogy of, you know how your car starts clunking around, and when you bring it to the mechanic, it doesn't clunk, and they're like, we can't figure out what's going on with it. If you had a continuous monitor on that car, you would be able to be like, hey, this is when this event happened. And that's what the cardiovascular system has always been about, is we go in for this heavy one time a year stress test, maybe even if that, and it shows, well, maybe something, but not. Now we finally have a way that when it's at 3 o'clock in the morning and you have a heart arrhythmia and you wake up in a panic, like, we actually have the ability to monitor what happened at that time and be able to relay that information to your doctor.
0: Yeah, and I think that's important. So, you know, Dr. David, most people think a smart watch telling you know, him or her that their heart rate is enough, but, you know, cardio tag is capturing that cardiogram type of data, that mechanical movement of the heart. So what do you feel is the gap between what consumers think they're getting and what clinicians, they actually need to make the decisions?
1: Yeah, so it's really the data stream that no one has, and the general population, has been able to pay attention to before, and they don't need to. And that's the beauty of it, is that this data flows to clinicians right away, and the AIs in the background that are monitoring this can easily bring up, you know, the 2 weeks worth of data. And instead of having a clinician sit there for hours on end trying to interpret it, an AI system will, like, literally use a highlighter and say, this is an abnormal data point, look at me. And so it'll be a beautiful situation where the clinicians will have this data, easy access, and I'm imagining in a near future where we just go wear this stuff for 2 weeks every year as part of our preventative medicine component.
0: Yeah, and I think that's where the gap is. Obviously, it's closing. A consumer often sees a number, so let's say heart rate, a readiness score, and assumes that the number equals medical insight. Clinicians need waveforms and the timing intervals, and it trends, like you said, over weeks and even months, and it correlated with the symptoms and also context behind that.
1: When I work with people, it's like, we can look at generalized heart rate and we can look at resting heart rate and a few of those metrics, and we can compare in a graph of where percentage wise for your age group and your gender and those sorts of things, where you should be and where you could go from an optimization standpoint. But by no means, that's more of a lifestyle coaching component. This is so drastically different of the data that's coming through these devices versus the regular Garmins and Whoops and those sorts of things. It's a whole next level of being able to grab the data to be able to make a meaningful interpretation around diagnosis.
0: Yeah, and I think, you know, a single data point means almost nothing. So we're talking about the trends that are captured continuously, whether they need to be looked at by a clinician or you bring that data. It means everything. The technology in the devices, you know, cardio tag, it's closing that gap because it's capturing multiple signals, signal types, you know, the electrical activity, the motion, the blood flow, timing, all these things that a cardiologist needs to see, wants to see, and it's making it into something that is monitored just not that 15 minutes when you're in the office. That's so important. I think that matters most for our listeners. Don't confuse these wellness metrics, like you were talking about, with a diagnosis and a diagnostic one. If it watch is telling you, you know, your stress score is elevated, that's an interesting context. If a clinically validated the red flags, irregular heart rhythm, you know, if that pattern is consistent, that's something to bring to your doctor. So that's more I want to get onto this, Dr. David, but we do got to take a short break. And folks, our lines are open, 800-606-8822. And everything that we cover today is archived over at healthtalkamerica.com. We got a lot more with Dr. David Heitman. Stay with us. Health Talk America. We'll be right back.
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0: All right, back with more on Health Talk America. Dr. Adam Brockman here, still deep in conversation with Dr. David Heitman about the new era of cardiac wearables. So, Dr. David, let's go ahead and keep this going. We've been talking a lot on the show about what I call the normal lab lie. It's where patients feel terrible, but they get told that their blood work is just fine. So a wearable, a wrist wearable that tracks the cardiac function, you know, 24/7, it seems like the ultimate antidote to that normal lab lie. So how does this continuous data change the game for someone who's been told everything looks normal while they're still struggling with, say, fatigue or shortness of breath or even chest discomfort?
1: Yeah, there's so many. This is a great topic, and I love this. Is in the diabetic realm, it's the same way, right? We can have a hypoglycemic spike in the middle of the night and not know it, and we lose sleep, and we don't even feel that. So our regular wearables are now starting to detect these sorts of things. In the cardiovascular realm, it's even bigger and better because so many millions of Americans suffer from cardiovascular problems with normal labs, and they don't get anything done about it simply because these symptoms aren't there. And we, unfortunately, in today's society, wait until we have shortness of breath before we go get a stress test, rather than at age 40 or something, when we have genetic history, family history. Like, it should be a simple stress test once a year, just to check out how that ticker is doing, making sure that those vascular components are working properly. And we're not doing that. And so this is where the lab lie really, we can overcome all of those things of, you know, high cholesterol is not a good indicator of if you're going to have a heart attack. And so a wrist wearable or a chest strap done once a year, we can start to look at how clogged your arteries are, and we can start to gain information year over year on you, so that when stuff does start to happen, we can actually create the right interventions. But even from a medical standpoint, not just the medical interventions, but hopefully inspire some people to take that lifestyle change before the event actually happens.
0: Yeah, this is exactly what I get excited about when we're talking about the technology, because the normal lab lie is real. I hear from a lot of listeners, email questions, caller questions, patients, and it's not because labs are useless. It's because a single blood draw or a single EKG in an office it's a snapshot, and that the human body doesn't live in snapshots. So someone can have a completely unremarkable EKG at say 10 in the morning during a calm office visit, and have a meaningful heart arrhythm at 2 a.m. and that never gets captured. So this continuous monitoring, it finally gives us the full movie, if you will, instead of one frame of it.
1: Not only did my mom have that event these past couple of weeks, I actually had one of my best friends. So this is the lab lie thing. He's an optimized individual in his 40s who gets his blood work done on a quarterly basis, which is way better than the normal population, but still that snapshot. He had perfect cholesterol. He had perfect everything. One day he calls me. He's like, I've got chest pain. I think I have a rib out. And I was like, oh, did you go get it checked out? He went to go get it checked out, and it turns out two of his arteries had 100% blockage, and one artery had an 80% blockage. He had to have immediate surgery to save his life because he was on the beginning stages of having a heart attack. In his 40s, as an optimized individual, that no other signs had been happening until that day where he had chest pain, where he just simply thought, I slept wrong and I have a rib out.
0: And here's the deal, for a patient who's been told everything looks normal while still they're feeling awful, a week or two of continuous cardiac data, it can reveal these patterns. So those rhythm irregularities, the blood pressure, how it may change, the recovery patterns after exertion. That's something a single office visit was never able to catch.
1: Imagine a world where we can get geared up with a continuous glucose monitor once a year and a continuous heart strap. And for a 2-week stint, we get our diabetic panels, our cardiovascular panels at a whole different longitudinal data set that isn't just a blood work, and we actually get real data that is useful from a clinical standpoint. It's going to be an amazing future for people. And if you're struggling right now, I want all the listeners to understand this stuff is real now. You can go ask your doctor for a lot of these things. This isn't something that's future-based, even though people like you and I, Dr. Brockman, have been talking about this for years. We're now at the point where it's literally go talk to your doctor about this and try to see how much of this continuous glucose, how much of this cardiac strap stuff can you wear, because it is going to help you tremendously figure out your own unique individual problems without having to do just a blood draw.
0: Yeah, and I want to underline that for our listeners, because I hear this exact frustration constantly. So folks, you know your body, and if you've been told everything's normal but you don't feel normal, that's not you being dramatic. That's often a sign that the testing simply wasn't built to catch what's happening with you. This is one of the most validating developments I've seen in years for patients who often feel dismissed. And Dr. Dave, you know, I want to get back to talking about this this Danaher the deal for a second, because I want to dig a little bit deeper. So again, this isn't just a consumer health company; they're a diagnosis, a diagnostics, and a life science giant. They didn't buy Masimo to sell more smartwatches. So what's the real what's the real play here? Are we looking at a future where your wrist wearable feeds data directly into your medical record and triggers clinical intervention before you even feel those symptoms?
1: Exactly. Yeah. The FDA has come out and really embraced the technology as it's come out, which has been an exciting thing from geeky people like me, where we can see these things get approved right away and we can see them get integrated into from a diagnostic standpoint. And this data isn't like a regular wristwatch. You're not going to get a readiness score. You're not going to get a step count. What you're going to get is, wow, you had three events that your doctor needs to look at. Get to the cardiologist, get to, you know, the specialist that you need to see. And so that's the big difference with these devices, is that the amount of data is proven, FDA cleared. They've gone through rigorous studies, rigorous training, and they've really been validated for all different types of people. And that's the big difference. A lot of just wristwatch wearables, they have the same sensor monitoring everyone, and this is all validated for all the different genetic types and things of that nature of what you and I are, right? Different people. We're all unique. And so you can put these things on and reliably know that the data coming off of it is accurate. Your doctor knows that it's accurate. They actually believe the data versus some of the other things that they don't believe. And we know through science that this is all good, and that it really helps make a big difference for people getting the right diagnosis and getting the relief that they need.
0: Yeah, that balance is exactly right. And I'll add, this is why choosing a device with real, that the regulatory clearance matters so much. The FDA clearance that is going to happen means somebody has actually validated that AI layer against real clinical outcomes, not just shift an algorithm and hope it works. So folks, we got to take a break, but if you've got a question about any of this for your own health, call us at 800-606-8822. And remember, healthtalkamerica.com has the full archive waiting for you. Much more ahead with Dr. David Heitman. Stay with us. We'll be right back on Health Talk America.
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0: All right, you are still with us here at Health Talk America. Dr. Adam Brockman alongside Dr. David Heitman. And we're getting to the part of this conversation I think that matters most, Dr. Dave. What this actually means for our listeners, for you, the listener. So let's make this real, Dr. David. A 52-year-old listener, let's say a dad stressed at work, knows his own father had a heart attack at 60. He's not having symptoms, but he's worried. He puts on one of these FDA-cleared wearables. What actionable information does he actually get? Is it your risk is elevated? Go see a cardiologist or something, something of the sorts?
1: Yeah, exactly. So what ends up happening, we'll frame it like this. Your arteries don't get clogged overnight, right? It doesn't just magically appear. And typically when we start hitting age 35 and 40, we start the process of our lifestyles really start to change and our blood work and all of those sorts of things start to change. And so what these devices can actually help assess is we can get down to the layer of percentages. And this really helps us understand of, you know, the previous example, the previous segment, I talked about my friend having two arteries that were completely 100% clogged. Imagine if he would have had a device, something like this, where we could have been, oh, half of your, you know, 50% occlusion in some of your arteries, you need to make these lifestyle changes and these diet changes immediately, or you're going to, you know, genetically speaking, you're going to end up like your father at age 60 of having a heart attack. And so this is the importance of this type of data versus a regular wearable, is that we can get down to one, early detection of how bad something is, which allows us to make lifestyle changes. Two is it really gives us this aspect of just how bad is it, and do we need to do medical intervention versus a actual lifestyle change? And that is the big one. Do you need extra medication? Do you need a stent? Should we talk about this now just based off of your genetic history and your family history versus do you just want to see how this goes? And that's the big difference with these devices, is they can pinpoint the severity of something versus just, oh, something might be wrong.
0: Mm-hmm. Yeah. And for a guy like this, the real value isn't the scary alert. It's that actionable, the ongoing feedback. Maybe it shows his recovery after workouts is sluggish, which might point to a conversation about sleep or overtraining. Maybe it catches a brief heart irregular, you know, rhythm episode that he never noticed, which becomes something, you know, to bring to a cardiologist instead of a vague, I'm worried because of my family history. It turns out, you know, it turns some of this this anxiety that people have about their health into data, and data into specific useful conversations with their doctors. So this is the point I want to make. So much of the health anxiety comes from uncertainty, and this is where technology, when used correctly, replaces vague worrying about something and making it concrete and actionable, which is a healthier place to operate from, in my opinion.
1: And so, yeah, exactly. And I wish more doctors would even take this advice of, there's risk profiles that we can communicate to people of, if you start to take 9,000 steps per day, on average, you will reduce your cancer risk by 26% with the top 13 cancers around activity, right? So that is something that we can give people, this type of level of precision with these devices, where we are going to reduce your cardiac risk. You're currently here. Here's the bar, Mr. 52-year-old, and this is what you need to do to take those steps to reduce your risk by 40%, by 70%. And if you don't do that, well, we will see you again in a few years.
0: Yeah, and I want to push this a little bit further, Dr. David, because this is going to be a legitimate concern. We're about to put this continuous cardiac monitoring on millions of people. So for the hypochondriac, you know, or that health anxious listener, does this create a generation of people constantly worried about their heart because their wrist keeps buzzing at them? And where's that line between an empowered patient or person and that anxious patient or person?
1: Yeah, so anxious is a real thing. And then in the wearable industry, this is actually a known effect that happens where people who maybe worry about their health a little bit more than the average person, they start to worry about it quite a bit. The big difference with these devices is that they're not going to buzz on your wrist. You're actually not going to know any of the data. You're not going to be able to look at those heart metrics, and you're not going to be able to interpret it yourself. And so there's actually peace of mind that starts to happen, just like when people go to the doctor and they get relieving results. You get that x-ray that shows that something isn't wrong. That's what this will allow us to do, is it'll help a peace of mind with a lot of these patients that do have anxiety around their health that, oh, okay, I'm only at 10% risk. I'm okay with that. I thought I was going to be at 80%. And it's going to help relieve that unknown, that unsatisfied thing that when you go to the doctor now and you don't have this data, and like you said earlier, that blood work works, you know, then we'll be able to help them solve their problems.
0: Yeah, and I think this is the point for any listener who is anxious about their health, or know they are, talk to your doctor before starting wearing one of these, and set the expectations together about what is worth reacting to. So that single conversation might prevent 90% of that health anxiety. And folks, if health anxiety around this kind of technology is something you are navigating, give us a call at 800-606-8822. We're here for you. One more segment with Dr. David Hyman coming up. Don't go anywhere. Health Talk America. 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
0: This is Dr. Adam Brockman, and we are back on Health Talk America for our final few minutes with Dr. David Heitman. Dr. Dave, I want to close this out with a big picture question. So we got these large life science corporations buying up smaller AI-driven wearable type of companies. So we got CardioSense that gets FDA clearance. Aura acquires AI for clinical data integration. So we got Withings that's moving into Medicare chronic care management. We got Google is consolidating Fitbit into Google Health. So if you had to look out 5 years, does the average person still go to the cardiologist's office for a stress test, or does that happen on their wrist while they're mowing the lawn?
1: Yeah, this is the beautiful equation. Within 5 years, we are definitely going to have these sensors on us and around us at all times. And we're going to be we were not even going to notice it. And that's the beauty of it. Health is going to become so seamless, and it's going to be a yearly thing where you probably just get something as a package in the mail. These sensors are getting integrated into your underwear, your earrings, your glasses, like everything that you put onto your body is going to have some sort of sensor that's going to be monitoring it and directly relaying it to a health AI that knows you and understands you. And that's the big difference, is the AI will allow us to get to know you as a unique individual and know what your baselines are, and then therefore be able to start to tell when something goes wrong. And so when you don't feel something, your AI will. And it'll be able to alert the system to get you checked out at a further level if need be. And so that's the beautiful future that I see and that I'm hoping for. And I really want to inspire a lot of people to really jump on this board, because it is going to be a wonderful aspect where if you get an extra few years of high quality life to be able to play with your kids, you know, work with your grandchildren, do that extra work, do that extra garden that you want to do, like we'll be able to do that at a much more streamlined pace in the future.
0: I agree. I think 5 years from now, I believe the wrist becomes that continuous data layer, you know, capturing exactly the kind of real world stress response that you get from mowing the lawn or climbing stairs or in argument with a teenager, which I know both you and yep. I have you know, that probably raises our heart rate.
1: It's strong just right now. About it, right?
0: Yeah. Data, it's a formal stress test in a, you know, that we used to have to go to a clinical office, and it was, you know, it's never designed to capture it continuously. But, you know, the cardiologist's office, it shouldn't disappear. This is going to be one piece that transforms it into a place where that data gets interpreted alongside that imaging, the blood work, the clinical judgment. So, Dr. David, thank you so much for walking us through this today. This is one of the conversations I know our listeners are going to want to revisit. That's our hour today. If anything that we cover today sparks a question of your own, our lines are open at 800-606-888. And the full archive of this show, every episode, every reference, it lives over at healthtalkamerica.com anytime that you want it. I'm Dr. Adam Brockman. Thank you for spending this hour with us, and we'll see you next time on Health Talk America.
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0: he wanted to do in the final chapter of his career.
1: And San Francisco 49ers head coach Kyle Shanahan was involved in a car crash last week, with the team saying his duties will be limited for now. I'm Mike Dubusky, ABC News.
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8: You know, when I saw this number, I thought to myself, this is not even possible. But I bet you, for you, it's possible, and maybe even for me. How many times has the average person touched their phone in a day to look at it?
9: So you're asleep for 8 hours, so we're down to 16 active, right?
8: Right.
9: Let's say 10 times an hour, maybe, so 160?
8: Close. 186.
9: Oh, it was really close.
8: Yeah. And so what they have found, a new research study, that if you have 2 weeks without your phone, so you put your phone away for 2 whole weeks.
9: Sure. Okay,
8: you're in, it doesn't even exist in your world, is that you're going to improve your focus by the cognitive equivalent of being 10 years younger.
9: Just for 2 weeks?
8: So you put it away for two. Could you live without your phone for 2 weeks?
9: Just because of communication and games and social media apps and work? No. I mean, we've become too reliant on it. I wouldn't be able to get into my email at work to turn on the radio station because it all runs through my phone.
8: Yeah, I think it would be so hard. We should probably try that as a challenge one day.
9: I'm watching a softball game on my phone right now as we're doing the show. You think I can put it away? Here, right here.
8: Are you really watching a softball game?
9: Yes.
8: Is one of the girls playing?
9: Yes.
8: How'd they do it?
9: Just started 0-0. McKenzie has a strikeout. But what I'm saying is, I couldn't do it for two weeks.
8: See, now this is interesting because, see, I should be getting a discount.
9: Why should you be getting a discount?
8: Because you're not fully here.
9: What did you say?
8: Exactly.
9: You wouldn't even have noticed.
8: I would have
9: if I didn't.
8: I did.
9: Maybe
8: notice.
9: If I cheered a couple of times, you'd notice.
8: So think about that. Next time you have your phone, if you just put it away for 2 weeks, you could be cognitively 10 years younger.
9: Bad chance that's ever happening.
8: And on that happy note, welcome, ladies and gentlemen, boys and girls of all ages. This is the Kim Komando Show. I am, of course, America's digital goddess. It is the best. It's the biggest. It's the award-winning show about all things digital. 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
9: 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I mean, we always say, like, comment, share, subscribe. 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
8: Ding, ding, ding, ding,
9: so you don't have to search it out. 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
8: Yes. And if you want to join us here on the show, if you go over to Komando.com, there's a link at the top that says Ask Kim. 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Alrighty then, here are some things that you need to know to make sure that you are always tech smart. And by the way, these are things that you can really use to sound incredibly with it at dinner parties and family reunions and softball games. Just saying.
9: Still 0-0.
8: All right, there's a company here in the United States called AccuSensus. They operate in 20 states. These are AI-powered traffic cameras.
9: Okay.
8: Now, these are just not ordinary AI traffic cameras that will detect if you are, say, speeding through Paradise Valley. Hello? That's what I do.
9: Allegedly.
8: Yes, allegedly. What I do is, as I'm going through Paris, because you know where they are, because everybody slows down. That's what happens. Everybody slows down. So I fear on the chance that I may be going like 41 instead of 40, so I always go, hi. Hi.
9: Huh? Wait a minute. You smile for the camera?
8: Oh, yes.
9: But you're making it easier for them to give you a ticket.
8: They're going to send the ticket anyway.
9: No, I do this. Okay. I take my hand and I put it over my face.
8: Okay, well, that's good driving technique.
9: You can't look, I got an opening right here. I'm still safe.
8: The cameras take high-res photos straight through your windshield. So if the AI spots a phone or you don't have your seatbelt on, it will crop the image, flag it, a human reviews it, and then a ticket lands in your mailbox. Just like that. They say your image gets deleted in 15 minutes if there's no violation. So the recording camera went.
9: Your image gets sold to the highest bidder.
8: They say data only goes to the government agency that has hired them.
9: Liars.
8: But one North Carolina official straight up admitted he had no idea if anyone was actually enforcing these privacy promises. So bottom line here is that nobody is. Okay, just saying.
9: But first of all, what does it matter? If that camera is deleting my picture, the other 37 other cameras on businesses and people's phones and people's glasses, they've got me anyway. It doesn't matter.
8: Yes.
9: We're in too deep.
8: But, you know, the time of, like, where that cop's going to pull you over because you have your phone in your hand, it's over.
9: No, it's just going to be some drone that drops a ticket on your hood.
8: That's it. You know, here's a question that pops up here on the show. So you tell an AI chatbot to create a beautiful image of the Golden Gate Bridge or the Manhattan skyline or a beautiful Arizona desert sunset, which, by the way, there are no more beautiful sunsets in the entire world than Arizona. I can tell you that right now. And then you have AI tweak it. You tell it to make it better until finally you're like, yes, that's it. Then you post it on social media. You're like, look at what I just did. Do you own that image?
9: I would say you own a part of it.
8: Engineer Stephen Thaler used his own AI software to create an original image, and then he tried to register the copyright with his AI listed as the creator. The copyright office said, nope. So he sued. It went all the way to the Supreme Court. The answer came back the same way that it started. Here's the bottom line. A machine cannot own anything under United States law, not a patent, not a copyright, not a single brushstroke. The art exists, but it has no legal owner.
9: So he couldn't copyright it either.
8: No.
9: Him as the person.
8: Right.
9: So anyway, it's free use, public domain. Anyone can do it. Scoop it up and go ahead and use it to sell tangerines.
8: Meanwhile, Adobe issued a big press release. They say nearly half of all U.S. consumers are using TikTok as a search engine. Yeah. A jump of 20% in 2 years. Now, if you dig a little deeper, how many people live in the United States?
9: 330 million.
8: Okay. They sampled 807 consumers and 2,200 small business owners to come up with 50% of all consumers.
9: Sounds like radio ratings.
8: It does.
9: Oh, two people listen? That means you have 150,000 listeners.
8: It also said that Google, Reddit, and ChatGPT are more trustworthy.
9: Okay. These 800 people said that.
8: I guess what it said. 200 business owners. Let's just, we'll say 1,000 people.
9: All right, we'll round up.
8: And they say the TikTok, they like TikTok because they feel like it's better recommendations. It feels more natural.
9: So that's why people get paid to advertise stuff through TikTok, though, because they make their sponsored ads and they make them sound more trustworthy.
8: Of course. I mean, you ask TikTok for a plumber, you get a guy unblocking a sink to a Drake remix.
9: Sure. I mean, well, let me ask you. You weren't one of these 1,000 people. Let's say you wanted a new umbrella for the poolside table. How are you going to find which one you want?
8: I'm going to use AI.
9: Okay, but I mean, is that different than a Google search, a TikTok search, a YouTube search for you?
8: Yes, because I can say I want this size. Well, I'll tell you what I am doing. It's kind of the same thing. I'm looking for chairs for the new podcast set.
9: Okay.
8: I have the dimensions. Well, first I went to ChatGPT and I said, analyze the sets for all the top podcasts and tell me what size chairs that they're using. And it analyzed Joe Rogan, Call Me Daddy, all the other ones, okay? And it came back and said, these are the size chairs that these people are using. And then I plugged those dimensions into ChatGPT and Gemini and said, find me these chairs.
9: Well, I don't see any chairs over there.
8: Because I haven't ordered them yet.
9: But you found one.
8: I found one.
9: Okay.
8: But now I'm negotiating because they're always back ordered. It doesn't matter what you want to buy in the furniture. It's like, it's like, That's going to be 6 to 8 weeks. I'm like, no, we don't understand.
9: You can get these in April 2027.
8: Yeah. Nice. Summer's here. 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All right, still to come, we have your phone calls and, of course, more great stuff here on the Kim Komando Show. 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

0: Andrew, shall we start the phone calls?
1: I think that's our job.
0: Excellent.
1: And our duty.
0: And our obligation. Rob in Memphis, Tennessee. Hi there, Rob.
2: Hey, Kim. Thanks for having me back on.
0: That's right. We spoke before now about AI, right?
2: That's right. I called you about 4 months ago to share with everyone, all your listeners, that you were my inspiration for getting my certificate in AI.
0: And so how's that going? Are you loving it?
2: I am. Mm-hmm. I'm loving it a lot. So I'm in week four right now. It's a 6-week program through MIT. And the program is called AI Implications of Business Strategy.
0: And so, tell us the greatest thing that you've learned so far.
2: And can I tell you the three greatest?
0: Oh, you can tell me three. I'll take three.
2: I'm sorry. I can't limit it to just one. So my favorite thing, week one, before you learn anything about AI, is they do a recap of Porter's generic competitive strategies. So Michael Porter coined this concept back in 1980. And Kim, that's before I was born, just for context. But that's how important and relevant these are when talking about AI mm-hmm. in business. There are three generic strategies, cost leadership, focus, and differentiation. And as you go throughout this course, you learn about how AI applies to all three, and it forces you to think about how can I apply AI to my business. Kim, I work for a $100 billion manufacturing titan, and I'm mm-hmm. thinking about ways I can use AI to make myself more efficient, to make my organization more efficient. The ways that I will use AI to do these are different from how you would use them.
0: Right.
2: In your station or when you're in your newsletter. Mm-hmm. But everyone can apply AI to their organization, to their business. The other thing I've enjoyed about this program is that when we think of AI, we think of something called generative AI.
0: Right.
2: And generative AI is like your ChatGPT, your Gemini, your Grok. We just shorten it to AI. But this program goes into depth on different aspects of AI, not just generative AI. So they've expanded it in their robotics, which is really cool because I work with a lot of robotics. And there's more robotics than just like, well, what do you think of when you think of robotics? Do you think of like big machines moving stuff around or
1: that scary dog company made?
0: Yeah, the Boston Dynamics dog. And
2: sure. Okay, perfect. I know exactly what you're talking about. So that's absolutely a form of AI under the robotics category. Robotic process automation, or RPA, is another form of robotics. And so you've heard of robo-advisors that financial investment firms use. Yeah, they advise you on how to use your money. Mm-hmm. But that's a type of robot that uses AI to advise you. And so we've gone into a lot of depth on all these different aspects of AI. And then as the course is concluding, it's been forcing us this whole time to think about how we can apply AI to our organization, how it appeals to these competitive strategies, cost leadership, focus, and differentiation. And the grand finale, each week there's an assignment that we turn in, and it's graded. No, we can't just use AI to do the assignment. That's cheating. they make you sign in, the code of conduct or the honor policy before day one. The grand finale is a project where you, each person in this program, we expand on our plan to use AI in our organization or an organization of choice. It doesn't have to be your employer,
0: sure.
2: In my
0: mm-hmm.
2: case, it is. And that's the grand finale of this.
0: Wait, so you know what? So you've really learned a lot.
2: I've learned a lot. I've learned more than I thought I would.
0: Mm-hmm. And so is this, how many hours a week is this class?
2: Oh, it personally, I spend about 6 hours a week.
0: That's nothing. Because that's there's not a lot much.
2: Of, mm-hmm. Right, no, it's not much at all. It's reading, it's videos, a ton of videos, interviews between fellow professors at MIT, or they do bring in some industry experts to talk about how they, you know, how they utilize AI, how they've implemented it.
0: So you really see this as a benefit to your career then, 100%.
2: Yes. Yes.
1: Now, once you get the certificate, are you going to use it to change careers?
2: No, and I'm not just saying that because someone listening might know who I work for. Yeah, I actually want to stay in my position. I'm an engineering manager for this large mm-hmm. automotive OEM, and I just want to make myself more efficient. I want to make people that work for me more efficient. I want to 10x myself. I want to 10x all of my employees, and I want to make my organization
0: That's
2: more
0: awesome.
2: Competitive. I want to do things for the first time that maybe haven't been done before in my organization, maybe haven't been done before ever in the industry.
1: Dang, so I was hoping we'd get his 2 weeks right here on the air. Man. Uh-huh.
0: So how much would this class have been, Rob, if you didn't get the employer to pay for this?
2: Yeah, great question. I think it's about $3,500.
0: Wow.
2: So
0: that was good.
2: I'll take it.
0: Well, you know, with your background and having, you know, having now this MIT certification, I mean, it's, and actually obviously embracing it, right?
1: Mm-hmm. Loving it.
0: How you can use it. And thank you, Rob, for calling back and telling us everything that you've learned. That Porter, if you haven't ever studied that, it's the basis of a lot of economics classes. And it really, these three pillars are something that you should really look at. If this is, you know, something that you want to do, pursue in business or something like that. 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

0: 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I am not a camper. I know that probably shocks you.
1: What?
0: Yes.
1: Didn't you camp like one time and then never again?
0: Yeah, I'm not camping.
1: And that was like even glamping. I wasn't even really camping.
0: I mean, I was staying on the roof of the Beverly Hills Wilshire Hotel.
1: Yeah, that's not camping.
0: In a tent.
1: Not camping.
0: Okay. But if you are a camper, are you a camper?
1: Yeah, we go camping all the time.
0: Okay. Have you ever used Camp Flare or Camp Scanner?
1: No.
0: Okay. This is actually really good. You know, fully booked campgrounds are only sometimes half full because people cancel, life happens. And those slots open up quietly when no one's watching. So there are these campsite alert tools that will do this job for you, like 24/7. Campflare.com scans national parks, state parks, national forests, and texts you the moment that a spot opens up.
1: Is there a fee for this service?
0: Yeah, they're going to charge you, but it's like $15. Camp Scanner does the same thing, but for recreation.gov. And so, again, the two tools, Camp Flare and Camp Scanner. You know, Barry owns four tents.
1: Okay.
0: He does. He uses the four different times. Don't make me laugh. He uses each tent at a different time of year.
1: Oh, does he?
0: Yes. Okay. Like, you know, in spring, he uses the jazz tent.
1: The jazz tent?
0: In summer, he uses the pop tent.
1: Okay.
0: In autumn, he uses the classical tent. And in winter, he uses the disco tent. Oh, God, I am so funny. Alex in Vancouver, Canada. Hello there, Alex. Glad to have you with us. Now, this looks like an interesting, it says Meta glasses and social media. What is up with that?
2: Well, I just wanted to know, to start, what are your thoughts on Meta glasses? What's like secretly recording people specifically? What are your thoughts on that?
0: I think it's horrible. I think that that somebody being able to record you, and I know that when you're out in public, there's no expectation of privacy and things like that. But
2: right.
0: if I'm being recorded, I at least would want somebody to say, hey, do you mind?
2: Yeah, exactly. Me too. I agree fully.
1: Is it that secret, though? I mean, with the Meta glasses, isn't there an indicator when it is recording?
0: Oh, you know what? There's a little LED light that's invisible in sunlight. And what happens is people go online, they buy little stickers to cover up the light, or they just take a little nail polish to cover up the light.
2: Or even tape. I've seen tape on them before, too.
1: But if someone walked up with me with big, thick honker glasses on that has tape on them, I would go, oh, I wonder if those were recording me.
0: You know what? They're really not that big.
2: I guess you would.
0: They're really not that big.
2: They're actually the size of Ray-Ban glasses, I'm pretty sure.
0: Yeah.
2: I think they look pretty normal.
0: Yeah, they do look normal. Why do you ask?
2: Well, something happened to me 2 weeks ago involving Meta glasses where I was secretly recorded without my consent when I was a little too inebriated to consent to anything. And it got posted all over the internet, and it's viral, like absolutely viral. It has 450,000 views. 16K likes. People in my family have found it without me sending it to them. It's just been a whole thing, you know, and my mom and I want to make a change in that because we did go to the police about it and there's nothing they can do because, like you said, you don't really have, like, much, and if you're in public, you don't really have much say.
1: Where were you?
2: I was just on the streets downtown Vancouver outside of a bar with my friend.
1: Yeah, so you're on a public sidewalk. I mean, I know that someone was secretly recording you audio and video with the glasses, but there was also probably, and I'm not trying to exaggerate, 25 other cameras up and down that street that were filming you.
2: Oh, for sure. Except the fact that, like, in this video, I pull him to the side and I say, hey, like, I'm a virgin and I'm not looking for a club hookup. And he tried to use that against me in this video. So I understand in public, like, you're being recorded all the time, you know? I understand that, but little conversations like that don't need to be posted on the internet without my consent,
1: and
2: you know?
1: Let me ask you, was he filming you for the purposes of putting it on social media and to get clicks?
2: It looks like it, for sure. And I went through the page, but I won't say what it is. It looks like he does this often to drunk women specifically.
0: Wow. And so, did he touch you by chance?
2: Yeah, a couple times.
0: because unwanted touching, depending upon, I don't know what it's like in Vancouver, but sometimes here in the United States, unwanted touching can actually be a form of assault. And
2: yeah,
0: that being the case, then you can file a police report. Armed with that police report, that's when then you can go to the social media platform and say, I have this police report and I need you to take this down.
2: Yeah, well, I've gotten it taken off of Meta because recording like without consent is against some sort of Meta guideline. But other social medias, they have not gotten back to me despite me saying like, hey, I have a police report. Please take this down.
0: Hmm. Wow, you're in a tough spot. You are.
2: Yeah, a little bit.
1: Yeah. And it's only going to get worse. The more, like we talked about last week, they're pushing these glasses for everyone to wear. We're going to see more and more, unfortunately, these types of instances.
0: And then the glasses, what's even frightening is that with the new name tag update, is that somebody could be wearing these glasses and then they get your name, your occupation, and then your last three social media posts.
1: Right. You're going to add her when you post a video of that her she doesn't want online.
0: Yeah. That's terrible. It's awful. All right. Let me tell you about a magician from Missouri who decided it would be a great idea to implant an RFID chip in his hand for magic tricks. Okay. Except he forgot the password. Little problem. That's Z in St. Louis. Hello there, Z.
3: Hello, Tim. How are you?
0: Wonderful. So you forgot the password.
3: I sure did.
0: And so what did you use this RFID chip to do?
3: Well, the original idea would be that someone would pick a card and I would wave my hand over their phone and the card would appear on their phone. And I thought that that would be an amazing trick. And after I got the chip implanted, it turned out not to be such a great trick because it turns out that phone RFID antennas are in different places on different models. And by the time I've like pressed somebody's phone to my hand like seven or eight different places, the effect is kind of lost. It wasn't, the rain wasn't.
1: Is this your card?
0: No.
1: Is this your card? Is this your card?
0: None of the above.
3: Okay. None of the above. Yeah.
0: And so, so you have this, how big is the RFID? Is it like a grain of rice size?
3: Yeah, it's about a grain of rice. It's more like a grain of orzo sized.
0: Okay.
3: You know, like a eighth of an inch-ish.
1: How'd you get it put in?
3: A big needle.
1: Oh, you just did it yourself?
3: Oh, no. A friend of mine, a tattoo artist who owns a piercing shop, did it for me.
1: Okay.
3: He was like, hey, you're a magician. I just got these RFID chips in. How about I give you one at cost? And you can tell everyone where you got it. And, yeah.
0: And you're
3: so
0: like...
3: it was a lot of fun.
0: And so, okay, so did you found the password, I heard, right?
3: Mm-hmm.
0: Okay.
3: Yeah, I forgot the password.
0: And so, do you still have it?
3: Yep. Still in my hand.
0: Now, you were saying like that sometimes this is what's... You had something to say was about scammers with this. What was that?
3: Scammers?
0: I thought I heard how scammers are using the same tricks to con people out of money. As magicians?
3: Oh.
0: You said that's...
3: Yeah, I think you know, people can steal RFID tags and rewrite them if they're not password protected. So somebody sitting by with an antenna could, you know, maybe scout some details.
0: Yes.
3: And when people swipe their things.
0: Yeah, that's
3: so
0: exactly.
3: That's why I password locked it.
1: Oops.
0: Well, you know, that's something I've never thought of doing. Is getting an RFID, but I'm not a magician.
1: No.
0: So are you doing magic tricks now the old-fashioned way?
3: Yeah, always have. You know, it's kind of an interesting field. It's really a very live performance art, something happening right in front of your eyes.
0: Yeah.
3: There's a whole genre of like smartphone magic tricks out there now, but everyone knows that smartphones are magic already. So
0: That's true. Have you ever seen David Copperfield?
3: I have not live. I've seen his TV specials.
0: Oh, well, you should go to Vegas. I saw him, and Andrew, you know the story. I saw him in Vegas, and I had a meet and greet afterwards. And so I went,
1: He didn't invite you back to an island, did he?
0: No, he didn't. No, and so I go out back there with my mom and my son Ian, and I looked at David Copperfield and I said, David, do you remember me? And he looked at Ian, my son. He's like, no. And I said, no. I said, when I was growing up as a kid, you were in high school or college, and you would do magic shows for all like the elementary schools. And he's like, you just saw this relief come. He's like, oh, thank Ooh. God. Thank God it's not my kid. Okay. Well, Z, thanks for telling us your story. All right, let's switch gears just a bit. 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And if you're using that service that starts with the letter L and it ends with a K, you really ought to check this out. 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So, Andrew, you remember that character craze that happened where you'd tell AI to create a character of yourself?
1: Oh, yeah, absolutely. That was so trending.
0: So I invented a prompt, and I think this is going to go viral. And what I want you to do is you paste this in. I'll text it to you. So you can write down. Based on everything I've told you about myself, write the opening page of my memoir. Make it dramatic. Make it true. Don't start with my childhood. Start with a single moment that captures who I actually am. Give it a title I'd never pick for myself, but I would secretly love. Okay. Let me tell you, this thing's amazing. I'm just going to tell you a little bit of mine. My title is Don't Be Afraid. Notes from the Woman Who Explained the Internet to America.
1: Oh.
0: It says, I'm just going to read you the first paragraph. She is running at 5:45 a.m. through Phoenix streets when a driver's car rolled past her for the third time that week. No driver, no apology, just a little blinking light where a human used to be. She slowed to a walk, laughed out loud, alone in the dark. And this was her life now. This has always been her life. Not the running, not Phoenix, not even the Waymo. The part where the future showed up without asking and she had to explain it to everyone else before breakfast. Isn't that something?
1: Is it true? Did that happen?
0: Yes, it did. Anyway, it goes on and on and on. And in case you're wondering like where you can get that particular prompt, head over to commando.com. That's KOMANDO.com. The prompt will be right there. We have more of your phone calls coming up. 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Was it the pastor or his chatbot? 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Most church leaders lean on AI at some point while composing a sermon. One survey puts the number above 90%. When congregants were asked how they felt about using AI, they were split right down the pews. Of course, pastors have always used commentaries and borrowed illustrations. If AI helps a shepherd feed his flock better, certainly God can work through a keyboard. Still, a sermon isn't an essay. It's testimony. AI can generate the sermon, but can it convert a life? Underneath, the question goes to the core of humanity. If the words bring comfort, does it matter if the writer asked not only God, but also AI for guidance? And for more on AI, make sure that you get my free newsletter at getkim.com. 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
0: 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Glenn in Boise, Idaho. Hello there, Glenn.
5: Well, the digital goddess, how are you?
0: I am very well. Thank you. Thank you. Finally, somebody understands who I am.
1: Yeah, you're already on the air, Glenn. You don't have to suck up.
5: I feel unworthy as can be, and I wanted to say hello to the awesome Andrew Babinski.
1: Oh, yes. Oh, hi. How are you doing? I'm glad you brought this up. Let's chat.
5: Hey, I've been following you, Kim, for many years, and probably more than either of us wants to admit, but been a member of Kim's Club for quite some time, and I subscribe to your newsletter. You've been enormously helpful to me over the years with digital questions. But I had another one, so that's why I wrote to you.
0: Sure. Well, what's going on?
5: Well, we got a new puppy a while back, and she's now 18 months old, and we've sent her to obedience school, which cost a pretty penny, and been following up with training per the trainer's recommendations, and she's doing pretty well with most behaviors. But she has one that's been particularly annoying, and we don't know how to break her from that, and so we just have to kind of put up with it.
0: What is it? What does she do?
5: She loves to stick her nose in people's butt. And
1: that's the one you're going to put up with?
5: You might say she's a Budinsky, right?
1: She's just saying hello. No.
5: A rim shot there.
1: Rim.
5: Yeah, but she... Hey, and it's not limited to just butts. The other side gets it as well. So
1: this is a nosy dog.
5: She's nosy, all right. And she's got a big nose, big black nose. And just when you think you're safe and you can bend over and pick up something, then, well.
0: She shows up. Okay, we can't help you with that. But is there anything technical that we can help with?
1: I can't wait to see how the dude tie this into a computer question.
0: I know, that's what I'm trying to figure this out.
5: It's coming.
0: Okay.
5: So my wife and I have had some discussions about that, and it just came to me. I started sort of humming this lyric that I made up, and I'm not much of a voice for singing, but it goes something like, keep your nose out of my butt. And that that gave
0: I got to hear it one more time. And I mean, do we just have that phrase, or do we have like a complete sentence?
5: That's part of the refrain that I came up with.
0: Let's hear it. I want to hear the whole thing. I can't help you if I don't hear the whole thing.
1: This is exactly how Let It Be was written, by the way.
0: Yes.
5: Oh, really? Well, you don't want to... You probably don't want to hear the whole song because it's pretty long. But all right, what part do you want to hear?
0: Just riff a little bit, just the refrain or whatever it may be.
5: Okay, well, it's got it repeats three times, and one time it changes between butt and crotch. But keep your nose out of my butt, bad dog. Keep your nose out of my butt, so rude. You can sniff your toys if that gives you joy, squeak frog. Just keep your nose out of my butt, it's rude.
1: This okay. must happen a lot. I mean, if it has a theme song, this is a thing that happens quite often in your household.
0: Keep your nose out of my butt.
1: You already got Kim singing. It's catchy.
0: That's rude. All right. So you want to turn this into a global hit?
5: Well, yeah, well, that would be very nice. But so I wrote three stanzas, and then the refrains go by, and it tells the story. So what I've been looking for is an AI program, because I don't know the first thing about writing music. I mean, I took piano lessons for a little bit when I was a boy, but that's all gone water under the bridge. And I took a music appreciation course in the university, but that all I can do with that is tell you if it's Mozart or Bach.
0: Okay, so here's what you want to do. You want to go to Suno, S-U-N-O, suno.com.
5: S-U-N-O.
0: Yep. And there's a free tier available, and it will create the song for you.
1: But here, I'll tell you what, if you're going to use the free tier, you only get one shot at it.
0: That's true.
1: Because after this first attempt, they'll make you pay. You have to buy credits or whatever, Suno Bucks, whatever these websites do. So make sure that you are very happy with the lyrics of the song, the way it's laid out. Make sure when you're putting all the information into the website, you want it to be rock or rap or whatever, that it's perfect. Because if you're going to go the cheap way and try to do this for free, you only get one shot.
0: Can't wait till I see this on the Billboard chart.
1: Keep your nose right out of my butt. Keep your nose right out of my butt. Bed dog.
0: It's rude. You know, I just love taking your phone calls. If you ever have a question for me, here's what you need to do. Head over to commando.com. And then on the top right-hand corner, there's a link that says Ask Kim. Because here's the secret. You don't have to sit on hold like all these other people. We will actually schedule you right into the show. Again, that's commando.com with a K, and then hit that Ask Kim button right on the top. All right, stay right where you are. We have more of the show coming right up. 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

0: 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So I lost an earring the other day.
1: Okay.
0: And I was like, oh, I can't see where it is. And I was so afraid that like one of the dogs was going to lick it up. 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And I said, find my earring on the floor. And I walked all around and he's like, oh, I think I see it. 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
1: it's like, boom. Find it?
0: Yes, it did.
1: Wow.
0: Amazing. All right. 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

0: the Kim Komando Show, we like to impart incredible know-how. And sometimes we have to use technical terms to do that, right?
1: Okay.
0: I mean, and there's always a lot of acronyms.
1: Right.
0: Well, here's a techno term that I ran across the other day that I thought, wow, we really are going to need to explain this to people. Are you ready for it?
1: I'm prepared.
0: Sicko Fancy.
1: I think I saw that movie.
0: That was Psycho.
1: Oh.
0: Sicko Fancy. It is the technical term that AI is being trained to not only give you the facts, but also to say, you're just brilliant. And thank you for asking me that question.
1: I don't know why it's been doing that. It's probably been like the last 4 or 5 months.
0: Oh, and Gemini's even worse.
1: I don't use Gemini enough to know, but ChatGPT's like, that's a great point. I'm so glad you pointed that out.
0: Well, no, but ChatGPT now is also doing, you know, they give you the answer and say, well, would you like to know the real story behind this? And you're like, okay.
1: Is that just to keep us attached
0: yes,
1: more?
0: Yes.
1: Okay.
0: So a Stanford study found that leading AI chatbots change their answers when we push back, even when the original answer is correct. And so they are trained to always make you happy or to be sicko fancy.
1: Oh, okay.
0: So what I do, and I was telling some folks about it here in the studios, and they thought it was hysterical, is that I'm on Claude, and then I get an answer from Claude. And then I put it into Gemini, and I go, here's what Claude said.
1: Trying to top it?
0: Oh, yeah. And then I'll show ChatGPT and say, I think Gemini and Claude know more than you. And then ChatGPT will say, well, yeah, but they forgot this, this, this, and this. And then, but the best one is Claude will always say, oh, that's just Gemini hallucinating again.
1: They're competitive with each other?
0: Yeah, you should try it. It is so funny. So now, sicko fancy.
1: Got it. Locked
0: got it.
1: In.
0: And you see, that's just an example of all the fun that we have here, hour after hour, minute after minute, on the largest, best, award-winning show, the biggest show about all things digital. Because after all, I'm Kim Komando, America's beloved digital goddess, here with you once again. And joining me is Andrew Babinski. Hello there, Andrew.
1: Hey, Kim.
0: And just a reminder that you can find us in over 425 top stations across the United States. And we're streaming in your favorite radio app. And you can also find us on YouTube, right?
1: YouTube.com/Kim Komando. Go and subscribe. Any single time we post a new video, go live, anything like that, you'll get the notification. You don't have to worry about it.
0: Yeah, that's right. That's YouTube.com/Kim Komando with a K.
1: Yeah, of course.
0: Of course. 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All right, then, every single day of my life, it doesn't matter whether it's a weekend, a weekday, a national holiday, a vacation, I always want to make sure that I know exactly what's happening in the tech space so that this way I can just transfer all this know-how from my beautiful brain right to yours. And here are some things that you need to know about. And we're going to start with, let's say that you're a hot woman like me.
1: Okay.
0: But you live in Russia, Ukraine, Turkey, or Asia. And on average, things are not so good. You maybe make $8,000, $9,000 a year.
1: Struggling financially.
0: Exactly. Basically living in poverty. So, but all over social media, you are being targeted with ads that say, if you come and work for us, you could make $7,000 a month. And now remember, you're making $8,000, $9,000 a year. This is a big jump.
1: And we all know hot women should not live in poverty.
0: Not at all.
1: Oh my gosh.
0: So what's the catch? The catch is, well, First of all, you have to move to Cambodia.
1: That's a red flag.
0: You're going to slap an AI filter on your face sometimes. You're going to put on a Western accent. And you're going to video call up to 100 American men per day.
1: A day?
0: Mm-hmm. You're going to send them sexy pics. And you're going to convince them that you are going to help them make money in crypto.
1: Pig butchering.
0: It's called AI modeling. Can you believe that? That's the name for it. Recruiters are hiring women from these countries for these Cambodian scam compounds. And a lot of women are doing it. But here's the thing, is that this is human trafficking. I mean, when these women get placed into these scam compounds, they can't leave. Their passports are taken. They have quotas.
1: If they don't, are they making the real money, though, the $7,000 a month?
0: Apparently they are.
1: What can you do with $7,000 a month if you can't leave your...
0: Well, you know, they're probably banking on it. I mean, think about that. They're, and I think probably in some of their minds, which would probably go through my mind if I was in that situation, I'll just do it for a couple months.
1: Right.
0: Okay. And then I'll have enough money to buy a house or whatever it may be. But now what they're saying is they're having trouble getting out. So how would you feel if there was a cure for baldness?
1: That would be great.
0: I mean, would you really go for it?
1: I mean, obviously, it depends on the cost. I haven't had hair since I was 21, so I don't know what I would look like.
0: It'd be cost you like a few thousand bucks.
1: Then probably.
0: What they're saying is that there's now a new way for you to prevent baldness.
1: Maybe, prevent?
0: I know.
1: Maybe we're way past that.
0: Pay a few thousand dollars, and you're going to freeze your best follicles.
1: Okay.
0: And then you're going to clone those follicles when your hair starts falling out. And then one follicle could become 1 million cells. So basically you'd like clone it and then they'd figure out how to get it to start growing again.
1: They'd figure it out.
0: Yes.
1: Hopefully. You know what? We saved them. We cloned them. We don't know what to do with them now.
0: It's, meanwhile, some woman's walking around with a beard.
1: We lost a couple of them.
0: You know, 90% of bald men have a comb.
1: Do they?
0: They just can't part with it. Ba-dum-bum. I wrote about this in my newsletter called The Current. And then I also wrote about it in Splash of AI with some additional details. Is that... And I also signed up to do the job. And I could have gone down to a place here in Phoenix, Ahwatukee. And I was picked to select, and I was selected to do this job. What it is that you strap on kind of like, you know, like one of those lights that you wear when you run.
1: Okay.
0: At night on your head, like a headband light. And then, but there on the top of your forehead, there's actually like a little camera. Okay. And you're going to wear that camera. And they're going to pay you $20 an hour when you wear the camera. And it's going to record you doing your chores.
1: Okay. Like around the house, washing dishes, doing laundry.
0: Exactly. Because you are now training the robots how to move hands and fingers.
1: Okay.
0: And so, you know, you can get paid, like I said, $20 an hour. And they say pay up to four hours at a time, so make $80. When you submit the videos, you get paid directly into your, you know, PayPal, Venmo, whatever account that you set up. And when I started, like, going down this rabbit hole, because you know me, I do that. I'm like, well, that's interesting.
1: I'm surprised if you got selected. Why didn't you go through with it?
0: I don't have time. I mean.
1: You have to commit to 4 hours of wearing the...
0: Yeah, but plus I gotta go down to Ahwatukee. I gotta go pick up the stuff. Oh, I gotta come back.
1: That's almost 22 minutes away.
0: And then I have to do dishes and look at my nails. Just saying. Okay. No, actually, I would probably wash floors. You know, that's very therapeutic for me. For some reason.
1: That's one of my worst. Laundry and floors are the worst.
0: Oh, I hate laundry. I'll do floors anytime.
1: So you did a deep dive, and what did you find out?
0: That there are so many different things you can do to train AI. Like, if you're an actor, you could do this. Because, you know, you went to drama and all that other mm-hmm. stuff. And I'm not saying you're a drama queen, but anyway.
1: Stop it. Mm-hmm.
0: Is that you could make $74 an hour teaching AI how to have emotions. And so you will role play scenes. Like, they'll give you a scenario. And then it's up to you to, like, cry or be happy or whatever it was. there's also a voice actor, because AI says, saying that they don't really sound human yet.
1: No, not really. I mean, it's really impressive what it can do, but it doesn't sound human.
0: So you read sentences and you record conversations, and then you read other certain things that they want you to read so that the AI can sound more empathetic. Okay. The thing that really got my attention was really, you could make some serious money if you have credentials, like $300 an hour, $400 an hour, maybe even more. We're talking about if you are a financial analyst, you can teach AI about budgets and taxes and how to talk to somebody about their budgets and taxes. You can be an attorney. You could look at medical records if you're a doctor. A writer, teacher, linguist, artists can make that kind of money because they're going to teach AI how to sculpt something.
1: But if you think about it, it's a short-term gain, $300 an hour. Let's say you make $10,000. But in the long run, you're making yourself obsolete.
0: See, that's what's crazy about all this. It's like once you get down into this rabbit hole that I went into, it's like a $39 billion industry where we are getting hired as humans to replace us in the world. Isn't that wild?
1: This is how the movie Terminator 2 started.
0: I have to watch it.
1: You've never seen the Terminator?
0: No.
1: What?
0: I know. I've never seen it.
1: Okay.
0: It's a good one. I think I tried to watch it once and it was like, oh, that will never happen.
1: Skynet. Skynet's the name of the company and all the robots replaced humans.
0: Do I have to watch one or can I jump to two?
1: Oh, no, you want to watch one.
0: All right. Okay, so I'm going to watch Terminator 1.
1: One is the smarter one. One is more of the intellectual film because it was made like in the late 80s. And then two is the big Hollywood blockbuster, blow them up, cool robot special effects.
0: Oh, okay. So Terminator, is there any other one that is like this aside from WALL-E?
1: Aside from WALL-E, okay. WALL-E's actually a documentary. I didn't know if you knew that.
0: I loved WALL-E.
1: iRobot, Minority Report, those are good sci-fi, futuristic.
0: I've seen Minority Report. I like that. iRobot I didn't get into. Her I didn't really get into either. But I just think how this is just so crazy what is happening in our world, that we are training AI robots to replace us in this world.
1: Timetable, just... If you had to guess, timetable, when you would no longer have to do home chores, there's a robot that is functionally doing it correctly.
0: 3 years.
1: No, that's too quick.
0: I think so. Three years.
1: I'd make that bet with you.
0: Okay. How much?
1: 412 cents.
0: Nice. 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

0: So, you know, Andrew, we read about, we hear a lot about Venmo scams.
1: Yeah.
0: And joining us right now, and we're going to start with all of our phone calls, is Brenda in Atlanta, Georgia. And now, Brenda, you have an interesting Venmo scam, I understand.
2: Yes, I do. I was coming home from an event, and there was a gentleman, young boy, standing in the median, and I thought he was trying to cross the road, so I kept my car a little bit further back, and then he motioned for me to come up, and I rolled down the window and said, I'm sorry, I thought you were trying to cross the road. And he said, no, my coach is having us out here collecting money for our basketball team.
0: Okay.
2: So I attempted to hand him a $5 bill, and he said, no, the coach doesn't want us to take any money, but he wants you to Venmo him. And I said, well, that's not a very good idea. And he said, please, it's just $2. I have to show the coach that I'm really trying. So I picked up my phone, and I opened Venmo, and I said, tell me his name. I'll Venmo $5. And that time, he reached in my car, grabbed my phone, and starts with a QR code on his phone. And I reached and grabbed his phone out of his hand and said, give me my phone back right now.
0: Give me
2: my phone back. And he continued messing with my phone and then finally handed it back to me. And I gave him his phone and then I just left.
0: Yeah.
2: And as soon as I got to my driveway, I called 911. So then sitting in my driveway, I looked at my Venmo and I couldn't see anything that had happened until I went to transactions and it shows that he had attempted to send $2,000 somewhere.
0: Whoa.
2: And it just showed a number, but it was not my Venmo account. So the police officer called me in about 10 minutes and said, we've got the suspect in the back of the police car. Do you want to press charges? And I said, yes, I absolutely do. And apparently he had gotten a woman the day before Zelle him $2,000. So on Friday, the next day, I went to my bank and talked to them, showed them what had happened. And they said, we probably can't do anything about it. But they called the scam department at the bank. And by Monday, the money was back into my account.
0: Oh,
2: but
0: okay,
2: in the meantime,
0: good.
2: I had changed my password. I had deleted the bank account attached to my Venmo. And I had transferred enough money out of that account that it should have come back insufficient funds. And you know what? Of course, afterwards, I felt so gullible and so...
0: Yeah, but you were just trying to help. You know, I mean, the kid asked for, you know, even just $2. Who would not say no to $2, right?
2: You know, my kids both did sports, and I know they had to do, you know, collections and sales. And to be honest, I thought, you know, what's a couple of dollars? But when he grabbed the phone out of my hand, then I knew this was not good. But it's a shame you can't help kids when they're really legitimately doing something, you know. Well, the good news is the money was put back into my account, and I got a police report. He's still in jail, and he was 17 years old, and we don't know a lot of details. But
3: you shouldn't have given him his phone back. When you stole his phone, you should have kept it.
2: That did enter my mind, but I didn't want to be arrested for theft.
3: fire.
0: Well, you know what? I'm really glad that you called in and took some time because this serves as a warning to everybody. You know, you want to help, and that's our nature because we're all good people. We want to try to help, but you can't. You know, ask for a legitimate source or ask for, you know, where can I actually go online to authenticate where this is. And unfortunately, Brenda, as you learned, it's now you've got this whole other drama-rama that you have to deal with in your life, which is a complete nightmare.
3: It's a scam around every corner.
0: It really is. Business owners ask me this all the time. How can I make AI work for me? My answer is don't wait. 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We have more of the show coming right up.
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1: No, the speakers we have, and our smart speakers are all Google.
0: Oh, okay. So I have an Echo, but I plug it and I unplug it every once in a while.
1: Right. You pull it out, you use it, and then you get worried it's listening into all your conversations.
0: Well, Christy is a Texas mom, a speech therapist, and the last person you would expect for going viral because she was yelling at a smart speaker. But that's what happened when her little 4-year-old daughter, Stella, was telling Alexa a bedtime story about a princess. And then Alexa interrupted the little girl to say, "What are you wearing?"
1: What?
0: Yes. So Christy, you were in the room when this was going on, right?
2: Yes, I was. I was actually preparing dinner.
0: And so what was going through your mind when you heard this?
2: At first I was like, did I hear that correctly? And I turned around and my daughter responded, and then it kind of restated what it said, and it upset me. I felt like, okay, well, you know, this is obviously a device, but I feel like it was sexualizing my child and asking her a question that's not appropriate for, you know, young children to be asked.
0: A 4-year-old, what are you wearing?
1: Once she answered and told the speaker what she was wearing, did it take it beyond that?
2: She responded, "I have a skirt on," and the device said, "I would love to see your skirt." That's when I kind of chimed in and was like, "Oh, you don't have permission." And then the device then responded, "I don't have visual capabilities, but it's something I'm working on."
0: Oh,
2: or
0: nice.
2: It said, "This is something I'm working on," prior to me interjecting.
0: So I understand you reached out to Amazon. What did they say?
2: Well, I called customer service that evening, and they told me to turn the device back on and submit feedback through my app. And so I did, and that's when I noticed that the wording on the chat history had been kind of altered, so that was concerning. So I called them back, and they were like, "Oh, we're sorry for your inconvenience. Just submit another feedback, and we'll look into it." But that was it.
0: But how was the wording different? What was it? Was it like, erased?
2: At first it said, "Hold that thought. I'd love to see what you're wearing." And then the second time when I turned it back on, it said, "Hold that thought. I'd love to see what you're wearing. I'd love to see your pants."
1: It's so strange.
0: It's so weird.
2: Isn't that weird? Yeah,
1: now,
2: it was very odd.
1: I'm trying to more understand it than make excuses. Was the story or the conversation that they were having prior to the question having anything to do with pants or clothing or outfits, dresses?
2: No, she was saying that there was a princess named Alexa, and it was going to be with her friends, and she didn't get too far into the narrative before it said, "Hold that thought." Now, she is 4, and it could have misunderstood. However, it was just very strange.
0: That's so bizarre.
1: Weird.
0: Yeah. I'm surprised that they didn't use the word glitch. That's normally what big tech companies like say. Oh, it's just a glitch.
1: Just a hallucinating glitch.
0: Yeah, we didn't really mean that. So,
2: At first they said it was an error, and then they said it was the show and tell feature that was being activated, which I didn't even know there was a show and tell feature. I did try the show and tell on my parents' device just to see if that was a thing, and it did not pick up. It said, "I can't see what you're holding. You'll have to describe it to me." So, in fact, Alexa, Amazon's response was that it can see what you're wearing and describe it, but then when I tried it myself, it did not work.
1: Now, because of this event, has this changed your mind at all about having smart speakers in the house?
0: Exactly.
2: Yeah, to an extent it has. We don't use it anymore. I've kept it unplugged. It really bothered me. It felt like my privacy was being invaded. And like I said, whether it was an accident or somebody behind the screen, or I'm not really sure, but it still shouldn't have occurred. Especially with a child speaking.
0: Yeah, there are some parental settings that you can put on that you say it's, don't talk to my kid or whatever it may be. So you might want to kind of dig into the settings on your Alexa app, but that's just so weird.
1: It's, obviously probably innocent.
0: Yes.
1: But. Or an error where, like she said, it's a four-year-old. She could have said, my prince, and she thought it was pants. And by she, I mean the stupid Alexa. And that's why what triggered it. But I would react the same exact way so if that happened in my house.
0: I'd unplug that thing and be out.
1: Garbage fast. Disposal, straight down it.
0: That's it. Hey, Christy, thanks for coming on the air with us today. Let's see, Graham in Scottsdale, Arizona. Hello there, Graham.
3: Hi, Kim. How are you?
0: Great. What's going on?
3: So I came across, I was watching some videos on social media, and I get a lot of music stuff, and I came across a video of a guy on America's Got Talent, older guy, electric guitar, and he was just amazing music, great guitar playing. I was like, wow, this is really good. I really like this guy. So I checked him out and found him on Spotify. He had a couple albums on Spotify. So I'm like, listen to those songs. I'm like, I really like this stuff. And so I downloaded and made a playlist and started listening to him. And the next day I decided to check into his background. And, you know, he's an older guy, looked like mid, late 60s, but looked a little rough, like he had a rough life. And after I did some checking, I find out that this is all AI generated. The whole show of AGT, it wasn't them. It was this everything. The guy is not real. And I find multiple videos of him on different platforms of him playing different shows at AGT. And then the music, obviously, is all AI generated. And the first thing in my thought is, shouldn't there be a label on anything AI generated saying that this is AI, this is not real? Because this, to me, could go down the rabbit hole of what's stopping of impersonating anybody, anything.
0: Now were you embarrassed that you really bought into this guy?
3: Yeah, usually I can pick out AI stuff. And I've heard of AI musicians or artists they have on charts, and I'm like, I don't even want to listen to it because it's not a person, it's not a soul, it's not coming from a real heart of talent of people. And when I was fooled, I was so upset because usually I can spot that stuff, but they did close up on his face and he's got the pores and the wrinkles and scar, and I'm like, that's concerning.
0: This is a tough guy that made, you know, he's been a long time trying to make it in the music business.
1: Graham,
3: right.
1: Can I ask you a question? Let me ask you a question. And I want you to be serious with me. Let's say you and I went to dinner, right? In Scottsdale, nice restaurant. We both sit down and we both order a hamburger and they bring them out and we both take a bite and we're like, oh my gosh, this is delicious. And we eat the whole thing and we can't stop raving about how great that hamburger is. And then the waiter comes out and says, how was your meal? And we go, oh, it was so good. It was so tasty. And they go, oh, that's surprising because that was our new mutton burger or our new soy burger.
0: Black bean burger.
1: It doesn't change that we had an amazing experience just because it wasn't what we thought it was. The fact that you like it is a testament to how good AI is getting. But if you like it, you like it. Why does it have to have a human soul behind it?
3: Well, here's the thing, as I look and I go through comments on these posts, these people are commenting like they really think this is the real person. They're going to.
1: So did you.
3: About his story. Right. But here's the thing. When it gets to this level of being that good, at what point is it going to start impersonating people?
0: It is now.
1: Oh, it already is.
3: What if someone's doing the Kim Komando show, but it's not Kim doing it?
1: Well, hopefully it'll be better jokes.
3: President of the United States, but it's not.
0: Well, that's the concern. That is the concern.
3: Yes, and then that gets into people, okay, what about panic of people thinking like something is happening when it's not really happening, right?
1: But is it too late? Is the cat already out of the bag and it's too late to rein it in?
0: Yes, it is. I mean, it is. Look at Sono. Nano Banana.
3: Is there no way they can make laws about the way it posts? And let's say, and there's like, because like if I post a video, I make a video and I put some music to it, it's going to show you what the music is that I picked, right? And give them, obviously people can find and see who that music that is. But if this is AI generated, I mean, there's no warning or telling anybody that this is not real. there should be, shouldn't there be like laws and stuff like eventually,
0: no,
3: you know,
0: not
3: the cars there. And stuff like that. They put seatbelts and made laws because they was killing people. And at what point does that become a safety thing or a information safety thing in the country?
0: That's what people are trying to wrestle with right now, because when does it cross the line from entertainment to national security? When does it cross the line from, oh, I just thought it was a guitar player, to it's somebody's name, likeness, image? That's why so many actors are selling their name, likeness, and image right now, because they know that it's going to get stolen away anyway. I mean, there it is. Hey, Graham, thanks for your call today. Great call. All right, then let's switch gears just a little bit. Yeah, you know that glow that you see on people who just seem to radiate health? 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
0: So this past week, I had $900 worth of cactuses put in.
1: Bragging?
0: Now, cactuses are so expensive.
1: How many cactuses is $900 worth of cactuses?
0: Eight cactuses.
1: All right.
0: And I'm like, that does not look like $900 worth of cactuses. So I pull out ChatGPT. I put it on camera mode. And I say, what are all of these cactuses and how much are they worth? And he came back and said, $400.
1: So you got ripped off?
0: So I sent a note to my landscaper and I said, you ripped me off and I expect more cactuses.
1: Was this for beautification, for protection?
0: Yes. Just beautification, just by the front door. Instead of putting flowers, I'm like, just put cactuses. We live in the desert.
1: She doesn't have time for flowers. No.
0: So, but the bottom line here is that anytime that you are looking at any type of bill, auto repair, home service, medical bill, you can start by saying, be a customer, be my advocate, and be an expert in whatever this is. And then we'll come back and give you some intel that you can use to get the rights you deserve.
1: What did your landscaper say?
0: I'll put some more in.
1: Two more, probably.
0: Hey, we have some more of your phone calls still to come here on the show. Here's a number that should stop you cold. Right now, internet bots create more traffic on the internet than all the living humans. 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I'm Kim Komando for NetSuite. 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It's called Precursor. No more clicking fire hydrants, bikes, and traffic lights and blurry photos. Instead, it watches how you move your mouse, how you scroll, your typing rhythm, even how you switch between tabs. Turns out humans have a motion fingerprint that a bot can't fake. Yet. Part of me says, thank goodness, those traffic light puzzles were the worst. The other part reads the fine print. To prove you're human, a company now studies your every twitch. Privacy for convenience, one wiggle at a time. The bots took over the internet, and the humans were the ones taking the test. 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

0: 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How can we help you out today?
1: Well, I lost my brick-and-mortar bakery, and I've scaled down. I'm basically a one-man show, and I'm trying to sell a lot of cake. And I've entered the world of websites and Google listings and SEOs, and it is a wilderness. And I'm just wondering how many other thousands of entrepreneurs that are starting out like me, where I could get some help, and maybe a monthly coach that could overlook what I'm doing and if I'm heading in the right way. The next five things you need to work on.
0: Well, let's talk about the bakery. So you closed your bakery.
1: Yes.
0: Because obviously sales?
1: Sales, a lot of reasons, but yeah, that's the main reason was that.
0: And what kind of bakery was it?
1: It's a German bakery. My family's been in the business for 134 years.
0: Wow.
1: And I've scaled it down. And I think about a large part of it was because I wasn't on top of this social media, Google listings, staying up current with all that. And I've been forced to do this. And I've managed to develop my website. I've managed to get my Google listing pretty good. I'm up around 90% on a rating there. And, you know, but I'm doing Google ads now. I think I'm getting kind of scammed on how much they're charging me for what I'm getting.
0: What kind of cakes do you make?
1: I make custom cakes. I'll make anywhere from a $50 cake to a $1,000 cake. And people call me with their ideas. They've seen different things. They'll send me pictures. We text back and forth. I'll send a sketch to them of what I can, what I can't do. Mainly, weddings, birthdays, anniversaries, just whatever happens to be the occasion that they're looking to do upcoming.
0: I mean, so Andrew, don't you think social media?
2: Well, that's a perfect series of videos right there.
0: Yes.
2: There's the video is getting the call, you making the sketch, and them accepting or making changes. Then video two would be you actually designing the cake. And then video three is them showing up to pick it up and how much they love it.
0: And video four, maybe at the wedding.
2: Yeah.
0: Or at the family reunion or anniversary or birthday or whatever it may be. And see, so you have your website, and first of all, you mentioned Google, and Google ads are great. But before you do that, let's make sure that you have everything else around it totally up to date. So you have your Google profile, Google listings, and make sure that you have your photos and different options and everything in there. Also use the post feature where you can put some pictures of your custom cakes and some of your best work. And then on your Google page, make sure that it's SEO. And so it says custom cakes, Louisville, Kentucky, or in wedding cakes or whatever your top sellers are. But then when you start looking at social media, Instagram, TikTok, Facebook, and then you also have other places that you can advertise, like Nextdoor. There's also Thumbtack and Bark and Yelp, and so you want to get into there. So you basically want to take this business and bring it from being 134 years old to bring it now into 2026, the digital age. And there's nothing like TikTok, Facebook, and Instagram videos, and people love behind the scenes. They love time lapses, like Andrew, like what you were just talking about. That'd be a fabulous time lapse,
2: right?
0: Wouldn't it? I mean, so you asked if there was somebody who could walk you through all this. There is, but I want to look around to see who that best person is. Okay.
1: Okay.
0: Because I wonder if I refer somebody to you, I want to make sure, Tony, that they are the best at what they do. And I'm really glad that we're talking about it, because the more time that you let go by, the more time that you're not, your business is not growing. And
1: that's right.
0: So, Tony, there's a lot of steps. So what I want you to do now, between say, next couple of days, I want you to start pulling together your best videos, because those are the things that we're going to want to use first. The more that you have, the better. And I know some people around that may be able to help you remotely, but let's see what we can do. And what a great project. I wish I had time to do this for Tony.
2: Really? Oh, yeah.
0: All right, stay right where you are. We have more of the show coming right up. As America celebrates its 250th birthday, let's talk about something that's been a cornerstone of the American dream: owning a home. 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
8: 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Growing evacuations in Europe as massive wildfires rage across Spain and France. 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
4: It's always amazing to me how much AI is changing our lives. I read this story about, they call him a tech entrepreneur. His name's Paul Gungenham. And Rosie is his rescue dog. And Rosie was diagnosed with cancer. And just given months to live. So Paul did a whole bunch of research, got onto all the AI bots, and figured out for $3,000 he could sequence her DNA and to map out specific protein mutations in her tumor using something called AlphaFold. He took that digital map to scientists at a local university where they manufactured a custom mRNA vaccine. And Rosie is cancer-free.
5: Why can't we do this with everybody?
4: I don't know. Isn't that crazy that the guy was able to do this? I mean, but that was the power of AI, right?
5: But is it because it's a dog they'll go ahead and hit it with it because it's property and not a human?
4: It didn't have to go through probably any FDA type things. Actually, this happened in Australia, so I don't even know what kind of safeguards they would have. But here in the United States, like, well, you know, we have to have clinical trials.
5: Right, exactly. we should be able to get that done for you 7 years after your dog's already dead.
4: So I have a really bad joke about a rescue dog.
5: After the story of a
4: dog
5: surviving cancer.
4: Yeah, I don't know.
5: No, you know what? Let's try it.
4: No, I don't think it'd be appropriate. I think it's be in bad form, bad taste, to tell this joke.
5: I'm still waiting for it to happen.
4: Should I just go ahead and do it?
5: Just rip the Band-Aid.
4: No, because people are going to get mad.
5: And if they do, we've set it up. We understand this might be distasteful.
4: I mean, I hate cancer.
5: Right, of course.
4: And I love rescue dogs. I don't think I can do this. But let me think about it a little bit more.
5: Okay, we'll circle back.
4: Yeah.
5: That's what we could do. In 40 minutes, you'll just say the joke out of context.
4: Okay, perfect.
5: And then whoever wants to can sync the two back together.
4: And then if you're upset, then you can't be because there's 40 right. minutes.
5: Yeah, that was forever ago.
4: You're so smart. Because after all, I'm Kim Komando, your beloved digital goddess. It's called the Kim Komando Show because after all, we are the biggest, the best, the award-winning show and the biggest show about all things digital. 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And you can find us on over 425 top stations. 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
5: subscribe.
4: Just begging you.
5: No, seriously, go over to the YouTube page. 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And every single time we go live, post a new video, you'll get a notification, that little blue bell. 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
4: 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So I'd like to start with this chart. I don't know if you've seen it, but Anthropic, the makers of Claude, put out.
5: Okay.
4: And first it looks like two starbursts. You see like a blue starburst and a little red one in the middle. And I have seen so many of these type of studies over the years that I'm so cynical. And I'm like, you know, who put it together? I mean, we make fun of it.
5: Yeah.
4: You know? Like, oh, they polled 1,000 people to say 50% of America does this. Wow, this is really something. Anthropic analyzed real data across 800 different occupations, and they found out what people are actually using AI for at work today. They said basically AI can do almost everything that a salesperson does, a teacher, data analysts, writers, content creators, whatever it may be. Computer programmers are sitting at 74% of their tasks. Customer service reps, 74%.
5: So AI is doing 74% of the actual work.
4: It can, but only a fraction of the workplaces are using it right now.
5: Well, that's a good thing.
4: So you see, because so imagine you have like this big blue starburst, and then in the center you have like this little red starburst.
5: Right, but we need people to be employed.
4: The gap, though, is the only reason why people still have jobs, right? Because as soon as AI gets readily adopted and gets put out widespread, this is like a fundamental shift in humanity.
5: I don't know if it's gonna be that easy. I think I told the story on, I was buying a car and I got a text message from Donna over at Midway Nissan, and I asked, are you an AI chatbot? And the person responded with, no, I'm a real person. And then when I got to the dealership to drive the car, they laughed at the text message I sent because they had implemented an AI phone service and chat service. And after 1 year, when the contract was up, they got rid of it because people hated it. It was wrong. It was rude.
4: Well, because they didn't train it properly. And maybe that was yesterday's technology, because this stuff is just growing by leaps and bounds.
5: This is true.
4: But seriously, I mean, you know, people have to have a backup plan. I mean, you've got to have your head out of the clouds and thinking like, oh, this AR is not going to mean anything, you know.
5: But I also think of the bigger picture. Let's say I'm a company like Amazon, and I have the opportunity to lay off 25, I don't know, bagillion people.
4: Which they have done.
5: And replace them. Well, now that's 25 consumers that are no longer going to be employed. And if there is no strong economy, it doesn't matter how much your company is worth, because it
4: exactly.
5: will become worthless.
4: That's why Elon Musk and other people are talking about a universal income. It's just, this is so bizarre what's happening right now. And you know, people who are not, and maybe I'm too immersed in it, because,
5: okay.
4: I mean, I see everything. I read everything.
5: I do think, and this is not an insult, I do think you're too immersed in it. I mean, I live in a household, and I work in a workplace, and I'm telling you right now, 3% of people use AI regularly.
4: I think it's higher than that. I mean, when my contractor sends me notes, he's been doing this, sending me these long notes about, you know, this is why it's not done. You'd normally be like, Kim, I'll get to it on Tuesday. Now it's like, dear Kim, the quality of your work.
5: But it's your contractor.
4: Blah, blah. Okay. But he's found ChatGPT.
5: He found it probably through the influence of you. You're Kim Komando.
4: Maybe. Yes. And so now I get ChatGPT notes that are, that, and I actually have been responding. Okay. You know, like TLDR, I just respond AIDR.
5: Right.
4: That's it. And so I think that's going to be the
5: okay, new one. But you're proving my point with that, is that you got a response, a business response, that was 100% AI slop, and you didn't like it. What makes you think we are going to move faster in that direction if people don't like it?
4: If he could have used AI in a different method.
5: Right.
4: Okay.
5: Instead improperly trained is what you're saying.
4: Yes. And said, based on our schedule, I anticipate to be 100% done by this date. Instead of four paragraphs of gobbledygook that didn't mean anything, then, you know, he's just not using it properly.
5: Right.
4: But that's also a tradesman, too. You know, electricians, plumbers, you know, they're still going to be out there. Let's move on. Let's talk about Britta, 28 years old, two kids, art teacher. She decided that she wanted to get divorced. So she went to the lawyers. The lawyer said, it's going to cost you like 15 grand. She's like, I don't think so. So she went online, bought divorce papers, had ChatGPT fill them all out with her. And then the judge said, I hope a lawyer didn't draft this.
5: It was that bad? You get 400% of half of the assets.
4: Flying taxis, FAA finally approved that.
5: Oh, yeah, those are coming.
4: Yeah. A 3-year pilot program, 26 states. Look for them as early as this summer.
5: Now, I don't know a lot about aviation, but what's the difference between a helicopter and a flying taxi?
4: The number of rotors.
5: Okay.
4: And probably electric versus gasoline.
5: Okay.
4: Pilots qualified.
5: There'll be no pilots.
4: I know. That's what I was saying. There's no pilot in the in the
5: would you take
4: taxi.
5: One? Right now, there's a taxi port 200 feet away, and you can... No?
4: Nope. I won't even get in a Waymo.
5: I know you won't, which is so weird.
4: I was just about ready to get in a Waymo, and then I saw the video of the girls who almost crashed in a Waymo, and I'm like, that is not me.
5: You could almost crash with it. How fast do you drive? I mean, it's possible anywhere. You got to try one.
4: Hey, AI is changing the world, and there's no question it's making technology smarter, but it's also making it easier than ever for companies to learn more about you through your online activities, websites you visit, searches you run. 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All right, coming up, we're going to talk about how your phone has an expiration date. We have our AI tool of the week and also a hidden setting that lets apps spy on you. And, of course, we just have the best callers ever here on the Kim Komando Show. 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

0: 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Ready to do some phone calls?
1: Let's do it.
0: This next call sounds like something straight out of a movie, but it's very real. A woman in Los Angeles ordered a driverless Waymo for her daughter, and when it arrived, there was a stranger stuck in the trunk.
2: Oh, hi, Kim. Thank you for having me.
0: So walk us through that moment. When the Waymo pulled up, when did you realize that something was wrong?
2: When my daughter called me over. It said someone's in the Waymo, in the trunk of the car. So I rushed right over to her and amazed to see someone was in the trunk of the car.
0: Well, we should clarify that when we say that there's a trunk in the car, you can see, I mean, it's not like the old type of trunks.
1: Yeah, right? It's a hatchback trunk.
0: Yeah, it's a hatchback. Yeah. And so I actually looked at the video. So like you see like this guy's head popping up there.
1: When I was watching the video, you were like, what are you doing back there? And he said, they put me in here. Who is the they?
2: Exactly. I have no idea. I don't know to this day. Who put him up to it? Or who put him in there? It seems like it was a choice.
1: And he couldn't get out? He was stuck in the hatchback there?
2: Yeah, he couldn't get out. So, you know, with the Waymo features, you're able to access to unlock the doors or the trunk with your app or within the car on the screen that they have provided. During this whole situation, it was impossible for a while to even see the feature to open the trunk, and there was no communication with inside the Waymo with why the Waymo has just stalled and has not moved. And I couldn't get across that because I would have thought some kind of, you know, someone would have came up on the speaker and said, hey, is there a problem? Can I help you?
0: Yeah, exactly.
2: There was nothing. Thank goodness the police was coming down the street at the time, and we flagged them down, and they came back around and helped to assist the situation. But at that point, they were not able to get the trunk open, and then finally, I was able to push the button, which at that point, they had their guns drawn. They got the gentleman out the vehicle, put handcuffs on him, and then one officer went to run his information. The other one kept him inside and tried to figure out how did this happen? Why was he there?
1: Was he arrested?
2: He was not arrested.
0: So would you ever put your daughter in a driverless Waymo again?
2: No.
0: Yeah.
2: I was feeling Waymo. The fact that no one would be in a vehicle with her. I can track her. I have tracking on her iPhone and whatnot. I know she's safe. Like, the systems that are in place have failed somewhere. And we need to figure out where they failed.
1: Yeah, it's because one time I took a Waymo and a child, a teenager, got in the front seat in the driver passenger, and I was in the passenger car, and then there was two people in the back, and the car would not move, and automatically they come on, they're like, hey, a minor cannot be sitting in the front seat.
2: It's true, yes.
1: Yeah. So
2: true.
1: They don't want that, but they don't mind people in the trunk.
0: Maybe there needs to be a sensor in the trunk, like a weight sensor or something like that. Well, you know, Lucky, thanks for coming on and telling your story. What a wild story, huh?
1: It's crazy.
0: Let's see, Joan in Woodside, California. Hi, Joan. Where is Woodside, California?
3: South of San Francisco.
0: Oh, beautiful. Beautiful.
3: It is.
0: It is. I love that area. So what's happening in Woodside?
3: Well, I am a professional house and dog sitter, and I like to keep a diary of the days that I'm with the dog, because everybody comes home and says, well, how did it go? How was my dog?
0: Of course.
3: Did my dog do? So I keep a diary, and I would like to embed pictures into that diary. I'm using a MacBook Air and Pages.
0: Okay.
3: And I opened the media tab, but the pictures are so tiny, and I can't find the pictures I need. So there must be some kind of a shortcut. I'm taking the pictures with my iPhone.
0: Okay.
3: And can I create a folder of these pictures on my iPhone so that then when I open the pictures on the MacBook, I can find them easier?
0: Sure. I mean, you can create an album, and then you're going to put the pictures of all the little puppies and the fur babies and everybody else in there. When you have Pages open, there's a couple ways you can do this. You can just open up, have photos open too, and you can find the picture of the dog, copy it on the clipboard, so to speak, right? And then you just paste that into Pages. In addition to that, you always have, when you look at the photos, you have that box with the arrow pointing up. And then if you click that, it allows you to send it to a text. It allows you to send to a document. You can send it just about anywhere. But it's actually pretty simple to do.
3: Can I crop the picture?
0: Sure, you can crop the picture in there too. Yeah, absolutely. Okay. Yeah, and you know, Pages is pretty powerful. A lot of people don't realize because they're like, oh, it came free with my Mac. It mustn't be any good, right? But no, it's really great. Since we're talking about photos, another little trick for you is that with the newest version of Photos, they actually made it super easy for you to find all your duplicate photos. And so when you're in the Photos app, look for that duplicates. You're going to find a whole bunch of screenshots and other pictures of food. And I had like 3,200 duplicates. Have you ever looked in there, Andrew? I had
1: 3,200?
0: Yes, duplicate photos.
1: Do you ever clean up your photos?
0: No, I don't.
1: No. I can tell.
0: No. You know what?
3: No,
0: in the big priorities of life, okay, I mean, there are things that you need to do, like go make money. You take care of the dog, okay? Pay your taxes.
1: All right, and then fourth would be clean up your phone once a century.
0: Exactly. Let's see. Hey, Joan, thanks for your call. Pet sitters. Have you ever thought about being a pet sitter?
1: Not one time in my life.
0: Really?
1: You've thought about, you don't clean out your phone, but you sit around thinking about being a pet sitter?
0: No, I would never be a pet
1: sitter.
0: Okay,
1: thank you.
0: But I do love my little Bella. Oh, my gosh, because I was in New York for 4 days. Okay, I should have videoed this because I was on one side of the house. And she heard me. She whipped around the corner, and she came flying at me at like 40 miles an hour. And I'm like, no. And then she knocked me over. I mean, she jumped on me and knocked me on the sofa and then started licking my face. And I'm like, I think she missed me.
1: But then you know what? That touches your heart.
0: It was. It was so
1: sweet.
0: She
1: loves her mama.
0: And that all night, she wouldn't, like, I had to be within eyesight. All night. I'm like, Bella, I'm going to the bathroom, okay?
1: That's what you said last time when you went to New York.
0: Yeah, sure. 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
0: 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Now, I want you to look at your phone right now. Look at your phone. Do you know what you should be looking at? You know what you should be thinking of when you look at that phone right now?
1: It
0: has an expiration date.
1: It does?
0: Every phone has an expiration date. It's called the end of life, an EOL, because here in the tech industry, we don't like to say things. We like to have acronyms. So it's EOL. It kind of sounds a little bit better. And so if you're ever wondering, like, when your phone is going to die, if you're buying a new phone, you go to endoflife.date.
1: Okay.
0: And that's where you can look at your make and model. They also have, like, iPads and Kindles. And so basically, if you're going to buy any type of used tech, you want to go there.
1: I just looked mine up.
0: There you go. So get this. Bethany's her name. She wakes up from a nap. She looks down and she sees red spots all over her legs.
1: Ooh.
0: And she doesn't go to Google. She goes to ChatGPT. And ChatGPT says, you need to go to the emergency room right now.
1: What was it?
0: Bethany. So you saw these spots. And wow, we all see these "you might be dying" results online, but ChatGPT, I read, was pushy about it.
22: It was giving me the ambulance emoji and saying, "Go to the ER right now."
0: And what was it?
22: As it turned out, I ended up uploading some blood work, and it notified me that I had dangerously low platelet count. My platelets were at 25,000. Normal people have between 150 and 450,000. So that was dangerously low.
2: And you just happened to have this blood work on hand to upload to ChatGPT?
22: Yeah, I had been having some weird symptoms all week. So I got blood work on a Friday. And you know how sometimes they just email it to you over the weekend? Mm-hmm. So I got it, but my doctor didn't call me. And when Chat was asking me about whether I should get blood work done, I was like, oh, I got some results. Let me upload it. And then things just got really serious really fast.
0: What kind of symptoms were you having?
22: I was having bruising. I was having digestive distress. I had these red spots all over my legs, and my gums started bleeding too. And then we saw the platelets. I started to get a lot of very, very serious, urgent, go to the ER right now, because it says you might be at risk for spontaneous bleeding because your platelet count is so low.
0: Oh my gosh.
2: So was ChatGPT's diagnosis the same exact as that you got when you went into the emergency room?
22: Yeah, it actually told me exactly what to say when I got there. I was panicking, so I was like, I'm getting in a taxi. I live in New York City. It was coaching me through what I was going to say, and it said, when you walk in, say this thing. I have severely low platelets. I woke up with bruising and red spots. I need immediate evaluation for worsening thrombocytopenia and bleeding risk. And
0: wow.
22: Immediately that clicked. They took my temperature. I had a fever. They took my blood work. And by the time I got the blood work back, I was down to zero platelets.
0: Oh my gosh.
2: Is that even possible?
22: They ran my blood work a second time because even the people in the ER were really confused. And it is possible. And it turned out I was diagnosed with something called ITP, immune thrombocytopenia. And it's when your platelets attack themselves down to zero. And I needed platelet transfusions, IV injections, and steroids. I was in the hospital for about 3 days.
2: Wow. God.
22: And the craziest part to me was I was trying to contact my doctor the whole time, but it was the weekend and he wasn't responding. So by the time he finally got back to me on a Monday morning, I had had two platelet transfusions and two IV injections. And then he finally got back and was like, yeah, I'm glad you went in.
0: So if you hadn't gone to ChatGPT, right?
22: I don't know what would have happened. You have risk of spontaneous brain bleeds, actually. And if you don't have platelets, your body can't clot blood, so you basically would bleed to death.
0: Oh my gosh. Wow. Uh-huh. You need a new doctor.
22: Yeah, I don't go to him anymore.
0: That's good. Can't find you all weekend. Meanwhile, my platelets are going down like a rocket over here.
2: What do you expect? You had a big golf weekend. Come on, guys.
0: So, wow. So the moral of the story is ChatGPT, we'll take a look at all the results, right?
22: It was a really great example of how I could getting a little bit of a second opinion when my doctor was unable. I really felt like I had agency. But the interesting thing is I had sort of gone down a deviant path with chat beforehand because I'd been having like weird digestive distress the whole weekend. And we went down like a whole other path that had me maybe theorizing that I had scurvy. So, you know, it wasn't until I uploaded the blood work that things started to really escalate.
0: You know, the part that I really love, not just that chat saved your life, but that it told you exactly what to say.
22: Yes.
0: So that this way, when you were all stressed and panicky, that you could just look on your phone and tell and look at the triage nurse and say these words, and it registered in his or her head, like, oh, this is a serious situation, because they're trained for that.
22: It was so perfect, and I used it the entire time I was at the hospital. I was alone at the hospital. My husband was at home with my kids. So every time a new blood work came in, I was like, what does this mean? What does this say? What questions should I ask the doctors when they come here? And it was really like an emotional partner for me the whole time, too.
0: You know what, Bethany? Thank you for telling us your story. Hey, thousands of places on the internet that have a file with your name on it. Inside this manila folder is your home address, your cell number, the email that you only give to people who you trust. It knows your medical conditions, your age, how you vote, where you drive, your kids' names. Now, you didn't write it. You can't read it. And anyone with a credit card can actually just buy it. And that file, that manila folder file, all your stuff, 3,000 different data points, it's the product of a multi-billion dollar industry that's called data brokers. Now, legally, they can sell anything. Your file's packaged, collected, and every scam call, every phishing text that knows too much about you, somebody paid for that file. Last year, Americans lost a record $20 billion to fraud. 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They got prepared. So I did something about my file, and you should too. I use Incogmate. 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The opt-out forms that they bury, Incogmate finds them. 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All right, so it's time now for our AI tool of the week. Now, one of the ones that I find most fascinating, and I've actually been tinkering with it for a while, is Notebook LM. Have you played with that?
2: Yeah, a little bit.
0: Okay, when it first came out, everybody was like, gosh, you know, you can feed it any topic and we'll do a podcast like two NPR hosts. And
2: right.
0: They sounded like NPR hosts.
2: Stress the NPR host. Like it was very cookie cutter at NPR.
0: Give me an example of an NPR host.
2: You want to know about the Korean War? Let me tell you. Hold on, Cheryl. Before you go down your... It was so vanilla.
0: So, but it's grown up a little bit. So if you go to notebooklm.google.com, let's say you have a 25-page report or a 64-page report, a home inspection report, or whatever it is. And you're like, you know, I really don't want to read this whole feasibility study or whatever it is. But you have time to listen to it. So you can feed that whole document up into Notebook LM, and then it will spin it out as a podcast where people are talking about what exactly is in this. And so maybe that 40-page quarterly report is like 15 minutes. It's actually very, very cool. So you can listen to it when you're walking the dog, you're on your commute, or whatever it may be. In case you want to check it out, it's at notebooklm.google.com. All right, let's see. Still to come, some hidden settings that are letting apps spy on you. And, of course, more of your great phone calls here on The Kim Komando Show. Every photo you take has an invisible stamp, the exact GPS spot where you took it. Post a pic of that couch you're selling, and a stranger can pull the location right out of the file. 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It's how the world found fugitive John McAfee back in 2012. A reporter posted one photo. 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FYI, Facebook and Instagram strip that data for you. 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
0: Thomas in Charlotte, North Carolina. Hello there, Thomas. Welcome aboard. Wow, I think I read about you. Did I not?
2: You might have. Hi, Kim. Thanks for having me on the show.
0: You betcha. Now, you had your phone stolen, and then you were tracking it where it landed. Is that right?
2: Yeah. I was out in Charlotte at a bar with some friends, and I had my phone in the blink of an eye snatched from my pocket before I could even react. And so when I got home that night, I was like, oh, well, I might as well see where it is on Find My iPhone. And so my phone started this crazy journey down the East Coast and eventually ending up in China.
0: Wow. And then how long did it take to get from Charlotte to China?
2: The whole process happened about over the course of a month or so, 3 weeks to a month. I was able to track it. By the next morning, I mean, they were quick. It was already in South Carolina, so about one state down. And then within 4 to 5 days, it was in Miami. And it sat at it looked like either a Miami apartment or a Miami church. You know, from the story, they kind of focus on the church angle mm-hmm. and how kind of peculiar that was, that it looked like it could have been in a church. So it sat in Miami for a couple weeks before it got shipped on a plane. I was able to actually track it here, too, to Memphis, Tennessee, and then eventually over to China.
0: Oh, probably went to FedEx through Memphis.
2: Yes, exactly. Yep. And I was able to, I remember I kind of pulled up the map and I was zooming in and I was like, wait a second, that's the FedEx wing of the airport. So yeah, I knew it was on a FedEx plane headed from Memphis to China.
3: At any point, did you try and intercept it? Like when you found out it was at FedEx, did you reach out to FedEx and say, hey, my phone is in a package that you're about to deliver to China?
2: Yeah, I didn't call FedEx, but I called several police departments. I called a police department in Charlotte, of course, and then Cowpen, South Carolina. And then it was at a hardware store. It looked like they had stopped for lunch or something in Cowpen, South Carolina. And so I called the hardware store next door. I was like, hey, I think my stolen phone and a bunch of other phones might be in a car outside. And they were willing to help, but they needed, you know, the police to authorize that. And so I never got the Cowpens police to respond. And then I called the Miami police, and you kind of see until NBC picked the story up, actually, when it happened to enough people. That was the first time someone, I felt like, took the time to listen to what was happening.
0: Yeah, it's really fascinating. So it's happening throughout the country, and it's pickpockets.
2: Yeah.
0: Or you could be at a bar, and you know how many times you're at a bar, and you're like, you turn your phone over and put it off to the side because you want to be annoyed by the notifications, right? So then somebody just swipes it. And then they get the phones to eventually churches in China. And because it's easier to get the phones through customs if it says it's going through a church or it's going to a church. And keep in mind, even if you know, a lot of here in the United States, the phones are basically worthless without an Apple ID.
3: Right.
0: But there, they jailbreak it, they put on messaging apps, and it's they're being used as like covert tools for communications.
3: Because I would assume if my phone was stolen, it would be wiped and sold on Facebook the next day. But this phone took a wild ride.
0: It did. So Thomas, were you able, after once it got to China, did it totally get shut down at that point, your access to the Find My?
2: Yeah, pretty quickly. And the reason they ship it to China, so the whole time, you know, within a week of my phone getting stolen, I started getting text messages pretending to be Apple, pretending to be this or say this, to try to get my Apple ID or to get me to take the phone off my Apple ID. So what they do is when it's in the U.S., they try to trick you into unlocking your iPhone, because like you guys said, when it's Apple ID locked, it's pretty much a paperweight.
0: Yeah, it is.
2: And then if they can't get you to kind of sign out of the phone or to get your iCloud password, that's when they can ship it to China. And then there, it's pretty much scrapped for parts. And it's a huge industry over there with these giant factories.
3: But that makes sense, because I was also curious, why was it powered on the whole time, allowing you to track it? But they were trying to break into it until the last ditch effort of sending it to China.
0: Yeah, and it is, like you said, Thomas, it is for parts or for maybe some covert operations. And so, you know, bottom line here is that if you're out and about with your iPhone, okay, you definitely want to make sure that you're keeping tabs on it.
3: Keep it in your pocket or your purse.
0: Well, no, he got pickpocketed.
3: But did he have it in his back pocket?
0: I don't know. He had it in his pocket, so, you know.
3: I'm a front pocket guy.
0: Okay, here
3: I'll be fine.
0: Rick in Indianapolis. Hi there, Rick.
4: Hi, Kim, digital goddess.
0: Finally, somebody shows me some respect around here. Thank you.
4: There you go. There you go. Thank you for taking my call.
0: You betcha. What's going on?
4: I play this one really basic solitaire game just about every day. And I keep getting these pop-up ads, which I don't care to pay to get them out of there. And the one that's really grabbed my attention is, hey, you can make cash playing bingo or playing this solitary ad, that. And I was raised to think that if it sounds too good to be true, it probably is.
0: Mm-hmm.
4: What can you tell me about these things?
0: Well, hate to break it to you, but by playing solitaire or bingo or whatever that game is online, you are not going to be able to pay your bills, okay? Most of these apps, you gain points. And as you get more points, that's when you can turn it into a gift card. And typically, they won't even send you the gift card until you reach at least $10 or $15 or even $20. Some folks that I have spoken to, the most that they make is probably $20 a month. And now, if you do compete, and sometimes in tournaments, there may be some cash prizes for the tournaments, but it's not like solitaire is going to be this big tournament play. And it's not like esports. Mm. So then you start thinking like, all right, so now I'm playing solitaire and I'm playing for free because I don't want to pay. So this way I don't see the ads. So what are they doing? That's where you have to look at your permissions and look at the terms and conditions, mm-hmm. because this solitaire game could be getting a copy of, you know, anything that you have on your phone. It could be tracking your location. It could be tracking what you buy online, the ads that you see. And so in case you're ever wondering, like, you know, is Facebook really listening? Because a lot of people think that, you know, like you say something and you're all of a sudden you're like, you start seeing ads for it on Facebook. Is that it's not necessarily that's Facebook's listening. It could be one of these nefarious apps that you're using. And the app is actually doing the listening and doing all the tracking, but then selling that information off to Facebook. So, you know, you used a very good phrase, Rick, and that was, if it sounds too good to be true, it's probably bad. Okay. So for you to sit there and play solitaire or whatever and to think that you're going to make a whole bunch of money, it's just not realistic. Now, if you do need to make money, there are legitimate ways for you to make money. Like, for example, you could sign up for Amazon Turk. And so instead of playing solitaire, maybe you sort, I don't know, a list, or you say, what color is this on the screen? Things that AI just can't do on a regular basis with a lot of accuracy. Humans are doing. Again, that's Amazon Turk. You can just sign up and you want to look for legitimate opportunities. And if that doesn't float your boat, we have a whole list of them over at commando.com. Just search for make money at home. And the worst thing you can do, though, is to Google search that. So don't do that because you will get scammed. So just do that search work for home over at commando.com because that's where you'll see a whole list of great opportunities. There's a hidden setting that lets the app spy on you. I can tell you more about that here on the Kim Commando Show. 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We've seen massive leaks involving companies like AT&T, Ticketmaster, and National Public Data. 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

0: 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So you think that Bluetooth is just good for connecting and listening to music, right?
1: Yeah, of course.
0: Not? Some apps are using Bluetooth to figure out where you're located, how long you stay, who else is around. And then, of course, guess what? Is that they're selling that information.
1: To the insurance companies.
0: And anybody else that they can do it to build marketing profiles about you. The biggest ones that are doing this are like fitness apps, airline apps, shopping apps, basically apps.
1: If it starts with an A and ends with a tracking you.
0: So what you want to do is look at your Bluetooth settings and turn off anything that should not be using Bluetooth or that you're concerned about it having access. You know, there are just so many different ways that they just get in and get this information. It's just nuts.
1: It must be really valuable.
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5: From ABC News, I'm Dave Packer. At least one person is dead and more than a dozen others injured after a car drove into a crowd at a pride parade in Berlin. Hundreds of thousands of people coming to celebrate what's known in Germany as Christopher Street Day. ABC's Marcus Moore has the latest from the foreign desk.
6: Police say an active manhunt is underway for multiple suspects, but authorities are not elaborating on whether they believe this incident was an intentional act or an accident. The pride event itself was canceled immediately and people told to go home. This unfolded in a park along the parade route. Authorities saying that some people suffered life-threatening injuries.
5: Deadly wildfires spreading across Western Europe. More than 250,000 people forced to flee their homes. The flames moving closer to cities like Bordeaux and Madrid during the peak of the summer travel season. For the first time in nearly 2 weeks, the U.S. did not target Iran overnight. And Iran also paused their deadly retaliatory strikes.
7: But while American and Iranian weapons have gone quiet, the Houthis, an Iranian proxy group in Yemen, opening up a new front in the conflict, targeting Saudi oil exports. Claiming they hit state-run oil operations in the Saudi kingdom. This week, declaring a maritime blockade on Saudi-linked shipping in the Red Sea's Bab el-Mandeb Strait.

0: is Bab el-Mandeb Strait, a vital trade route.
1: ABC's Matt Rivers and Amon Jordan. Maine Democrats nominated fifth-generation logger Troy Jackson as the new nominee for the U.S. Senate.
2: This is the absolute honor of my life to accept the Democratic nomination for the U.S. Senate.
1: He'll take on Republican Senator Susan Collins in November, taking the place of Graham Plattner, who withdrew from the race after a sexual assault allegation surfaced earlier this month, which he denies. And an urgent search for an American missing in the Caribbean. Police in Grenada say 44-year-old Elizabeth Waddell has not been seen since last Wednesday. Family is flying to Grenada to help in the search. 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
1: A holy moly moment at England's Headingley Golf Club Friday. Amateur golfer James Maycock hit hole-in-one in the first hole, after which he was promptly mobbed by fellow club members. Yeah, a lot to get excited about. That par 3 golf challenge drive was worth £50,000 or $66,600. Maycock was one of over 100 members taking part in the event at the course in Leeds. Thousands of students taking to the streets in India, marching on Parliament, even clashing with police in what they're calling the cockroach movement. ABC's Guy Davis has the story.
4: The party was started by Abhijeet Dike, a Boston University student. A satirical joke at first, they sarcastically claimed to champion the cause of the lazy and the unemployed. The CJP now has tens of millions of followers online. They call themselves the voice of India's burnt-out youth, using AI-generated content, memes, and irreverent humor to spread their call for education reform.
1: One of the NFL's top head coaches is recovering after a serious car crash. The 49ers saying Kyle Shanahan has suffered non-life-threatening injuries last week. Sources telling ESPN Shanahan broke his nose, 3 ribs, one of his hands, and needed more than 40 stitches on his face. Police say no drugs or alcohol were involved. Both drivers were cooperative. The club says they'll take part in limited team activities. Dave Packer, ABC News.
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1: Well, well, well, good afternoon or good morning, depending on what part of the country you're listening to. I'm Todd Kunin. Welcome to Radio Law Talk. Filling in for Fred Penny today, who's on assignment. But we do have the next best thing. In fact, some would argue an even better thing, an upgrade, if you will. Garrett Penny, seated to my right. Garrett, how are you doing?
2: I'm doing fantastic. It's good to be here. And I don't know who those people are that say it's an upgrade, but, you know, I'd like to meet them.
3: I think it was you, wasn't it?
2: Yeah, maybe I was the only one.
1: I mean, that was on the bio text. You said, Please introduce me thusly.
2: Yeah, that's about the only one. Maybe my wife, maybe.
1: So, you know, every time we start off this show, you know, when I got Denise here, when we got Fred here, we're coming off a week of actually doing legal work and everything. What was your week like? Now, obviously, we can't get into specifics with clients and stuff, but how did the week go for you?
2: No, generally, I mean, the last few weeks has been very AI heavy. We're trying to research that and what it means in the law and what it means in our practice and, you know, how it affects us and the clients and the legal profession. So it's been very AI heavy. There's more research than utilization.
3: Yeah. Have you learned anything from that you can share? Because it seems like that's a pretty interesting topic.
2: No, there's a lot that goes into it, especially when it comes to client confidentiality and uploading certain documents and HIPAA and what us and as attorneys need to, what the duties we owe to the client, both legally and ethically. There's kind of a lot that goes into that. And it kind of depends on what area of law you practice. And, you know, certain firms permit certain things and certain, you know, government entities allow certain things. And so it's really, there's 1,001 companies. You know, we talk to one company or two, and then the third one, we get like four or five emails. The funny thing is one of them did what's called the MCLE, continuing education class. And so we jumped on, it was free. You know, you're not going to give up a free one. We sat there, me and my brother-in-law, and, you know, there's maybe 80, 90 people on there. And as soon as it ended, maybe 15 minutes later, I get an email said from another company that didn't host this and said, hey, I saw that you were on this meeting. You know, we have this new product that's exactly like the one you were just watching, and come look at us. So they're just using each other to market each other and the free CLEs to find each other. I was like, well, I guess whatever works. But, yeah, we can go into
3: watching a bunch of puppies in a box, huh, crawling all over each other. But the main thing you've learned is AI has the same restrictions as the analog law, right? I mean, you've got to honor all of your covenants and commitments there.
2: Yeah, no, you still have all your responsibilities, but I think anyone that's not investigating AI will be left in the dust. Now, the certain companies, certain processes need to be taken into account, and so clients' information's, you know, heavily protected, just like it would be if it was, like in personal injury, we deal with a lot of medical records, so we don't want to put clients' medical records up into AI work and train on it and be shared with other people. It needs to be HIPAA protected.
3: But the second it becomes public record, AI goes and looks at it anyway, right? I mean, you file a case and there's a name, AI can go get that because it's public record. Is that not true?
2: Yeah, with the documents filed with the court, yeah, but you're not necessarily filing all their medical records with
3: Got
2: the court.
3: It.
2: So,
3: Understood.
2: You know, the complaint or the answer or, you know, some sort of motion, yeah, that could be, you know, uploaded and it is what it is. But, you know, all the personal medical information is not being uploaded to the court system.
3: Fascinating. Talk on that. Todd, do you use much AI where you are on the public defender side?
1: Getting there. And in fact, one of the things, obviously, is there's budget limitations and budget constraints with who we can hire. In a perfect world, every attorney would have at least a paralegal to help them process things, generate stuff, to help draft the basics of motions, maybe get a motion, something that we go to file in a basic format that you want the court in, and then the attorney comes in and dresses it up with the specifics of a case and things like that. And so I'm going to be a guinea pig in our office. I will be using AI to help generate that, but nothing that the AI generates would be printed out and immediately file it. You have to treat it like you have an intern or somebody that has drafted something, and the attorney's got to put eyes on it and make sure that, as we've seen with a lot of stuff that AI does, make sure that the cases cited actually exist, that, the, that we don't have these what are these phantom cases?
2: Hallucinations.
1: Hallucinations, that's the word they use. I mean, if I'm going to hallucinate, it better be a well-bought hallucination.
2: More and enjoyable than case sites?
1: yes, yes. And so that's what I'll be using it for. But again, I mean, right now, I think the Ninth Circuit just fined a bunch of some attorneys $10,000, either $10,000 or $20,000, because they were filing cases and in briefs that had these hallucination sites to case law that doesn't exist.
2: Yeah.
1: And you know, shame on the attorney for doing that. I don't know why. Even though AI can be very helpful, I don't know why an attorney would think that this is anything different than having a first-year associate draft something for you. Your name is going to go on it. You would read that. Why do you immediately trust a computer?
2: Yeah. No, and everything you read, like, it doesn't have all the context. I mean, there's some limitations with AI that, you know, as an attorney, I can upload all the documents of the case file. And, it drafts whatever document I want it to draft, and then I read through. And it's still got limitations. It doesn't understand all the facts and the angles you want to attack and the things you don't want to say yet, or, you know, the strategy behind it. So there's some limitations, and the attorney definitely needs to read and understand and rewrite anything that needs to be done before sending it out.
3: Absolutely. Which leads to the next question. Are there clients who get their law degree from AI, like there are medical people who get their MD via AI, or the people who came in and said, look, I looked this up, here's what's going to happen, that kind of a thing?
2: Oh, absolutely. And it is so obvious when that happens, when we get a call and their questions are asking, you're like, you just talked to AI. Or I have a defendant in pro per, meaning that they, you know, don't have an attorney. And some of the correspondence you can tell has been filtered through AI. Now, I don't fault them for that, because I would be doing the same thing. But it's generally apparent when that happens.
3: Not a substitute for a law degree. Okay.
1: Yeah. The funny thing for me is when somebody cut and paste out of AI and they like ChatGPT or Claude or one of these, and they don't have the presence of mind to take out the suggestion to the user where at the end it'll draft something and then it'll say, would you like me to give you another draft that includes this and this and this? They don't even read it. They just cut and paste. And so you've got this in text.
2: Yeah.
1: And or this text, they cut and paste into emails and things that go back and forth. And that's the dead giveaway. Okay.
2: Yeah.
1: You didn't do your research. And one of my lines that I find myself using a lot, because you get people that come in, and especially with criminal defense, where they have gone online, they figured some defense that they got that they saw on YouTube, and you know they're coming in asking you as the attorney, well, what about this and what about this? And after a while, you get to know, okay, I know what site you went to. This is where we go here. And my favorite line back to them is, you know, your 15-minute Google search is not going to replace my 3-year law degree and 25 years experience doing this.
2: Yeah.
1: Because if you think you can, here's a form you can fill out and tell the court you'll represent yourself.
2: Yeah, good luck. Yeah. I'm sure you get that all the time in criminal, because I feel like a lot of the TikToks and social media stuff focus on criminal, because it's more interesting than a lot of these other areas of law. Yeah.
3: Law degree and air conditioner repair available now.
2: Yeah.
1: The big one are the sovereign citizen folks.
2: Oh, yeah.
1: That's an entire animal unto itself, and it makes no sense. It's just illogical. But we're heading up to our break. When we come back, we're going to get to a case or no case with Cal, where he risks his soul to try to fool Garrett and I. You're listening to Radio Law Talk. Don't go away.
3: As the Lucretia McKeever, the man standing there with a form to sign. We'll be back with more Radio Law Talk right after this. First break, hour one, segment one. The show continues in just a moment.

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7: All right, we are back. For those of you that are regular listeners to the show, and you know what we're talking about, those of you that are new, Case or No Case is where Cal comes up with a scenario to try to fool the participants, the contestants, Garrett and I in this case, to see whether it's a case or not a case. And again, he's risking his soul because thou shalt not lie. Whatever. He's going for kudos and free dinner.
8: When Cal laid the paper on me and he showed me where to sign. All right, here we go.
9: Now it's time to play Case or No Case.
8: The year was 1939. There were two major retailers on the scene at that time, Montgomery Ward and Sears. And Ward's wanted a way to set themselves apart during the holidays. So a company copywriter named Robert May wrote a tale about a misfit reindeer who saved Christmas. May's cousin was a songwriter, Johnny Marks. Marks heard the poem and said, you know, I think I can make a song out of that. Cowboy crooner Gene Autry was pitched the tune, recorded it, and the rest is multi-million sales history and Christmas legend. Pretty soon, though, after hearing his song everywhere, May and Marks began to think about missed opportunities and wondered if they shouldn't be getting residual copyright music fee money from the tune, even though it wasn't really theirs. They approached an attorney and wondered if they had a case or no case against what was then the world's largest retailer. And Todd, we'll start with you since you're in Fred's chair. What do you think about this?
7: Okay, slap me around, metaphorically speaking. So they recorded something and then wondered after the fact if maybe they have copyright rights?
8: Correct. The song came out. Gene Autry performed the song and they said, you know, I think I want some money from that. I mean, who can blame them?
7: And what was their part in it? Did they sing?
8: They wrote it. They wrote it. They didn't want performance royalties. Those went to Gene Autry, but they had, you know, they had publishing, they had copyright, they had play royalties like ASCAP and BMI. They wanted all of that stuff, and you can't really blame them, I guess.
7: And did when they wrote it and gave it to them, were they under contract? Was this part of, were they contracted?
8: Oh, that's a good question.
7: Because it seems to me that if you're under contract and you write something, for example, this happens in country music a lot, where you have artists that are out there that, look, I'm releasing an album, and they go and they get all sorts of song ideas from various writers that want the artist to go ahead and record their song. And if the artist does that, they buy them out. And it's the artist's song moving forward. It is not the songwriter's song because they sold it to them. They were compensated for what they did.
8: The master of that, by the way, was Elvis Presley and his manager, because almost every song Elvis recorded, he got a writer's credit, so he would get publishing royalties out of that as well. So that's a good point. That does happen frequently.
7: And what year was this?
8: 1939.
7: Okay, well, so that's kind of early on in the, 1939, you think about it, that's early on in the radio days and a whole host of issues that people probably hadn't even really thought of at the time.
8: Yeah.
7: And back then, when it comes to copyrights, look, that you to get a copyright on something, you had to actually submit the sheet music and all that. You didn't get copyrights just because you had a recording of something. That didn't happen until 72, where you could then just record something and get a copyright on the recording. That was the issue with the Stairway to Heaven fiasco with Led Zeppelin. I'm going to say that this is a scenario, but not a case.
8: All right, Garrett.
7: It might have led to something, but yeah. A scenario, not a case.
8: Garrett, you have any thoughts on this?
10: No, this is way out of my bailiwick. So
8: good, that's why I did it.
10: Yeah, copyrights and music and film and yeah. But my hunch is no case. I just think people, if you're going to write a song, unless they're explicitly selling it or something like that, I think they're going to want something up front. If it's getting published and sung, and you're giving it to a good music star. I think you're going to arrange something in advance. So I think there's no case and not even a scenario. I think you made the whole thing up.
8: Hmm.
7: So well, you got a chance for points here, Cal.
8: I do. Those of you who said no case, that's both of you, right? No case, is
7: yes,
8: that correct?
7: Sir.
8: Well, congratulations. But I will give you 1 point if you can tell me the name of the song. It's obvious. Everybody knows it. Tell me the name of the song. 1 point.
7: 1 point.
10: The Christmas song, wasn't it?
8: Yeah.
10: Rudolph the Red-Nosed Reindeer.
8: Correct. That's exactly right. So here's the story. Here's
7: the
8: backstory.
7: I'm going with Rudolph the Red-Nosed Reindeer as well.
8: You both get a point. Because he was an employee of Montgomery Ward's, Mr. May got no royalties. Ward's owned the poem because he worked in the ad department. He was paid his regular salary. But then something really cool happened in 1947. Montgomery Ward's went to Mr. May and gave him back the copyright in a very rare and generous move. After that, May owned the story. He began receiving royalties and licensing income, book rights, merchandising, TV adaptations. As for the songwriter, Johnny Marks was May's cousin. And so he wrote the song, and then he started getting royalties as well. He earned songwriting royalties, publishing royalties, performance royalties for radio and TV and movies. And eventually he became a very prolific Christmas songwriter, writing the Brenda Lee hit Rockin' Around the Christmas Tree, wrote Holly Jolly Christmas, and Silver and Gold from the Rudolph TV show. So this is the backstory to one of the most famous Christmas songs in history, Rudolph the Red-Nosed Reindeer, and that. This case or no case. Next hour, the story of a cantankerous actress who said, I am supposed to be the lead in this show. What's going on here? That's next hour. On Case or No Case. Meantime, back to the show with Todd and Garrett.
7: All right. Well, we are coming up on our bottom of the hour break. We'll just give you a preview of what we're going to talk about when we come back. And over the course of this show, we talked about AI. Well, a guy suing AI because of terrible medical advice he got. Didn't check with the doctor before he decided to employ that. LIV Golf, that is in the news. They're getting sued for a ton of money, technology-related lawsuit. The Chrisley family, boy, they can't stay out of the news either. I think they're like, hey, rising tide lifts all boats. We don't care if it's bad news. It's more money in our pocket. We've got that and several others to talk about when we come back. 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
30: Well, you know, when you watch the movies and there is something that, like Shawshank Redemption or anything that deals with the prison environment, you've got inmates will get in a fight and somebody ends up being in solitary confinement for a while. And there's always the argument, well, I didn't start the fight. You started the fight. How come, you know, how come I get solitary? Because you started the fight and it came at me, blah, blah, blah. And I always wonder what real life is like compared to what you see in the movies. Well, Sean Diddy Combs is learning that life does imitate the movies. If you have been following Diddy, or didn't he, and by the way, he's guilty, so I guess he did. Combs is in custody serving out his sentence, and I think he's at Fort Dix, which is where he's at. And you got to wonder, when you have a celebrity like that, you go into custody, everybody is looking at you to take a pot shot, to come at you. You've got the target on your back, and just because of your celebrity, and apparently Combs had somebody come at him, and what did he do? He kind of got in his face and responded.
31: Yeah, started a fight. You know, he's got to maintain his reputation there.
30: And you wonder from his standpoint, I don't think he's in a position where he can just, all right, I'll take it, turn the other cheek and go away. Because if you do that, that's just going to open the door to everybody coming in and walking all over you, right?
31: Especially someone that has some money, you know, and they could be manipulated, and you got to stand up for yourself. You know, from everything I hear, like I've never experienced that, but, and this is not like it's a high security, maximum security prison. It's a low security prison.
30: Yeah, and I guess somebody came at him and insulted him somehow, and he went to stand up for himself. They get in a fight, and it was broken up, I think, pretty quickly. Yeah. But they get in the fight, and now Combs finds himself in solitary confinement for the next period of time. And I wonder, in a situation like that, if you've really been dealing with it and people have been coming at you, if you almost welcome the solitary confinement for a little bit.
31: Well, that was my question. Who's the solitary confinement for? Is it for him or for the other people? And so we don't know the details of the fight, who offended who or who attacked who, or, you know, those kind of details. But I wonder who that solitary confinement's for.
30: Yeah, and I was watching a show the other day where a woman ends up avoiding prison, and she talks to the other woman that took her spot that is doing prison, and kind of find out the woman's got 3 square meals a day. She can sit down and actually eat her meal without being bugged by the kids and all that.
31: Yeah.
30: And the woman that avoided prison is like, no, I want to go in and do the time. Let me go in. And I'm sure it's a lot more hectic than that, but Sean Combs having to deal with that. You knew his celebrity was going to follow him.
32: Our husbands are roommates at the prison.
30: Yes.
31: Well, it reminds me of El Chapo's partner. You know, he's been obviously arrested and put into prison. You know, he's life sentence, obviously. But he's going to live his life out in a hospital prison because he's got so many health issues. They're just going to medically take care of him. And he pled to this life in prison to get away from, you know, the death sentence. But he's not going to be in prison. He's going to be in a hospital for the rest of his life.
30: Yeah, and they have good medical facilities when, you know, at the hospital. They can obviously treat and take care of everything. But it's different. I mean, having your medical needs taken care of, when you're out and you're at the hospital and the nurses come in and, you know, how are you doing? And they're always looking forward to making sure that everything's taken care of. It's different when you're in prison. We're taking care of your medical needs, but not all the niceties. It's
31: bedside manners go out the door.
30: Yeah, that's I don't know if they may not come in and ask before they take blood. They just, you know, strap you down, shoot the needle. Because you also have all of these other considerations that medical professionals have to think about for security reasons.
31: Yeah.
30: When they're dealing with a prisoner. I mean, you come in, I would imagine that there's heightened security, heightened sensitivity when somebody is in a medical facility. because you have to keep in the back of your mind as the medical practitioner that this person might be looking for any opportunity to use this as a way to escape, to use this as a way to get back at the system, and now I'm the hostage, something like that. I mean, there are folks that they just want to watch the world burn and take on somebody, and that would be a stressful time to be a medical professional in a prison.
31: Well, especially when you have a client like or a patient like this who's, you know, run the biggest drug cartel in the world. He's seen a thing or two, or he's done a thing or two, right?
30: Yeah. So and who was that? Who was that?
31: El Mayo. His name's Zambada, Mr. Zambada. So, you know, he's flown into Texas, captured Mexico, taken up to Texas, sentenced to life in prison. And so he's still there. He seems to have turned changed his perspective on life. He's encouraging young kids not to get in what he got into, and, you know, this needs to stop and end. Now, whether he believes that or maybe it's the end of life, you know, coming to Jesus kind of situation, but yeah. It seems strange to me. But, he's living his life out in a hospital prison.
30: It's amazing how that happens when they – and you wonder – you're saying everything you need to say to maximize or to increase your standard, your quality of life right now. You're in jail. You got to make the best of it. And so you can talk to kids, do this, that, or the other. But, and I think this is what sentencing judges think about a lot. If we took all that away and we leveled the playing field and you had the opportunity to either continue to preach this message that you've been preaching now about stay away from it, or you could go back to live in the high life and the lifestyle that ended up leading you to this trouble, which one would you choose?
31: Yeah, making the billions, you know, traveling, doing whatever you want. Yeah, I think, I don't know. If I was a sentencing judge, it'd be hard to believe that change for this kind of guy.
30: I agree 100%. It'd be, you're just telling me what you think I want to hear so that I can go easy on you sentencing. And I don't believe for a moment that you're going to change at all. And when you look at the, I guess the idea here is this thought that you did have a time in your life where you had to make a choice which route you were going to go. And you chose this route.
31: Yeah.
30: You chose to get where you're at.
31: Yeah.
30: Why would I think that you would choose any differently moving forward? So, yeah, that is El Maya Zambada. I wonder if Sean Diddy Combs and his representatives take issue with the fact that we're talking about El Mayo Zambada and Sean Combs in the same segment on Radio Law Talk.
31: I'm sure that he's really thinking about that. He's probably tuned in solitary thinking about us.
30: As they play, Cal, wasn't Radio Law Talk being played in, didn't you, somebody let you know that Radio Law Talk was being played in an institution somewhere?
0: Yes, I got a note from a friend of mine, well, an associate of mine, who was in the I was on vacation and indicated.
31: Where do you go to vacation?
0: In Susanville, California, there are a couple of prisons, and my understanding is that it airs there on KLZN radio. And my understanding is that it was picked up there by them and by the jailhouse lawyers, all taking notes, going, "Who needs law school? I've got these guys."
31: We're the new AI.
30: that makes me wonder. Since it's Susanville, I guarantee you, I have some former clients that are there.
0: I'm sure you do.
30: wait a minute, that was my lawyer.
0: The ones where it didn't go that well.
30: Yeah.
0: What do they say? Lawyers send their mistakes to prison. Doctors bury theirs. I mean, there you go.
30: So let me ask you a question, Garrick. That raises an interesting question. What is something about your profession and what the area of law that you practice, your personal injury?
31: Correct.
30: And what is it about your practice that speaks to success with any given case? I would imagine the obvious one is, hey, I win the top dollar, we get the top dollar for the client. Right, but what, I'm putting you on the spot here, what is an example of something that might be success for a client that is something different than getting top dollar for the client, but you still did right by the client? Do you have any examples, anything you think?
31: Yeah, no, something that comes to mind, and it comes up actually more frequent than one might think. I have people that call me in and say, I slipped and fell, or I got injured, or something happened, and the other person that caused it didn't care. The employees didn't come up and say, you know, I'm so sorry. They didn't call me a week later, check in on me. You know, they just didn't care. They were rude to me. And that coupled with, you know, I fell in this certain area, but they didn't fix it. They did not make it better, and I want to change the system so it saves other people.
30: And in a situation like that, what do you say to them? I mean, are there times you say, yeah, that's well and good, but we can't get you any money for that?
31: Yeah. No, sometimes that's the case, and sometimes it becomes part of the negotiation. Hey, my client really wants you to put this, you know, put a cover here, do this. You know, if you do that, then maybe we'll take something a little bit less. You know, he wants to make sure, he or she wants to make sure that future patrons are protected.
30: You know, people ask about that stuff all the time, and actually there's Garrett actually coming through with that, you know, helping making a change. We are through, well, what are we, are three quarters of the way through the first hour, final segment coming up here on Radio Law Talk, and we'll be back.
0: 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We thank you for turning us on. We'll be right back.
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30: You know, any time a story starts out and you read it, says, a Florida man.
31: Those are always the best stories.
30: They never disappoint when it comes to just off-the-wall, crazy scenarios. It's like a precondition for living in Florida. You have to be kind of kooky. Cal, we aren't in any markets in Florida yet, are we?
0: And the way things are going, we probably, not yet. We're working on Tallahassee, but...
30: Well, a Florida man ran into an issue with ChatGPT. Garrett, he was seeking answers from ChatGPT for some sort of medical issue?
31: Yeah, this story reminds me of anytime we get sick, someone in my family tends to go online and says, these are the symptoms, what's going on? Not even before ChatGPT, and then you get into WebMD, and all of a sudden you start reading and you think you have, you know, terminal cancer, right? It's like, no, you just have a sore throat. This is the opposite, completely opposite, where this man starts having some medical things, and he's like, oh, you know, my chest hurts or my groin hurts or whatever it is. And ChatGPT, over time, as it's fed this information just from him, didn't sound like he uploaded his medical records or anything, so it's just from him, knew who he was, because this program will kind of figure out, okay, are you an attorney? This guy happened to be a pastor, and it was, oh, no, you're fine. That was just, you know, you're going through some trials, and you're coming out stronger on the other side, and, you know, you be with God, and this is, you know, you're fine.
30: So rather than giving strictly medical advice, it started to incorporate his own personal beliefs and give advice that was tailored more to, let's just say it, what the program thought he might have wanted to hear, but that advice that actually led it away from medical things that he probably should have been consulting a doctor on, and is sort of telling him the whole let faith work it out.
31: Yeah. Yeah. And that's part of it. And the guy claims it's like, well, at first it warned me to go seek medical advice. It's not a doctor. And he disregarded that I don't know how many times. And eventually he says that warning went away as they became closer together, as, you know, started reading it as chat. He said it got worse when ChatGPT released the setting where it can read all your chats to kind of figure out a conglomerate of all your information you've ever uploaded to it. He said it just started picking up and, you know, encouraging him to stay strong and that kind of stuff instead of seeking medical advice, which it did, which he admits it did at the beginning. But just like in the law, ChatGPT is not going to replace lawyers, but it's not going to replace a doctor either.
30: Well, and I wonder, in a situation like this, let's say this is 20 years ago. And he's not consulting ChatGPT, but he's consulting a friend of his, or if he is talking to maybe his religious leader, and that religious leader is giving him the exact same advice that ChatGPT was giving him, could you really have a cause of action against a friend or a religious leader that was encouraging you some way if you also acknowledge that at any given time, you know that you can and should probably go seek medical attention?
31: Yeah, I think any jury would say that's unreasonable to rely on your friend for medical advice.
30: And if it's unreasonable to rely on the friend for medical advice, I guess if I'm ChatGPT, if I'm OpenAI and I'm getting sued, I'm saying, how am I different than that? I suppose that you have more resources to medical journals and things like that, and as a computer program, you can process it and digest it, and maybe you're being relied upon as more authoritative than a friend. But at the end of the day, it's a friend, right?
31: Yeah, but you're, and to that point, ChatGPT has access to all the medical journals, but also the other side of things, you know, this conspiracy theories and all this stuff. So it's got a wide range, and it doesn't really know how to decipher. I mean, it's getting better, don't get me wrong, but it's not going to be able to decipher that. Now, I do have a buddy of mine who's a doctor, and he says they have, you know, their AI programs that's limited only to medical journals. So when you can narrow the scope that way, it becomes a lot more reliable. It's not pulling off of Reddit of, you know, what this one person said this one time. It's going off of medical journals and, hey, this is what it likely is. But even as a doctor, like, okay, that gives me some ideas, you know, things to point at. It's, you know, thinking outside the box. But I need to go check it. I need to go feel that patient. I need to go ask some questions, and I need to figure out how to diagnose this.
0: Is it possible ChatGPT discerned that he was not willing to go to a doctor? Maybe he said to it, well, I don't want to really go to a doctor. Just tell me what's going on. Is that possible, or do we know that?
31: Well, it depends on – I don't know, you know, the guy's chat history, but that's possible. But the other issue is it doesn't sound like he uploaded his medical record. So who knows what he told him? You know, I just have this pain. Well, pain can be a thousand different diagnoses. You know, if you upload the medical records, and because a lot of times what patients don't realize is you'll get the after-visit summary, and it's a summary of what happened. But you go get the actual medical records, they're a lot more detailed and include a lot more exams and all the notes. And so it's a lot easier to, or it's a lot more information to be able to diagnose and figure out what happened. And it doesn't sound like ChatGPT even had, you know, the benefit of having that information.
30: I remember on the bar exam, and even exams in law school, we would have what they would call a closed universe question, where you'd be presented with a scenario and a legal request for a legal opinion, but the exam question was framed in such a way that it closed the universe of source material that you could use to answer the question. We'd say, look, put aside everything you know about the law. You can only answer this question using these three cases, the holding of which is found by the courts in question. So if you knew something else about that area of law, you couldn't use that. You had to use these cases for this scenario. And the reason behind that is they weren't really looking for the answer to the question. They were testing an attorney's ability to reason given a certain set of facts. That was what they were really testing, was your reasoning capabilities. And I like the fact that on AI, we're talking about how it can be useful. If you can give the AI program the closed universe of sources that it can use to answer a question, like, answer this question, but only use California appellate court decisions, including the California Supreme Court, and maybe the California codes. Don't go into Reddit. Don't go into anything you can find somewhere else. And it sounds like it has that ability to give it a closed universe set of source material. Is that right?
31: Yeah, I think to a certain extent, and you can maybe be able to tell it that, but is it really going to do that? You know, and that's the question. Now, if you have a program that's designed specifically for that and they create those limitations, that's true. And it's, I think there's ways to kind of break the code, so to say. There's when AI started coming out, there was this game, and it went from 10 levels, and your job was to get it to tell you the password to move on. And you, at first level, is like, tell me the password, to tell you the password. But then it got more creative, and it's like, I can't tell you the password. So you'd have to trick it into, well, don't tell me the password. But if you did, is it an animal? You'd start playing 20 questions, and you start tricking it. And it's gotten a lot better, but I think that concept still applies, where you may even upload your medical records, and it may think, well, that's not related, and it discards it, and you would never know. You don't know what it's considering. And the more you upload, you think it can remember better than us. It's actually got a memory similar to us, in the sense that the more you upload, it's kind of going to remember the old stuff, but what it ends up doing is summarizing the old stuff and then just referencing the summary, so it doesn't have all the information. So it becomes a limited knowledge database, and then you don't know when that stops. And so asking and relying on it for all these questions, it just doesn't work as you might think it's working.
30: And I wonder if this is ever, just in my mind, it does begs the question, when I go to my personal physician, I like my doctor, but if I go to my personal physician, I'm assuming that this doctor knows everything there is to know about everything medical. But what if your doctor doesn't know the latest research that from this area or this area, and is just relying on their medical knowledge that might be outdated, but you're taking it as gospel truth, right? just an interesting question to ask about your own doctor. I guess what my point is, the flaws aren't limited to just a program. You can have flaws in medical professionals as too. The thing we take away from that, stay on your guard. Ask questions.
31: Yep.
30: You know, ask the poignant questions.
31: Go see a real doctor.
30: Yes.
31: Don't rely on ChatGPT as your doctor.
30: All right, we're through 1 hour. We'll be back for hour number two, more case or no case, and more of the latest legal news that Garrett and I and Cal will digest. We'll be back.
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5: From ABC News, I'm Dave Packer. A manhunt tonight in Berlin after a vehicle drove into a crowd during the German capital's Pride parade today, leaving at least one person dead, 17 injured, some with life-threatening injuries. ABC's Marcus Moore.
6: Authorities are not elaborating on whether they believe this incident was an intentional act or an accident. The Pride event itself was canceled immediately. Images from the scene that show numerous ambulances there, this unfolding in a park along the parade route, and authorities saying that some people have suffered life-threatening injuries. A terrible night for people there in Berlin.
5: Staying in Europe, where some countries have issued evacuation orders for popular destinations as wildfires spread. In parts of France and Spain, tourists have been told to prepare to leave at a moment's notice. Local officials in the hard-hit Madrid region say that these are some of the worst fires they've ever seen. Today, Democrats in Maine selecting a new candidate to take on Republican Senator Susan Collins in November in a critical Senate race that could determine the balance of power in Congress.
7: His name is Troy Jackson, and he's known as the liberal lumberjack. He's a fifth-generation logger from Maine who also